and let not our hand be upon him, for he is our brother, our own flesh. And his brothers listened to him. And the Midianite traders passed by, and they drew Joseph up and lifted him out of the pit and sold him to the Ishmaelites for 20 shekels of silver, and they took Joseph to Egypt. What a terrible turn, twist of events in Joseph's life. Left for dead and then sold as a slave. Satan must have been whispering in Joseph's ears, "What about your dreams now? Where is your God now?" If there is a God, he must not love you all that much. And yet Joseph persevered. Joseph pressed on. And he learned some things there in the pit and beyond the pit that would ultimately put him in the place that God had planned, the pinnacle of power in Egypt. I want to give you four lessons learned in the pit. And I believe that it's so important that we learn these lessons. Well, number one, remember God is in control. Therefore, don't demand to understand. Even if you could understand, it probably wouldn't help you all that much, this side of heaven. Please don't get the idea that there won't be struggles in life or sufferings in life, in spite of what we may hear from some pulpits today. It's not all sweetness and lightness in life. There are hard challenges in life that we all must face. And when these things happen, it could be a financial crash. It could be a marital crisis in your life, a problem with your children. It could be that you have a spiritual crisis going on, a crisis of doubt or identity, whatever it may be. When you have a crisis, it's not time to so much demand to understand, but to trust in the plans of God for your life. When you have these dreams and they turn to disasters, or your dreams turn to nightmares, again, I can't answer your why questions, but I can point you to a God who is in control always of your life. And just because things don't make sense now doesn't mean they won't make sense. I'm certain that when we get to heaven, one of the common expressions we're going to hear in heaven is, "Aha." So when we face one of these crisis times in life, as all of us have and will, that's not the time to panic. It's not the time to despair. It's not the time to freak out and run away. That's the time that we can rise to the challenge and overcome every obstacle, because we know that God has a plan, that he is in control of our lives. Is so true. His ways are not our ways. One day when we do see clearly what this is all about, we'll thank God even for the times we hurt, the times that we crashed, the times that we were in those pits. In the meantime, trust God. God knows what he's doing. He is ordering your steps and orchestrating your life. And while it may seem that your dreams are dying in a pit somewhere, your dreams will survive when you trust in God. That's the first thing. The second thing is, remain faithful no matter the cost. That's what Joseph did. Notice what happened when Joseph, sent to Egypt and sold to Egypt as a slave, began working in Egypt. Chapter 39, look at the first several verses of chapter 39 in Genesis. Now Joseph had been brought down to Egypt, and Potiphar, an officer of Pharaoh, the captain of the guard, an Egyptian, had brought him from the Ishmaelites who had brought him down there. And the Lord was with Joseph. I love this sentence. The Lord was with Joseph, and he became a successful man. And he was in the house of his Egyptian master. And his master

0: When someone you love is hurting, what do? We're often quick to say, if there's anything I can do, just let me know. But what if we stopped waiting to be asked and simply showed up? On the If There Is Anything I Can Do podcast, Pam McConnell shares real stories, biblical wisdom, and practical ways to walk alongside people through grief, loss, and life's hardest moments. 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
1: But rather than giving up, he somehow got up in the power of God and he began to work hard. Joseph couldn't understand. He didn't know why he was there. He could have had no clue yet as to what God was doing, that ultimately God was going to save his nation Israel and his own family through him. So what did he do? He just stayed by the stuff. He kept trusting God, letting God use him, and he was diligent, he was industrious, he was conscientious, he was obedient, he was reliable. Put that on your resume. The hand of the Lord was with him, and he made him a successful man, and everything he touched was transformed. Even this pagan Potiphar knew that there was something different about this young man. So he put him in charge of everything. The point that I'm making is he remained faithful and steadfast and served the Lord even though his dreams were at this point diminished.
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1: Let me ask you, what kind of servant of Christ are you? Are you a fair-weather Christian? Some of you, your children got sick and you quit on God because you couldn't understand what God was doing. Or maybe someone hurt you, insulted you, abused you, took advantage of you, and you decided to give up. You stopped serving the Lord. You lost your job. Your career path took a huge distraction, if not a dead end, and you stopped serving God. You just sort of quit on God because your dreams seem to be gone. Years ago, I wrote in my Bible as a young man these words: you can tell the size of a Christian by what it takes to stop him. You can tell the size of a Christian by what it takes to stop him. And Joseph refused to allow circumstances to keep him from living for the Lord. He reminds me of Jesus. Jesus, who endured the cross and despised the shame. Jesus, whose body was broken for us on the cross, as he died, every ounce of his being was crying out, "Quit!" But he didn't quit. He finished the work the Father sent him to do. So what are you supposed to do when life bottoms out and you're in some pit, or you're out there in some place you don't understand where or why God has placed you there? You just keep on praising. You keep on serving. You keep on loving. You keep on giving. You keep on witnessing. Some of you, you know, your finances are in trouble, and what have you done? You've just stopped giving.

0: You quit being faithful to the Lord. But if you will stay open to what God is doing, if you will stay obedient to what God is doing in your life, stay optimistic about His purposes and plans for you, be faithful to Him, be faithful even unto death. Job said, God, even if you slay me, yet will I trust in you. The scripture says, therefore, my beloved brothers, be steadfast, immovable, always abounding in the work of the Lord, for as much as you know, your labor is not in vain in the Lord. So again, I can't answer all your questions about why and what happened, but I can give you God's word and counsel regarding what you're to do when you get in one of these crisis times, one of these crash experiences in your life. And the first thing you need to do is to remember that God is faithful. Remember that, and then remain faithful in the Lord. Because the fact is, people want to know, is your faith real? And if it works in the good times, does it work in the bad times? This Jesus you talk about, that you say you love, if He's enough when things are going really well, is He enough when things are going really, really bad? The spirit of this man, Joseph, was such that the world took notice of him. He was different. He was different, and it was the work of Christ in him. The third thing is to reject bitterness. Reject bitterness. If there was anyone who could become bitter, angry, and bitterness is anger turned inward. If there's anyone who could become resentful, it would have been Joseph. His brothers hated him. His own family threw him out, wanted to kill him, couldn't do it, decided not to kill him, but they robbed him of his coat. They took his coat, but they could never steal his character. He still had his character intact. And he refused resentment. Ultimately, when his despiteful, hateful brothers stood before him some 13 years later, he would forgive them and provide for them. It's a powerful story. But at this point, let it be said that he rejected resentment. He refused bitterness in his life. There are so many angry, hostile, bitter people around us today. Why? Because of so much hurt and pain in their lives. Hurting people often hurt other people. People that have experienced heartache in their lives often become hardened by the beast of bitterness. And eaten alive by the beast of bitterness, I should say. Bitterness is an acid that will destroy its own container. It will devour you. But rather than bowing to bitterness, we should have a spirit of not of revenge or hatred or seething rage, but of quiet confidence in God. Who said, vengeance is mine, says the Lord. Let God take care of your hurt, your pain, those who may abuse you or whatever. Don't allow bitterness to consume your life. 1 Peter chapter 2, verse 20 says this, for what credit is it if when you are beaten for your faults, you take it patiently? In other words, you deserve it. You take a beating, no big deal. But when you do good and deserve and suffer for it, when you do good and suffer for it, if you take it patiently, that is, you endure, this is commendable before God. So if you are opposed, if you are suffering because of the actions of another, don't be a victim to your bitterness and to the brokenness in your life. Get over it and get on with your life. You can begin again in the power of God. Don't bow down to any bitterness in your life at all. We'll talk about that a little more in another message. But one final thing. Rest in the providence of God. When I say rest in the providence of God, remember the providence of God is that God's plan is in action, that His invisible hand is working in us. And we need to make sure that we don't push providence. That we don't manipulate in some way the will of God for our life. Like the little boy who planted radish seeds and kept pulling them up to see if they were growing or not. Many times we're not willing to wait on God's timing in our lives. We want to just push through. We want to do something even if it's wrong. Isaiah speaks of those who light their own fires in the darkness, and the result is disaster. You don't need to go around kindling fires for yourself. Or like Jacob, who was constantly, this is Joseph's father, Jacob, constantly conniving and cheating and working his way, trying to make the latest deal to get ahead. No. Trust in the providence of God. Wait and rest in what God has given you. If God's given you a promise in His Word, you keep believing it. If God has given you a dream, Psalm 119, verse 49 says, "Remember, O Lord, Your word to Your servant. We have hoped in this word." Remember Your word, O Lord. You remember the word of God to you. Humble yourself under the mighty hand of God, and in due season He will exalt you. Joseph was buried in this pit. He was sold as a slave. He was forgotten in prison. He was seduced or attempted to be seduced by his boss's wife and falsely accused because of it. He was thrown into jail, then back into jail. Remember, he's just 17, and it was 13 long years between the promise that God gave him and the ultimate fulfillment of that promise. 13 long years of struggling and hurting and striving and yet believing and trusting in God. 13 years. So don't push providence. Don't manipulate the will of God. You be faithful. Be in the right place at the right time doing the right thing, and God will give you favor in that moment. That's what I believe. Be in the right place at the right time around the right people doing the right thing, and at the right time, God will give you favor.
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0: No one escapes trials in life. When pursuing your God-given dreams, you are on a collision course with challenges and disappointments. But don't let these derail your destiny. Now, here's a quick recap of the things you and I need to remember when we go through hard times. Number one, remember God is in control. He really is. So don't demand to understand all the challenges in life. Trust God's plan for your life. Secondly,
2: Remain faithful no matter what the costs. Don't give up and quit on your dream no matter what you're facing. Ask God to give you the strength to be faithful to what He has called you to do. Third, reject bitterness. Refuse to allow disappointment to cause a root of bitterness to spring up in your life. There's nothing Satan would like to do more than to allow unforgiveness to distract you from God's plan for your life. And finally, rest in the providence of God. Be assured that His invisible hand is working in you and in your life. Don't try to manipulate God's will for your life. Don't panic. Remember, God has a plan and He's working it according to His own will. Wait on God's timing, and in due season, at the right time, you'll get the right picture of what God has allowed you to go through during times of trials and failures.
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0: Have you noticed how problems always seem bigger in the middle of the night? 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He's up all night anyway. 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
1: Grab your Bibles and turn to Matthew chapter 6, and the title of my message is What Jesus Says About Worry and Anxiety. Matthew chapter 6, starting in verse 25. I say to you, do not worry about everyday life, whether you have enough food and drink or clothes to wear. Isn't life more than food and your body more than clothing? Look at the birds. They don't plant or harvest or store food in barns, but your heavenly Father feeds them. Aren't you more valuable to Him than they are? Can you, with all of your worries, add a single moment to your life? Why worry about your clothing? Look at the lilies of the field, how they grow. They don't work or make their clothing. Yet Solomon, in all of his glory, was not dressed as beautifully as they are. So, if God so cares for wildflowers that are here today and thrown into the fire tomorrow, He certainly cares for you. Why don't you have more faith? Don't worry about these things, saying, what will we eat? What will we drink? What will we wear? These things dominate the thoughts of unbelievers, but your heavenly Father knows all your needs. This is the big verse. Seek first the kingdom of God and His righteousness, and all these things will be added to you. So don't worry about tomorrow, for tomorrow will bring its own worries. Today's trouble is enough for today. Wow. Point number one, if you're taking notes, the believers should not worry. The believer should not worry. If you believe Genesis 1:1, that should deal with worry once and for all. What is Genesis 1:1? It says, in the beginning, God created the heavens and the earth. How many of you believe that verse is true? Okay, I do too. If that is true, and of course it is, that God created the heavens and the earth, this all-knowing, all-powerful, sovereign God, then certainly He is able to deal with your problems and mine. So why then am I worrying about them? Number two, worry is a lack of trust. It's not believing God's in control. Classic example of this is the prophet Daniel. He was called by God to be an advisor to King Darius. And Darius really valued the counsel of Daniel. Darius thought very highly of Daniel. And the other counselors to the king were jealous of Daniel's influence, and so they wanted to undermine him, and they made up things that were not true about him, and then they hatched a plot to get the king to sign a decree that no one could pray to anyone except the king, or they would have to die. Well, Daniel had a habit of prayer, good habit. Every day he would pray. In fact, three times a day he would pray. And so after he read this decree, you can no longer pray, he prayed. And then he was arrested and he was put into a den of hungry lions. And an interesting thing happened that night. The king was up all night. He couldn't sleep, worrying about Daniel. And Daniel slept like a baby. Probably used one of the lions for a pillow. Propped his feet up on the other one. And so that's the difference between a believer and a non-believer. When chaos and turmoil is happening around us, a believer can be at rest, but a non-believer cannot. The Bible says He gives to His beloved sleep. Number three, worry does not make life longer. It just makes it more miserable. Worry does not make life longer, it just makes it more miserable. Verse 27, can all of your worries add a single moment to your life? Now, there are obviously things that we can do to bring our life to an end sooner than we should, living dangerously or living in a very unhealthy manner. But by and large, the Bible is saying God's in control of your life. Your days are numbered, the Bible says, so help me apply my heart to wisdom. God's in control of that. By worrying about that, you're not going to extend the length of your life. So don't worry about it. Number four, instead of worry, put God and His will first in your life. Instead of worrying, put God and His will first in your life. Matthew 6:33, seek first the kingdom of God and His righteousness, and all these things shall be added to you. So put God first in your life. In the Sermon on the Mount in Matthew 6:22, Jesus says, if your eye is single, your whole body will be full of light. What does that mean? It means if you're focused on what matters, it will affect you in everything that you do. So seek first the kingdom. So in your business, you want to seek first the kingdom. Now, look, some of you are getting ready to go to college or maybe trade school or be an apprentice somewhere. You're thinking about your career, what you're going to do down the road. That's a good thing. Find that job, and maybe that will change a number of times. It often does. But no matter what you do, do it for the glory of God. Our goal should be to honor God, do honest work with excellence, have personal integrity and a good testimony in the workplace. Because sometimes people may be successful financially, but to get there, they've lost their integrity. They've lost their reputation. You should be an honest person. You should be a trustworthy person. You should be a hard-working person. Your word should be your bond. And sometimes this is not the case. You know, sometimes Christians will use spiritual things to justify laziness. Maybe the boss is walking around on the work site and you're just standing around. The boss says, what are you doing? You should be working. Well, I'm praying. Oh, you might start praying about your next job because you're not working for me anymore. I expect you to work. And that's a realistic expectation. Christians should be the hardest workers, the most honest workers. And so this is something we want to all keep in mind. Put God first, and He will bless you as a result.
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1: Point number five, if you put God first, life will find its proper balance. If you put God first, life will find its proper balance. Again, verse 33, Matthew 6. All these things shall be added to you. What things? What you're going to eat, what you're going to wear, what you're going to drink, where you're going to live. All the things that are important to us will be taken care of. But put God first. A classic example of this is the story of young Solomon, the son of David and Bathsheba. His father was getting ill and getting old, and it was time for the crown to be passed on from father to son. And David said, Solomon, my son, know the Lord God of your father and serve Him with an undivided heart. So David passed into eternity, and now here's young Solomon with the weight of the world on his shoulders. And the Lord comes to him and says, Solomon, ask me and I'll give you whatever you want. Reminds me of a story of a man that was walking down the beach and he saw something embedded in the sand. He reached down to pick it up. It was a lamp. And as he rubbed the sand away, a genie appeared. True story. And the genie said, oh, master, I will give to you one wish. Well, the guy says, I've always wanted to see the island of Maui. I've heard it's really beautiful, but I don't like to fly. I'm afraid of flying. So, Jeannie, my wish is to have a giant bridge built from California to Maui so I can drive over. That's my wish. I want a bridge from California to Maui. The genie said, are you insane? There's no way. Come up with something else. The guy said, well, I've never understood women. They mystify me. I would like to understand them better. So my wish, genie, is I want to understand women. The genie says, coming back to that bridge, two lanes or four? Okay. So, back to Solomon. The Lord says, what do you want? I'll give you anything you want. Solomon says, Lord, I want wisdom to rule your people. Loose paraphrase, the Lord says, because you didn't ask for wealth or power and all these things, I'm going to give you the wisdom you prayed for and give you these other things as well. I'm not saying that God's going to make everyone wealthy, but what I'm saying is God will give you what you need when you need it. Just put him first in all things. That's it. Another way to seek first the kingdom of God is with your finances, because where a man's treasure is, there will his heart be also. So when you invest in the kingdom, when you get paid and you say a percentage of this belongs to the Lord and I'm going to give it, I'm going to tithe this, and even above that tithe, I'm going to give an offering, that's a person who is seeking first the kingdom. Do that as well. God will bless you. He promises he will. And there's one last point, and we'll bring this message to a close. The best antidote to worry is prayer. The best antidote to worry is prayer. We all know this verse, Philippians 4:6. Don't be anxious about anything, but in everything by prayer, with petition and thanksgiving, present your request to God. I love that. Another way it's translated, don't worry about anything, pray about everything. And the peace of God that passes all human understanding will guard your heart and mind in Christ Jesus. And I love that phrase, guard, because it suggests a Roman sentry, like a centurion, guarding the door of your heart. God's peace will protect you if you pray about it instead of worry about it. So turn your panic into prayer. Turn your worry into worship. Turn your anxieties into petitions. Lord, I'm troubled by this right now, and I just commit it to you. I'm overwhelmed by this other thing, Lord. I commit it to you. It's like the moment it hits you, boom, it goes right back up as a prayer to God. That's the one to turn to. You know, people turn in different directions when troubles come. Some turn to other people. And there's a place for your family, a place for your friends. Others turn to drink. I'll just drink. This will make it better. No, that'll just make it worse and create a lot of other problems. You need to turn to God. Take your burdens and give them to God. And listen to this. Everything that I have said is for a Christian only. These are not just self-help tips for you. These are promises to the believer. I mentioned a few moments ago that the believer can be at rest even when things are in turmoil around them, like Daniel in the lion's den. Only the believer can have this rest. The non-believer, listen, if you're not a Christian, you ought to be afraid. If you're not a Christian, frankly, you probably should be worried and very concerned with all the things going on in our world right now. But if you're a Christian, you can be at peace and rest knowing God is in control. So I want to close by offering you an opportunity to believe in Jesus Christ, an opportunity to be forgiven of all of your sins. An opportunity to come into this relationship with God so you can be born again. To be born again means to be born from above. It's a spiritual birth, starting all over again. Jesus, who died on that cross for our sin and rose again from the dead, stands at the door of our life right now, and he knocks and says, if we'll hear his voice and open the door, he'll come in. Have you asked Jesus Christ to come into your life yet? This is all about a relationship with God. And we're going to close now with a prayer, and I'm going to extend an opportunity for you to ask Jesus into your life. Let's all pray. Father, Thank you for your word to us. Thank you for your promises to us. But we must know you first. We must be born again. And I pray for any person here, any person watching, listening, wherever they are, if they don't have this relationship with you, let it begin right here, right now, as they open their heart and ask you to come into their life. Now, while our heads are bowed and our eyes are closed and we're praying, if you would like Jesus Christ to come into your life, if you would like him to forgive you of your sin, if you would like to know that you will go to heaven when you die, if you would like to be born again, as Jesus says you must be, pray this prayer after me. You can pray out loud if you like even. Just pray these words, Lord Jesus, I know that I'm a sinner, but I know that you're the Savior who died on the cross for my sin and rose again from the dead. I turn from my sin now, and I choose to follow you, Jesus, from this moment forward. Be my Savior and my Lord. Be my God and my friend. In Jesus' name I pray. Amen.

0: 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Just look for the message title, What Jesus Says About Worry and Anxiety. 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Well, it's so great to have Dr. Frank Turek with us today. He's appeared on hundreds and hundreds of radio programs and TV networks, including Fox News, ABC, CBS. And we're excited about his book, a book that we're making available called I Don't Have Enough Faith to Be an Atheist, just recently revised and expanded. Dr. Turek, you spend a lot of time talking with skeptics on college campuses. What's one question students ask the most?
1: They're normally asking questions about the implications of Christianity, at least in recent years, more so than the evidence for Christianity. So they'll ask questions like, well, what does God have against, say, same-sex behavior or same-sex marriage or transgenderism? Or they may say, well, wasn't the God of the Old Testament bad and judgmental? Or, you know, does the Bible condone slavery? These are more moral questions than they are, is Christianity true? So people are more concerned with the moral questions than they are with, well, is there evidence that the universe had a beginning and there must be a beginner? Is there evidence that the universe is designed and there must be a designer? They're more concerned with how it affects them today. And so much of the book talks about the evidence from the ground up that truth exists, God exists, miracles are possible, Jesus rose from the dead, the New Testament documents are telling us the truth, and the entire Bible is the word of God. But sometimes people aren't interested in truth. That's why when I get skeptical questions, I normally ask this question back. If Christianity were true, would you become a Christian?
2: Yes.
1: And a lot of times, Dave, the answer is no, because it's not a head problem, it's a heart problem. They don't want it to be true. They don't want there to be a God because they want to be God over their own lives. Now, we get testimonies all the time that people say, I read the book and I became a Christian, because they're open, right? But a lot of times people are not open. In fact, maybe we could do a little thought experiment with the audience today and ask them this question. If you're listening right now, think about somebody you know who's not a Christian whom you'd like to be a Christian. Is the person you're thinking of on a relentless pursuit of truth? In other words, they want to know if Christianity is true and they're trying to figure it out. Or are they apathetic or maybe even hostile to Christianity? Hey, Dave, 99 times out of 10.
0: 99 times out of 10?
1: 99 times out of 10, the answer is people are hostile to Christianity or they're apathetic. Very few people are actually pursuing Jesus.
0: Well, how do you share with someone like that?
1: You do five things. Number one, you ask them the question, if Christianity were true, would you become a Christian? If they hesitate or say no, do these five things. Number one, pray for them. Always pray, right? Number two, if you have a relationship with them, an ongoing relationship, ask questions like, why do you believe this? Why do you believe that? See if they have any evidence for their worldview. Number three, plant seeds every now and then that show them that their worldview is false and Christianity is true. Now, you can't do this too much, they'll get annoyed. But every once in a while, you can plant a seed, right? Paul says, some plant, some water, God gives the increase. Evangelism is not a one-time event. It's a process. Most of the time, you're gardening. You very rarely harvest. Number four, you love them, which means you don't approve of everything they do. Love does not mean approval. We have a a bad idea in our culture and even in the church that we think love means approval. You know, well, if you love me, you'll approve what I do. No, you won't. Every parent knows if you approve of everything your kid wants to do, you're not loving. You need to stand in the way of evil if you're going to love people. That means telling them the truth. And number five, you can wait. Why do I say wait? Because if you've done those first four things, if you've prayed, if you've asked them questions, if you've planted seeds, if you've loved them, then some people will only be interested in Christianity when a tragedy strikes. Because sometimes you only look up when you're on your back. Mm-hmm. If you've done those four things, and that person suddenly becomes interested in Christianity, your phone is going to ring and that person's going to be on the other end. They're not going to call their atheist friend when things go wrong. What's the atheist going to say? Well, there's no rhyme or reason to any of this. This stuff just happens. No, they're going to call you a person of spiritual depth. When the student is ready, the student will summon the teacher. Mm. So do those five things and then wait. You can't bring everybody to Christ. All you can do is bring Christ to everyone. The Holy Spirit has to work and that person has to be willing.
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6: Ronald Reagan understood that freedom sometimes requires more than quiet diplomacy. It requires moral clarity. On June 12, 1987, standing before the Brandenburg Gate in a divided Berlin, Reagan issued a direct challenge to Soviet leader Mikhail Gorbachev. "Mr. Gorbachev, tear down this wall." The Berlin Wall was more than concrete and barbed wire. It represented a system that restricted movement, divided families, and denied millions the freedoms Americans often take for granted. Reagan refused to treat that division as permanent. He understood that free nations must be willing to identify the difference between liberty and oppression, and have the courage to say so. 2 years later, the Berlin Wall fell. Freedom survives when people refuse to accept tyranny as inevitable. So when freedom is challenged today, will we have the courage to defend it with the same clarity?
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15: On today's edition of Real Life Radio, Pastor Jack continues his series called 2 Peter, Combat Faith, and a message titled, Look What You've Become, Part 2. 2 Peter is a short letter written by the Apostle Peter to encourage us to stand firm and to grow in our faith. And here Peter wants us to see just how much God has already done within us the moment we came to Christ. You see, when we gave our lives to Jesus, something real happened. We became an instrument in His hands to be used with His purpose in mind. Everything we need to live for Him has already been given to us. So it's not about how worthy we feel, it's about who God says we are. So today, Pastor Jack teaches that God has given us everything we need to live the life that He's called us to live. It's all about trusting in the strength that He's already provided. So when we stumble and we feel like giving up, well, the answer is to get back up again and keep moving forward. Now, with his message called Look What You've Become, Part 2, here's Pastor and Bible teacher Jack Hibbs.
18: mark this down. We're talking about a supplied abundance. Look, mark it in your Bible. I don't know how else to say it. If I could stand on my head, that would be carnal, but I would do it just to get the point across. The scripture here is declaring to us, everything that you and I need to live a powerful Christian life has already been given. It's already available to us. If you and I do not live a powerful Christian life, it's my fault. It's your fault, not his fault. Everything's been given. All truth. If we would just believe it. If we would leave this building today taking God at his word, you, God would use as an instrument in his hand, and he, because he's made you complete, would transform the world that you come in contact with. Guaranteed. I do not have confidence in me. I love you, but I don't have confidence in you. It's the confidence in the Holy Spirit to use anyone who's yielded to the will of God, God who has made you complete by the finished work of Jesus. Positionally, God looks at you and says, imagine God looks down from heaven and says, man, that person trusts me, loves, he understands Jesus died on the cross for him. My Holy Spirit's upon him. If he would just take what I've given him, I've supplied everything that pertains to godly living and righteousness and virtue by grace and just go with it. Go. And as I thought of that, I thought about a parent, how a parent gets so frustrated when they know that their kid has got it within them. Say, Mom, I can't do it. What does Mom counter back with? Yes, you can. Now, the kid probably thinks, oh, gosh, I guess parents are supposed to say that kind of stuff. Look, if you're a loving parent and your kid is doing something and you know they're not cut out to do it, it's not in the stars for them to do. Come on, try. And they just can't do it. Then you say to them, you know what, let's try something else. Why? Because you don't want to kill your kid. You don't want to make them try to be something that they're not supposed to be. That comes from the love of the parent. But when God looks at you after all that Jesus has provided for us, and we say things like, I can't do that. I can't live like that. I can't do that. I can't think like that. I can't be that. I'm going to say it straight up. I can't be that joyful. I can't be that happy in God. I've got to walk around flogging myself, dragging myself through the mud because, you know, I this and that. And oh, my goodness. Get your eyes off of you. Every time you fail, go to him. And get up and go. Get up and go. What if I fall down 10 times? You get up 10 times. You get up and go. He's provided it all. He has supplied everything to us in abundance. Everybody makes fun of Peter. He's the only guy in the Bible I know that does math here. He uses the word multiplied. This is a big deal. He talks about grace. This is the divine favor of God upon your life. Listen, respond to me right now. Are you a Christian? Raise your hand to heaven. According to the Bible, you have already been given a multiplied grace upon your life. It exists. Friends, listen, you must believe God's word. How in the world are you going to get to heaven? You claim to believe in God when you can't believe, you can't even claim to believe that what he has supplied for you. This is fundamental. Oh, God's going to take me to heaven. Then you must also believe that he has supplied for you already and multiplied in abounding divine favor. It's called grace. He did that. He did it. He went like this and put it upon you. Peace. This is awesome. See the word peace? The word means at ease, rest. It's to have the peace. Listen, it's to have peace with God. And the peace of God. Because you now have peace with God, there's no more headbutting with you and God. You have the right faith. Now you have peace. All of this is multiplied. Peter is saying that these truths, look at the Bible carefully. Verse 2, grace and peace be multiplied to you in, here it is, the epigenosko is the word. The knowledge of God. What does that mean? Epigenosko. Funny word. It's awesome meaning. It means you, the believer, will experience God's nature, that your knowledge of God, listen, it's so important, is not a theology of the head. There's a lot of people with theology of the head. It's the theology of the head and the heart. This is a theology, a knowledge of God, and the word implies that it's experiential. It means it works. If you have an airplane, like over here at the airport, there's a lot of them. There's airplanes that are labeled experimental aircraft. Did you know that? Over here at the local airport, they had all kinds of experimental aircraft. I don't advise any of you to get into an airplane that says experimental aircraft. Why? Because they're working out the bugs. They don't know if it works exactly right yet. Now, I'm not going to get in that. It's still being worked on. Listen, your faith is not still being worked on in its foundation. Jesus came, died, rose again from the dead, and that's a fact. You can experience the power of that truth, epigenosko, but you would also understand what Peter came to be a great picture of us for, that every day you experience that foundational truth, you are the one that's experiencing on a day-to-day basis and ever getting closer, increasing knowledge of God. This is

0: always find that interesting. Look at that verse. If you look in your Bible, by the way, the letters are written in red. What does that mean, anyone? It means Jesus is speaking them. So if this is written in red, imagine those words in red. Jesus is saying, and this is eternal life, that they may know you, the only true God, and Jesus Christ, whom you've sent. Who's speaking? That's what I'm asking you. Who's the one talking? Jesus is physically speaking. Yeah, I heard it over here. It's the Holy Spirit talking. Notice the structure. He would have said, and this is eternal life, that they may know you, the only true God, and me, whom you've sent. You could easily, in seminary, defend from this one verse that there's a triunity speaking here, or the triunity represented here. That's for some other day. What grace, what peace are we talking about? It's a grace, listen, it's a grace that's already been supplied. Look at your Bible. There's not more coming. It is all there. Imagine, it is a heap of grace for your life. That God's divine favor is upon you to get you all the way through. Secondly, it's a peace ready to be experienced. Every one of us, I'll throw myself under the bus with hopes that it will relate to you. Whenever Jack does not experience peace, it's because I am not doing what the Bible says. When I get anxious, when I'm fretting, I'm thinking about yesterday. I was late to a funeral, and when I'm traveling alone, I'm never late. I have to underline that. My dad grilled it into me. If you're going to be late, don't even show up. Get there an hour or at maybe 30 minutes before you're supposed to, but never late. And if you're 1 minute late, you're late. Okay? And so I was late. And here's the thing. I'm so grateful for the Bible because it's all true. So I'm following Google Maps and I'm going along and it's saying, I don't know what was wrong. I don't know if the Chinese attacked yesterday, our internet system or whatever GPS, but my GPS is saying, turn left in 300 feet. Then I turn left and it says, do a U-turn. Go back to where the direction you were going and go continue a mile and a half. And I said, there's nobody in the car. And it's in a girl's voice. And I'm saying, well, what's wrong with you? I'm driving. I'm going, what is wrong with you? You tell me left and then you say this and then you're going this way. And she did that 3 or 4 times. And I was being misled by these utterances of false information. But I'm dependent upon it to guide me. In life, what is it that you're dependent upon to guide you? What is your guide?
1: 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And now, let's get back to today's message. Once again, here's Pastor Jack.
0: Are you immovable because of this truth? Do you understand that Peter is now standing there, gray-haired, old, weathered? Don't you just, to me, I'm saying this, and it's just, to me, beautiful. A weathered saint of God who I appreciate so much, because he started out a knucklehead, bozo, bumbling person just like you and I. And as we've been growing in the grace and knowledge of Jesus Christ, we've been exposed to this knowledge of God. We've all here today would have to stand and give testimony to the incredible multiplied grace that God has given us in life. And the more we just settle down and focus on that reality and we think of ourselves,

0: ourselves, will I someday grow to be an old, weathered, grayed soldier conducting a combat faith in the Lord Jesus that hung in there? Because you know what? He's the one. This guy, Peter, when in a moment of inspiration, when Jesus said to them all, unless you eat the flesh of the Son of God and drink his blood, you'll have no part of me. He said, well, that's creepy. Yeah, and then the next thing he did, he picked up bread and had a cup of wine and said, here you go. It says that at that moment, many of the disciples were stumbled at what he said. And Jesus said, the words that I've just spoken to you, they are spirit, and they are truth. Did you hear that? Yeah. You don't go around eating flesh and drinking blood. That's insane. He said, the words I've just spoken to you, they're spirit and they're truth. Aren't you getting it? And every Jew in the audience should have gotten it. They believe this, which is a Middle Eastern thing. I love it. And I've enjoyed this. I've enjoyed this in Jewish homes in the Middle East and in Muslim homes in the Middle East. I've had tremendous fellowship around this table where you recline. And everybody at the table that invites you to such a meal, it's the culture of the Middle East. They tear from the bread and they hand you the loaf, and you tear from it and you pass it around. Isn't that sweet? We get all weird. Oh man, you wash your hands. Listen, the basket that has the falafel in it. You grab a falafel and you pass the basket. The tray, usually flat platter of the best hummus in the world. You scoop it. And you're talking, and you're in conversation. And the understanding is this. Hey, everything I'm eating, he's eating. Everything I'm eating, she's eating. We're one. It's a hospitality thing. It's awesome. We should do that in America. We drive through McDonald's. It's pathetic. We need to sit down and fellowship. And it was all a very beautiful thing. And Jesus is saying, Do you have this truth of me in you? And the disciples, it says in John 6, verse 66, because they were offended at what he said, many of them turned and walked with him no more. Jesus later goes on to say, hey, Peter, are you going to leave too? Isn't that great? Gosh, does Jesus say that to you? Jack, are you going to, everybody's offended at me. Everybody wants to not speak about me. Are you going to leave too? And Peter, precious Peter, says, it's so awesome. To whom shall we go? You're the only one that has the words of eternal life. Isn't that a great thing? I just love that. I bet it sounds so sterile in the Bible. I bet you Jesus said, are you going to go too? Because everybody's walking away. And I could just see Peter. What? No one else is saying the things you're saying. You're the one that's doing all these amazing things and saying all these amazing things that causes our hearts to pound and throb. You're the only one that makes sense. I don't care what people are doing. You alone have the words of eternal life. There is no other gig in town like this one. You are the only one who has said such things. Is that true in your life? I hope your connection with him is personal. Do you know him as the great God and Savior? That God looked down into your life and in his purity, holiness, and righteousness, in his plan, poor Jack, born into a world of sin, a son of Adam and Eve, yet still possessing the ability to choose right from wrong, I'm going to send him my gospel message. I'm going to arrange it in such a way he won't know what's coming. I'll spring it on him. But at the same time, his life's experience, I'll use it to get his attention. So let's see what he does with the offer when the invitation comes. Of course, God knows all things. He doesn't learn anything. He knew what I would do. He knew what you would do. And then the news comes, the invitation comes. And I have to confess with Peter, you alone have the words of eternal life, Jesus. Let's pray together. Father, we ask, Lord, right here, right now, in this moment of time, the truth is in us. No one's fooling you. You alone have the words of eternal life. My friends, today it may not seem perhaps that significant on the surface, but it is eternally significant. The passages of Scripture and what Peter is arguing today, do you believe this? Do you believe that Jesus is our blessed hope, our great God and Savior? He's not an angel, he's not a man. He's not a prophet. Imagine for a moment in your mind's eye, friend, in your imagination. Imagine the heavens above. Think of a funnel. Think of a plastic funnel that you'd have maybe in your shop or your kitchen. You have a funnel. It's broad and wide at the top, and it's narrow at the bottom. Imagine the infinite God stepping inside the top of that funnel. And he relegates himself down, down, down into the little, tight, small end of the funnel and slips out of eternity into time and space in this world. And he's deposited by the power of the Holy Spirit in the womb of a teenage girl, Mary. It had to happen in Nazareth, according to the prophets. But she lives 88 miles away from Bethlehem, where the prophets said the Son of God will be born in Bethlehem. An edict is made in Rome, political intrigue declared by the emperor to the world. And Mary has to immigrate, be an immigrant back to her homeland of birth, to Bethlehem of Judea. And there, according to the ancient prophets and according to New Testament reality, Jesus was born. That funnel, as it were, ended by God draping himself in humanity, in human skin. He didn't come as an angel. He's not going to die for angels. He's not going to redeem angels. He didn't come as an animal. He's not going to redeem animals. That's not his plan. He came for those whom he loved and created in his own image. He came for you. And right now, my friend, right now, you need to choose Jesus today. You need to let him into your life. That's why he came, that you might let him in. Please, I know that we can go through an altar call, that we could get you to raise your hands, and there's time for those things, and there's place for that. But right here, right now, friend, are you saying, would you say yes to him? Would you say, Lord, come into me? You came into this world to come into me. And I ask you to save me because I proclaim you today as my Lord and Savior. Thank you for dying on the cross for my sins that I owed, the penalty of my life and judgment. Thank you for taking that spot for me. You rose again from the dead to guarantee that I'll make it to heaven. I now forsake my life. I declare myself dead to me and alive to you. And all God's people said, amen.
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0: This is the Koneka Sausage Countdown to Kickoff on the Baylor Sports Media Network. 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
0: Coming up, we'll break down today's game, check scores, and take you inside Baylor football. And now, in his 40th year in the Baylor broadcast booth, here's the voice of the Bears, John Morris.
2: From high atop Mountain America Stadium in Tempe, Arizona, welcome in to late night in the Big 12. Baylor and the Arizona State Sun Devils tonight from here in Tempe. Hi, everybody. Welcome in to our Countdown to Kickoff brought to you by Koneka Sausage. Big game as both teams try to get to 2-0 in Big 12 conference play. First true road game for the Bears this evening here in Tempe. Welcome in. I'm John Morris alongside Jeff Gandy, Bryson Jackson on the sidelines for us this evening. Jeff Walter, our spotter and statistician. Bob Baker, our engineer. And Jeff and Bryson, big game, big buildup, long day awaiting for this kickoff. Now it's 9:30 Central Time. It's 7:30 Arizona Time. You guys played. What's that like on a Saturday when you got to wait around, especially on the road, all day?
3: Yep. It's hard. It's hard on the body because your body has to adjust. So as a player, right, you're playing that mind game of, okay, how I'm used to getting ready at this time, or I'm used to bringing a certain energy, but now I have more time to rest and more time to prepare for the game. So it's definitely a challenge up front, and, you know, here Arizona State has the advantage there, but this Baylor team, you know, can come out with energy, and they're going to have to define it on that sideline.
4: Yeah, football players are basically creatures of routine,
2: you know, that's
4: of
2: right.
4: habit, basically. And whenever that gets disrupted, like this time element, having to wait basically all day, it will have a negative impact. It's how you're able to overcome that as quick as possible and be prepared to play is really going to be the key.
2: A lot to overcome whenever you come on the road. We expect a raucous environment here. This is only the second home game of the season for Arizona State, and the first one was their season opener a month ago. But, Jeff, it'll be interesting to see how much closer to 100% DJ Lagway is at quarterback tonight.
4: It really will. I think the first couple series we'll kind of get an idea, but depending on what they're asking him to do offensively, and that's through Coach Aran and Coach Spavadal, you know, what kind of game, are they going to let him use his legs or not? I'm more interested to see how he throws the football, you know, because last week he was a little inaccurate at times, but sometimes he was spot on. So, and that sometimes depends on the line, offensive line play as well. So does he have a pocket, a clean pocket? Does he have the time to read through his progressions, pick out the open receiver? All that's part of how we're going to evaluate DJ Lagway.
2: You guys were both linebackers during your time here at Baylor. Bryson, for the defense, for Baylor's defense, it's been playing really well. It'll be a real test for them, and the old adage is defense travels, meaning if you got a good defense and you can take that on the road, you got a chance against anybody.
3: Yes, absolutely. So this team right now, they feel that defensive pressure behind them. So when they go to war, that's their weapon. That's that weapon of pretty much mass destruction on this field of play. So for them, right, this defense is going to be what this team relies on to kind of set the foundation and tone up front. And tonight they have an incredible opportunity of causing a lot of disruption, but they'll be tested. They'll be tested in open field tackles. They'll be tested in one-on-one situations. And they'll also be attacked with having a – set a precedent on who they are.
4: Yeah.
3: Right, the identity up front is who Baylor has to set in the moment that ball snaps. And if we can get Cutter Bowley off of his you know, his normal great range of where he operates the best off of, and, you know, get him in third and second and long situations, this Baylor defense can really make some plays.
4: Yeah, what we've seen in the last 4 weeks is the strength of this football team is the defense.
5: Right.
4: Yeah. And the defensive front seven in particular. And so this team has been able to really rally around that and use it to its advantage and giving them in, you know, third and long, second and long, third and long. You win the first and second down. And I think when you flip that offensively for Baylor, they're going to have to win those downs. You know, first you have second and short. Then your playbook's wide open. You're in a progressive type of down a distance. So the defense is on the has a tactical disadvantage. So when we take a look at tonight, and again, these are two evenly matched teams. I think from a fan's perspective, I think the Arizona State fans kind of think they've got a good football team, but they don't know how good they're going to be. Baylor fans are saying the same thing because the DJ Lagway, we don't know exactly how good we're going to be. A lot's going to be told here tonight.
5: Yep. All right, guys, thanks very much. Bryson, enjoy the sidelines. It is a night game. It is warm, but it's really pretty nice here, isn't it?
3: Yeah, it is.
5: Weather-wise.
3: It is. There's a slight breeze,
5: yeah,
3: so I'm excited about that.
4: A slight breeze.
5: We will take that. Big 12 after dark tonight here in Tempe. This is the Konecka Sausage Countdown to Kickoff, brought to you by Konecka Sausage, made from the finest cuts of pork, their patented blend of seasonings, and smoked over a pure hickory fire for that true hickory smoked southern flavor. Konecka Sausage is always great on the grill and perfect for tailgating. Pick up a pack and enjoy your family's favorite recipes at any meal of the day. Konecka Sausage, a game day tradition, and the official smoked sausage of the Baylor Bears. We'll continue on our Konecka Sausage Countdown to Kickoff after a break. Doug McNamee, Baylor's AD, joins us, get his thoughts from the front office. That when we come back, live from Tempe here on the Baylor Sports Media Network.
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5: Back with us on the Konecka Sausage Countdown to Kickoff, live from Tempe, Arizona. Baylor and Arizona State coming up. We're joined now by Baylor's Athletic Director, Doug McNamee, on the road here with the Bears. We were talking with Jeff and Bryson about, from a player's perspective, that's a long day, you know, especially on the road to sit around and wait for a night game.
9: Yeah, I mean, these guys sleep later than what we're used to sleeping, but it's still late. Right. I mean, it's still a long day. And, you know, I think the normal thing is you'd love to play the road games early so you can get on and go, and the home games at night because it's better for your crowd. So we got a little bit of reverse action, but that's okay. You can't make excuses. Let's go play.
5: Absolutely. And just another thing to handle, like the road crowd here. Yep. This is Baylor's first true road game, which is interesting, isn't it? 1st of October.
9: Yeah, I mean, that Auburn game sure felt like a road game. You know, yep. It had probably 90% of the crowd. So it was still, I think, a good experience to get ready for it. But this will be hostile and active. And I think that we got some guys, though, that I believe will play better in this environment. I think our quarterback is primed for a moment like this. He's used to this environment on the road in the SEC, and I'm excited to see what DJ does tonight.
4: You know, Doug, just expanding upon that, being in a hostile environment, and honestly, I think most athletes feed off of this.
5: Mm-hmm.
4: It doesn't matter what time, day or night. They're going to feed off the energy from this crowd that's booing them, throwing stuff at them. I know I did as a player as well, but, you know, they're creatures of habit, and I understand what you're saying as far as, hey, I'd rather get up and go ahead and play the game. But I think tonight is a golden opportunity to really – you know, market the brand.
9: Exactly.
4: Brand of Baylor football. And so here's your opportunity. You need to take it.
9: Well, you know those late games on ESPN? You know, people, they've been at games. They're on their way home. They want to see something. They throw it on. And we'll get a great number on the viewership tonight. And it's an opportunity. It's an opportunity to show the university. It's an opportunity to show our program, the progress. And we took care of the last three at home. And that's that. What after that Auburn game, it's what you had to do. Get those three at home, no matter what right. they look like. Get the three on home. And now you just have an opportunity. You have an opportunity to build momentum as a program, and this is a game we need to go out and get.
4: Absolutely.
5: This is sort of a Brett Yormark initiative, isn't it? Big 12 After Dark to fill this late slot on ESPN, which in a lot of ways is pretty positive.
9: I think we'll see it even more.
5: Really?
9: I think he's going to explore a lot of ways to get what we call clear air, and I think it's great. I mean, this is hard. It's hard to, you know, our fans – to have to stay up till 1 a.m. to watch the end. I feel for him in that regard. Maybe some more 11 a.m. service attenders at church tomorrow than the 9:45. But I think our commissioner knows, you know, name of the game is the viewership and finding opportunities to get out from some of the clutter of a lot of games at the same time is what he'll do. So I would expect us to see more, and that's the benefit of this conference. You do have, you know, the three time zones, in this case four.
5: Yeah.
9: So you got a game kicking off in the East Coast early, and then this one goes all the way up until, you know, 1 or 2 a.m. Eastern time.
5: This is football tonight. We're focused on that, but, man, basketball is coming fast. We had a Texas tour event in Dallas this week with Coach Colin and Coach Drew,
9: yeah.
5: And you can kind of feel that momentum building for basketball season, can't
9: you? Yeah, we've got the scrimmages around the corner.
5: Yeah.
9: It's just hard to believe that – you know, you've got the compounding aspect of being in the heart of football season and basketball starting to crank, and this is fun. It's a lot on our staffs and our, you know, our facilities teams, because there's just something going. I mean, last night we had a concert at Foster, we had our soccer team going at Betty Lou Mays, we had a volleyball game at Farrell. I mean, it's a lot for what we were hoping to give kind of a break after three straight home
5: right.
9: games. You know, as facilities guys, you're like, man, we want to give them a break, and this was not a break. This was a busy weekend for sure.
4: I heard you even had a high school game indoors
9: yeah.
4: in the Foster.
9: As if they didn't have enough going on.
4: Yeah.
9: Let's sprinkle in a game in the indoor facility.
4: Yeah.
5: Doug, on a road trip like this, there's so many people. We've got so many good people in key roles in the athletic department who all do their job so well to make a trip like this just run so smoothly.
9: I think we're really, really blessed.
5: Yeah.
9: You know, you don't get a privilege of seeing what other schools are doing, and so you don't have a way of comparing. But I think we're extraordinarily blessed with talented people. And it's just like clockwork when you travel. And we take it for granted because the guys that have been doing it, you know, like the Drew Pittmans and Cody Halls and all those guys behind the scenes have been doing it for so long. And it's just so routine in terms of the smooth nature. But they make our lives easier.
5: Yeah.
9: And they're grinders. They're prepping long in advance for these trips. And they do it exceptionally well. It's fun to bring, you know, a handful of donors along to give them a chance just to see how it's this small village that moves, and some of it moves in on the ground with the truck arriving early, and some of the advanced team that gets here, and then that plane arrives, and it's just like clockwork. And, you know, coaches are creatures of habit. They want routine, and so, you know, minutes matter. And when they arrive at the stadium and when they're hitting the field right now, they've got a very strong expectation on when that works, and that only happens with the logistics of our guys behind the scenes, and they do an awesome job.
5: Yeah. Great-looking uniforms tonight. Green pants, white jerseys, white helmet with a stripe down the middle of the helmet, which
9: yeah.
5: I understand we'll see the remainder of this year.
9: Yeah, I think that stripe's sharp. Coach Aranda,
5: sharp.
9: He really likes it.
5: Yeah.
9: It's still, every time I see a picture from last weekend's game, I do a double take just
5: yeah.
9: to – it's because so fun seeing those uniforms. But this is a good combination. I like the helmet. The white shows up really well, and excited to see how it pops on TV tonight.
5: Very cool. It's going to be great. Hey, thanks for visiting with us. We'll compare notes after the game, all right?
9: Sounds good. Breakfast on the plane on the way back.
5: thanks for that.
4: You promise?
9: I'll have the biscuits and gravy.
4: Bring it on.
5: Doug McNamee, Baylor's athletic director. Appreciate his time as we continue on our Konecka Sausage Countdown to kickoff. We'll take a break, come back, check scores, have one of the great games in Baylor football history. Stay with us for that. 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
5: And welcome back on our countdown to kickoff live from Mountain American Stadium here in Tempe, Arizona. Our pregame traffic report is brought to you by NTTA. We are looking out, and look at that line of cars that is coming in. And there's not a lot of folks in the stadium already. I think this may be a late-arriving crowd, just kind of judging by the cars outside the stadium. What do I know? I'm just looking out there. But that is our pregame traffic report brought to you by NTTA. Rep the Bears on the road with an official Baylor toll tag while saving 50% on tolls. 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And Sic'em Bears. This is the Konecka Sausage Countdown to Kickoff. Konecka Sausage, made from the finest cuts of pork, their patented blend of seasonings, and smoked over a pure hickory fire for that true hickory smoked southern flavor. Konecka Sausage is always great on the grill and perfect for tailgating. Pick up a pack and enjoy in your family's favorite recipes at any meal of the day. Konecka Sausage, a game day tradition and the official smoked sausage of the Baylor Bears. One benefit of playing this late, you get a lot of final scores from earlier in the day in college football in the Big 12. A couple of games in progress that bear watching. 10th-ranked BYU is leading TCU, but it's 10-7 with 4:29 to go in the fourth quarter. We'll keep an eye on that game from Fort Worth. Baylor will play TCU in Waco 2 weeks from now. Texas Tech, number 12 in the nation, trailing Colorado 7-6 with 7.5 minutes to play in the third quarter. That one certainly bears watching as well, and we'll keep you updated. Earlier today, 20th-ranked Houston with a strong second half beat UCF in Houston 27-17, the final. Iowa State at home knocks off West Virginia in a score fest, 45-42, the final score. That is a big win for Jimmy Rogers in his first year at Iowa State. And Kansas, a non-conference game against the Blue Blue Raiders of Middle Tennessee State. Kansas all over Middle Tennessee, 55-0, the final score. One other game that kicks actually later than ours tonight, Cincinnati at Arizona. That'll be a 10 p.m. kickoff Central Time tonight from down the road in Tucson. Let's give you now our great game in Baylor football history. A lot of times, most of the time, we'll tie it into this game tonight, but Baylor is 0-2 all time against Arizona State. Lost here 34-13 in 1990. And then remember that game in Waco last year, a field goal at the gun by Jesus Gomez gave Arizona State a 27-24 win over Baylor in the Big 12 opener at McLean Stadium last year. So we'll step away from either of those, not really fitting the criteria of one of the great games in Baylor history. There is one that was 12 years ago tomorrow. Always fun to look back on Baylor and Texas. And this was a big win for the Bears over the Longhorns, October 4th, 2014. October 4th, 2014, the 7th-ranked Bears in Austin to take on Texas, and the defense and special teams took center stage in this game. In fact, it was a special team score that got the Bears on the board first, with a blocked field goal attempt that was scooped up by safety Terrell Burt. Good snap, good hold, the kick is caught at the line. Baylor's picked it up, running the other way at midfield to the 40, to the 30, to the 20-yard line. Terrell Burt takes it into the end zone on the blocked field goal. Terrell Burt takes it in for the Baylor score. Those were the only points scored in the first half as the Bears led 7-0 over the Longhorns at the intermission. Then midway through the third quarter, there was another big play by the Baylor special teams, this time by senior punter Spencer Roth. Oh, here's Spencer Roth going to try to run for it on the fake punt. He's got the first down. He is across midfield and hit hard and down at the 48. But Spencer Roth keeps on fourth down and five, and the Bears convert on a 19-yard run.
15: And Rick, it'd be interesting if that was even a called punt, I mean called fake, because it looked like he just was about to kick it and saw it wasn't anyone there and decided to run.
16: I'm not sure it was called because there was sure nobody there to help him. And that's one of those, son, I'm glad you made it, but don't do it again.
15: Exactly.
5: Roth's run for a first down set up Baylor's first offensive touchdown of the afternoon. On third down, Petty to throw. This one is caught. Touchdown, Antoine Goodley. From 30 yards out, Bryce Petty to Antoine Goodley. And the Bears offense records their first touchdown of the afternoon. Leading 14-0, going to the fourth quarter, the Bears turned to their run game led by Shaquelin Wood, who finished with 148 yards and found the end zone early in the final frame.
15: Third down and goal from the one. Petty gives the ball to Linwood. He flies into the end zone. Touchdown, Shaquelin Wood. Touchdown, Baylor Bears, who go up 3 touchdowns on the Longhorns.
5: Bryce Petty followed with a touchdown pass to Antoine Goodley for Baylor's final points of the day. While Texas narrowly avoided its first home shutout since 1976 with a touchdown with only 2:14 remaining, holding UT to its lowest point total in the series since the 1989 50-7 Bears win in Austin.
15: They work hard today to get this victory over the Longhorns in Big 12 play. The final score, Baylor 28, Texas 7.
5: With the victory, Baylor was 5-0 on the season and 2-0 in Big 12 play, on their way to a second straight Big 12 conference title. 28-7, Baylor over Texas, the final score. On October 4th, 2014, this week's great game in Baylor football history.
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5: Arizona State playing their first home game since their season opener. That was on September 6th. They blowout win over Morgan State then. Since then, they have played at Texas A&M, their first trip ever there. From there, they flew out to London, England, spent the week preparing for the Union Jack Classic. Arizona State and Kansas played at Wembley Stadium. That was 2 weeks ago, and Arizona State won the game, their Big 12 opener, 24-17. Following that, you can imagine a week off to regroup, get back to the Arizona time zone, and they had that last week, so they come in tonight 2-1 on the season, 1-0 in Big 12 conference play, now facing 9 straight games in league play with their open date completed last week. Kenny Dillingham is one who's excited to be back home playing a home night game here at Mountain America Stadium.
20: Yeah, I'm excited. I love playing at home. I love running out of the tunnel and seeing 12,000 students, sometimes 13,000 students. I mean, that's remarkable. I mean, we literally run out of the tunnel and see 13,000 sometimes students that our guys get to run to in a sold-out crowd at night with the fireworks. Like, there's not many better entrances, and I'm obviously a homer, right? Full disclosure, right? I'm fully aware of that, but to me, there's not many better things than to run out of that tunnel in a night game, in a conference opponent, with a sold-out crowd, with the fireworks rocking, you know, and the sky lit up. It's just like there's nothing like it. And I think this is obviously for a lot of our guys. We're in week 4/5 of the season, right? Depending on how you spin it. And this is our first conference night game at home, our first home game night game. We haven't really played many games at home, you know, so I think this is new for a lot of the guys on the team, so I'm excited to get them to see it.
5: That is Kenny Dillingham in his fourth year as the head coach here at Arizona State. They were Big 12 champions just 2 years ago and come in tonight 2-1 on the year, 1-0 in Big 12 play. Let's check in now down the row from our broadcast spot, the home radio booth. Tim Healy is the longtime voice of the Arizona State Sun Devils. Tim and his wife made the trip to London along with Arizona State. He came back with a cold, but working through that and looking forward to this game tonight.
21: Memberships are on.
22: I'm doing okay, J-Mo. I got sick in London.
5: Yeah.
22: You know, the trip of a lifetime, and it really was a great experience for our program and our team and players and fans to get to go to London to play in the Union Jack Classic against Kansas a couple of weeks ago. But it was my first, my wife accompanied me, and for both of us, it was our first ever trip to Europe, and the lengthy travel, plus we had a 10 and a half hour delay leaving Phoenix.
5: Ugh.
22: So we got kind of ripe to get colds, and we did. I'm on the back end of mine, and I think I'll be fine for game time. And by the way, J-Mo, in honor of you and coming on with you, and my my cup of water today is my souvenir Terry Black's barbecue
5: I got
22: in Waco. I think the last time I was there.
5: One of the all-time
22: great barbecue places.
5: That's a good recommendation. That's cool. Thanks. Well, I hope you get over that soon. But that's kind of hung on. I mean, that's been almost 2 weeks ago now.
22: Yeah, it has. But I sometimes they can do that. But yeah. I physically feel fine, and really looking forward. I think we're all looking forward to this game Saturday because it's going to be Arizona State's first home game in a month.
5: Yeah,
22: it's an unusual season when we get to October and the Sun Devils have only played one game in their home stadium. But we played the opener September 5th here against Morgan State, but then it was at Texas A&M, on to London to play Kansas, and then a bye week last week. So looking forward to getting back on the home field in Big 12 play against a Baylor team that's playing really well right now.
5: Yeah, it's almost the opposite for us. It's Baylor's first road game, true road game, and we've had mm-hmm. three home games back to back to back. So got to take it on the road in that atmosphere there. Other than coming home with a cold, how was the London experience?
22: Fabulous. I mean, it's a great city. So much history, culture. You know, you could spend 2 weeks and not see all the sights there. Plus, we were blessed with ideal fall weather. I mean, my wife and I stayed 4 days extra after the game, Sunday through the following Thursday. And every day it got up into maybe the low 70s for a high, low 60s for a low. We didn't get much rain at all. It was absolutely ideal. And we got to see pretty much all the sites that we wanted to. Westminster Abbey, the changing of the guard at Buckingham Palace. Our hotel was 2 blocks from Buckingham Palace. Took a little river cruise on the River Thames. And my wife's a big theater fan, and we got to see a show, Oliver, a matinee, the final day on the West End of London, which I guess is their version of Broadway. So it was just a great trip all around. And, you know, it would have been a little bit greater if we had been feeling 100% to enjoy it. But, you know, we'd love to go back for sure. And the game itself, fans turned out. There were 46,000 fans. Arizona State fans traveled magnificently. We must have had, I would guess, maybe 10,000 fans in London. And KU fans were there as well. They filled pretty much most of the lower bowl at Wembley Stadium. And that's going to become an annual event, I think, for Big 12 teams, the Union Jack Classic. And, you know, Baylor may get its shot in a couple of years. I don't know what the rotation's going to be, but we were honored to be in the first one. And just a great, great experience. And able to win the football game, that made it a little better, although I don't think the Sun Devils played their best at all by any stretch of the imagination, particularly on offense. But got a win, a hard-fought win, so that made the experience just a smidge better.
5: Absolutely. You come home a long trip like that with a win, everything's better. If you're going to see Oliver, I guess London would be the best place to do it, right?
22: Isn't that the truth? Yeah, you know, based on Oliver Twist, written by Charles Dickens, and who's I believe his gray. I know Charles Darwin is, and I think Charles Dickens may also be interred in Westminster Abbey, and that was one of our places that we went to, and it's a great storyline, and it's great to see British actors, you know, portraying the characters. And it was a Wednesday matinee, 2:30 local time, showtime. And the theater, it was the Gielgud Theater, named after Sir John Gielgud, the legendary actor. And it was packed, absolutely packed. Just such a great vibe and energy and atmosphere there for the play. And as you said, what better place to see Oliver than London, you know?
5: Very cool. Well, thanks for taking us along on the trip vicariously. We appreciate that. I know the team and Coach Dillingham, they've got to be excited to have a home game and a home night game as well. Explain to our viewers and listeners that atmosphere, especially at night there in Tempe.
22: Yeah, it can be rocking for sure. That's one of the biggest impacts Kenny's had on the program, improving Arizona State's on-field performance to the extent that they are getting the support that they are. In fact, for the first time in anybody's memory, the Sun Devils last year sold out every one of their home games, all seven of their home games a year ago, and they sold out their opener against Morgan State. It was Labor Day weekend, so not every seat was filled, but it was technically a sellout. And I think going back to the 2024 season, I think they're now on a streak of something like 9 consecutive home sellouts. Oh. And I haven't heard about Saturday, but I would be surprised if it's not sold out. The weather is going to be great, by the way. You're coming here at a time when the heat is starting to ease a little bit. In fact, the last couple of days, the Sun Devils, for the first time in the Dillingham era, have practiced the last 2 days at night. Usually they practice in the mornings, but there actually was threats of big-time rain coming in off the Gulf of California the last couple of days. So they switched to a nighttime practice, and it was just absolutely ideal. And it'll be just perfect football weather, by the time we kick it off Saturday night. And the student section is generally jam-packed, over 10,000. And, on a Saturday night, and Saturday night football is kind of the tradition here at Arizona State because of the heat early in the season. They seldom can play day games when it's still triple digit temperatures well into September here in the Phoenix area. But Saturday night football has been a long time tradition at ASU. I think our fans love it, and they've got a competitive team to support, and they're turning out, and it's a tremendous vibe, great atmosphere, and always look forward to it. It should be a tremendous vibe in the building on Saturday.
5: That's Tim Healy, the longtime voice of the Arizona State Sun Devils. Football, yes. Basketball, yes. Baseball, yes, for Tim Healy. And great to visit with him, and we appreciate all the hospitality that he has extended to us on our trip here to Tempe. Take a break. When we come back, we'll be joined by Zach Smith covering the game for the Waco Tribune-Herald. Get his thoughts on the matchup, Baylor and Arizona State, when we come back on the Kaneka Sausage Countdown to Kickoff. Our coverage continues after this word from your local station.
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0: my perspective.
1: Different, yes.
0: You know, no charter planes this time, but, you know, did some hiking, ate some good food, you know. I like it here. I like Phoenix. It's a cool place, and, you know, I think Arizona State's a good addition to the Big 12.
1: I think so, too. Great area. And does the lateness of the hour, how does it affect your work? Is that a fair question?
0: Yeah, maybe I'm just, I got to go over it a second time for typos and stuff like that. Yeah. But I'm a night owl, newspaper people, we're used to staying up late and weird hours, so it doesn't really affect me very much.
1: It used to be you had to hit a deadline, though. Yeah.
0: Well, everything is digital now. Please go check out WacoTrib.com. Everything is digital now, so it doesn't really matter.
1: Folks could wake up in the morning and read your story, WacoTrib.com.
0: Please do.
1: You've been here before to this stadium, right?
0: I have.
1: There's a little history there.
0: Yeah, but the first ever college football game that I ever covered, I was a sophomore at Michigan State.
1: Wow.
0: Michigan State versus TCU in the Buffalo Wild Wings Bowl in 2012. Michigan State hit a last-second field goal, and I guess you could say this is the birthplace of my college football writing career.
1: How about that?
0: Yeah, it's a little different vibes here now for me, but it holds some memory for me.
1: Very good. That's cool. TCU, by the way, just lost to BYU 17-10, the final. TCU, a great effort, but they lose to the Cougars by 7 in Fort Worth this evening. All right, how about this game? This is a key game. This is kind of a swing game, isn't it? Baylor going into an open date next week. You sure would love to go into an open date off a road win and stay undefeated in Big 12 play.
0: Yeah, I think this provides Baylor some opportunity. We've seen how good the Baylor defense is. We've seen how good Palmer Williams has been. And it's just a matter of, like, getting that offense to find its gear. I think maybe that last drive against Colorado where they kind of clutched up, or one of the last drives, I should say, where they kind of clutched up and got that touchdown. Man, you know, I think it's a good chance for them to maybe put some quarters together and, you know, do all that fun stuff. So I do think it's a really good opportunity for the Baylor offense to find a flow and, you know, do some of that before the bye week.
1: Yeah, and the defense has been really good, and we've said this more than once, defense travels. Mm-hmm. A lot of times if you play good defense, you can take that on the road with you, and you got a shot.
0: Yeah, and I, you know, talking to some Arizona State people here and everything, like, I think their offense is trying to find something as well. So, you know, I do, again, I kind of trust Joe Klanderman and what he's built with this defense. And so, you know, I do think there's an opportunity for Baylor to keep pressuring the quarterback and you know, kind of being the defense that through four games we've come to expect. And so, yeah, defense travels, and they're certainly going to need it tonight.
1: What do you hope to see? What do you expect to see from DJ Lagway this evening?
0: Yeah, I hope that that he throws the football. And, you know, obviously we want to talk about the run game, and I think he's a part of that. But, you know, DJ, he threw for what, 300-something yards in that first game against Auburn? I think if he throws for 300 yards, hopefully it doesn't take him 60 chances to do it, Baylor's got a pretty good chance to win. Because, you know, the run game so far has been a struggle. But if DJ can throw the ball, because that arm talent and that what we've seen from him so far, that's very, very impressive.
1: Yeah.
0: And so if he can throw the ball consistently and find someone, Gavin Freeman's having a good year, you know, Jaden McGowan's come on. I think Draylen Miller is due to break out a little bit. So I want to see DJ Lagway throw the ball and throw the ball with confidence.
1: How about Gavin Freeman, though? The start he's had to this season, leads the nation, tied for the lead in the nation in catches, and leads the nation in targets not dropped,
0: okay,
1: which is a great category. How about the way he's playing?
0: Man, what a guy. I spoke to his dad. I spoke to his high school coach this week after his hurdle, and, you know, just kind of the vibe that he brings. And, you know, they are not, both of them are very much not surprised that he has kind of found a home at Baylor. You know, he was at Oklahoma. He was at Oklahoma State, and he was a walk-on at Oklahoma. He struggled at Oklahoma State with the coaching stuff, but, like, his story is just incredible. He's a former wrestler. He bet on himself, and, like, he's bringing that wrestler kind of tough mentality to Baylor.
1: Yeah.
0: And, man, is it paying off.
1: He's
0: so much fun to watch. It's like that quote from Dallas Baker in the spring. If there's two Bears and Gavin Freeman, I'm taking Gavin Freeman. Like, that is perfect.
1: That's right. That's exactly right. And that play where he hurdled the Colorado defensive back last week, just it sparked the team. Mm-hmm. It sparked the crowd. I mean, it was a huge part. And then a touchdown pass.
0: Right.
1: to Jaden Porter.

0: very next play.
1: And that's, I mean, again, we go. I go back to wanting to see DJ Lagway throw the ball consistently, because, like, that was just a screen pass, and Gavin did the rest, but that pass that came right after it to Jaden Porter was, like, dropped in a bucket.
0: Yeah.
1: You know?
0: Yeah.
1: And so, like, Gavin is someone who can give the offense momentum, and we've seen what DJ Lagway can do with some good vibes and some momentum. So, Gavin Freeman is certainly a game changer, and, man, just so much fun to watch.
0: Yeah. All right, well, final thought, what is a key or two that you think you'll keep an eye on, especially in this matchup tonight?
1: Yeah, I'm watching the offensive line.
0: Yeah.
1: You know, I watching them during pregame warmups, I know there was some talk. We asked Dave Aranda, are you going to make a change at right guard? There was no change. So right now it's still Asher Hale, but I am still looking for the offensive line, because there's so much. That's where it all starts.
0: Mm-hmm.
1: Whether you want to run the ball or DJ throw it, you got to have at least consistent play along the offensive line. And Baylor certainly has not had that so far. And so I'm watching the offensive line all night tonight.
0: Yep, room for improvement there for sure. Hey, thanks for the visit. We appreciate it.
1: Yeah.
0: All right, Zach Smith, you can read his work in the Trib tomorrow. Sometime tomorrow he'll have that up at WacoTrib.com. We are missing Jerry Hill on this trip to Tempe this evening, but we'll take a break, and when we come back, we'll visit with one of the guys in that offensive line. Colton Soracki has been a mainstay at center for the Bears. We'll visit with him when we come back. 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
0: And welcome back on the Kaneka Sausage Countdown to Kickoff. 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Let's visit now with Colton Soracki, junior center for the Bears out of the Woodlands, has the unique opportunity. It's got to be fun for both of them to play with his brother in the offensive line. Caden Soracki starts at left tackle for the Bears, the two holdovers for Baylor. We asked Colton this week how he feels like the offense and especially that offensive line is coming around.
6: You know, really excited to go take it on the road. You know, we're excited to get on the plane and go see what we can do. You know, every time you get to go travel, it's really fun. You get to go hang out with your friends and compete in a new place.
0: Yeah. There really is bonding that takes place. I mean, circle the wagons, everybody. It's you against the world in there when you go on the road like this.
6: You know, 100%. When you go into a hostile environment like that, you just feel so much, like, so much connection with your guys because you know how much, like you said, everyone's against you. Like, that feeling of hatred against you, like, I wouldn't say it brings out your best, but it brings out some extra intensity for sure.
0: Yeah. How about the kickoff time? Last week it was 11. Tonight it's 9:30 body time, 7:30 Arizona time. You guys adjust to that okay?
6: Yeah, we'll adjust fine. Like, looking into it, seeing what time I should go to bed,
0: right.
6: Actually talking to our nutritionist right. And see what she thinks, and timing up eating right and making sure that I'm prepared to go out and give my best effort.
0: Very good. How do you feel about the line so far? You've had guys in and out. You were out one game, but guys sort of in and out. You hadn't really been able to have a solid five in there yet.
6: You know, guys rolling in and out is pretty regular with the offensive line. Most, or a good bit of offensive lines in the college, roll regularly. So it's not uncommon. It keeps guys fresh and keeps new pieces of the puzzle keep fitting in. So it's pretty cool to get that opportunity.
0: Good. I've asked Caden this, so I ask you, what's it like with your brother in the line with you?
6: You know, it's unbelievable. Every time, I mean, it's funny. We room together in the hotel before games.
0: Yeah.
6: So we were talking about it last week. It's like sleepovers as a kid again, where you'd go in to the older brother's room when you're scared of thunder or something. So it's pretty cool.
0: That's funny. I hope you get to celebrate a win tonight together. Have a good game.
6: Thank you so much. I appreciate you.
0: It's Colton Soracki in the offensive line for the Bears. The junior starts at center. His brother, Caden Soracki, a fifth-year player, starts at left tackle for the Bears. Baylor and Arizona State coming up, bottom of the hour. We'll take our final pregame break, visit with Bears head coach Dave Aranda when we come back. Baylor and Arizona State straight ahead here on the Baylor Sports Media Network.
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0: Welcome back to Tempe. Let's continue on our pregame show. Let's visit now with Bears head coach Dave Aranda. And, Coach, we've run the gamut of start times. It was 11 a.m. last week in Waco. It's 9:30 Central time today. That's tough ask on the road, isn't it?
10: Yeah, I mean, we're excited for the challenge. You know, the night games there at Arizona State are always big-time events, and so we're just talking about how the crowd's going to be geared up, ready to go. And so we'll find a way to take that energy and transform it to use it for our own good. So excited for that opportunity.
0: Hopefully some good momentum coming off the Colorado win, the Big 12 opener last week. Did a lot of good things defensively, and then special teams were really good for you.
10: Yeah, I thought we were able to win field position. I thought we were able to pin Colorado back up against it. I thought our cover units did a great job of winning their one-on-ones. And then, you know, Rhett had a huge field goal there that helped create some separation. So there's a lot of positive there and things we want to continue to build off of. I think for special teams to be a weapon is a critical piece for us in winning these football games that are coming up.
0: Now, you get asked about it a lot, and it has been an issue, but the penalties, especially the last three games, they've been an issue. Not that you haven't addressed it, but it's still an issue.
10: Yeah, we're working to get it to where the penalties that are happening on the weekends, we're doing extracurricular stuff throughout the week to try to exercise those demons. I think it's something to where we got really good kids and they're not going out intentionally trying to do this or that, and we still want them to play fast and free, but we have to play smarter. I think some of the fight we're having on offense scoring points is, you know, it's hard when it's second and 20, you know, and so we've got to get that cleaned up. I think it's past due.
0: You're closer to full strength last week, got some guys back, and DJ was back, but he wasn't 100%. Is he closer to that tonight?
10: He is, yeah. So he's had a really good week. His confidence is really high, and he's got a really good hunger about going out and playing well.
0: What about Arizona State? They won the Big 12 championship as recently as 2 years ago.
10: Yeah, they are a confident group. You know, they believe that they can win, which I think is one of their greatest strengths. They've got really good coaches on both sides of the ball with really clear identities. And so offensively, they're going to formation and motion you. And defensively, they're going to make you earn it and go 8-10 play drives to try to score. And so a lot of respect for them, but we know what we're up against. Excited for it.
0: Seems like their quarterback's playing at a really high level right now.
10: Yeah, he's got some good weapons with two particularly good receivers that they like to move around. And then they've got a good running game. And so they're able to you know, take shots and get the running game going and get safeties involved and kind of take advantage of that in the throw game.
0: Coach, thanks. We'll talk to you after the game.
10: Appreciate it. Thank you.
0: It's Coach Dave Aranda. It's Baylor and Arizona State coming up here in Tempe. More of our pregame show after this on the Baylor Sports Media Network.
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0: Both teams about to return to the field. It is Baylor and Arizona State. 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
5: Kickoff is just moments away. And now, in his 40th year in the Baylor broadcast booth, here's the voice of the Bears, John Morris.
0: And back inside a rowdy Mountain America Stadium as the Arizona State Sun Devils return to the field. Baylor about to come out from their locker room across the way. Arizona State on the near side, Baylor on the far side. Sun Devils will wear the maroon pants, maroon tops, gold numerals and lettering, and the ASU logo on either side of their helmet. Baylor with a sharp-looking combo tonight. Green pants, white jerseys, white helmets with the stripe down the middle of the helmets, which we'll have the rest of the year. And yes, Jeff Gandy piping down the side of the pants
12: for Baylor. You have to have the piping
0: as an homage to Frank Fallon. Here come the captains to midfield. We'll listen in to the toss of the coin coming up in just a moment. Our referee this evening is Luke Richmond, heading up the Big 12 crew. Baylor is 3-1 on the season, winners of three straight at home, now on the road. 1-0 in Big 12 play after the win over Colorado. The Sun Devils are 2-1 coming off an open date. They are 1-0 in the Big 12. Let's listen in to the toss of the coin at midfield.
13: Good evening, gentlemen. Baylor, you are the visitor. You will call the toss. We have a heads and tails. There's a heads and tails. What's your call?
14: Tails.
13: Tails. You call tails. It is a tails. You won the toss. Baylor has won the toss. Deferred their option to the second half.
12: I like it.
13: Arizona State will receive to start the game. Good luck, gentlemen, and have a great game.
0: So Baylor will kick it off. They deferred to the second half. They'll kick it from right to left, representing Baylor, the captains tonight. Kyler Jordan out there, Jamal Weiss, Michael Allen, and Arizona's own Matthew Kloppenstein, who is from Scottsdale here in the area. You know this is a big game for Klopp, playing really in the shadow of where he played high school. So Baylor will be on defense first tonight, having deferred, and our starting lineups are brought to you by Baylor Scott and White, Southwest Sports Medicine and Orthopedics, bringing the home team advantage to Central Texans. Jeff Gandy, that Baylor defense, which we'll see first tonight, they have been really salty. They've held all four opponents so far this season under 20 points.
11: Yeah, they have, and it's the style of defense that this Joe Klenderman defense has really put it out in the field, and these players have responded, and we're going to need every bit of that tonight against a very high-powered Arizona State offense. But you know what? I think they feel pretty confident in what they're going to do. The game plan is solid. I'd like to have the defense out there first. I like the idea.
0: Starters for the Bears in that defensive front, very deep. Garrick Ponder's been slowed a little bit this week. We'll see if he actually starts for the Bears. Cameron Washington, Jose Wheeler, Kyler Jordan up front. Linebackers Kylan Reed. Travion Barnes is Baylor's leading tackler, averaging 7 a game. He's 15th in the Big 12 in tackles. And Daniel Cobbs in there, the secondary. Davon Jordan, LeVar Thornton at corners. Tyler Turner and Devin Turner at the safeties for the Bears. So Baylor will kick it off from right to left. There is a breeze that's been, we're keeping an eye on that all day, really. It comes from, what is this, south to north?
11: South to north, about 6 miles per hour.
0: Okay.
11: Gusts up to about 15, they say.
0: All right, all right. And that would be the way Baylor is kicking, so kicking with the wind at their back to start this game tonight. Jaron Hamilton will be back deep to receive for Arizona State. Crowd is still coming in. There's some open pockets of seats here. Man, the students are here, though. Look at that south end zone. Golly. You heard Kenny Dillingham say 12 or maybe 13,000 students.
11: Yeah.
0: And looks like they are here in full force.
11: Yeah, it's going to be noisy. If you're going offensively into that side of the end zone, which is the south end zone, it's going to get loud.
0: Check in with Bryson Jackson here in just a moment. He's on the Baylor sideline. Get what that atmosphere is like at field level here at Mountain America Stadium. Boy, they love their night games here in Tempe, and they've got one tonight. Folks, settle in. We're glad you're with us. Have a little caffeine and stay with us this evening. Here comes the opening kickoff. Baylor in Arizona State. Toe meets leather, and this game is underway. End-over-end kick travels to the back of the end zone. It'll be come out to the 25-yard line and a touchback for Arizona State. Their starters, we expect Champ Westbrooks to start at left tackle, Makai Stewart at left guard, Tana Alo-Tupuola at right guard, Rob Lapoa at a guard, and Jalen Clem at right tackle. Cutter Bowley is the quarterback, transfer from Kentucky, and having an outstanding start to this, his junior season here at Arizona State. They start from the 25-yard line. Watch Reed Harris, number 3, outstanding receiver for Arizona State. Snap back to Bowley, rolls right, looking to throw, being pressured, and threw it away. He was being chased there. Nobody was that close to him, but he threw it away.
11: Yeah, LeVar Thornton had one-on-one out there on the outside on Miller, and he didn't have anything open, so he just threw it out of bounds. And you know what? I figure with Bowley, they're trying to make him move in the pocket because of the pressure that the Baylor defense gives. That's another example of it there, right there in the first play.
0: Our starting lineup's brought to you by Baylor Scott & White, Southwest Sports Medicine and Orthopedics. From injury prevention to enhanced recovery, team up with us to get back in the game. Second and 10, snap back to Bowley, stands in the pocket, passes, left sideline, complete. Bumped out of bounds at the 28-yard line. That is Raiden Vines-Bright with the catch, but only a 3-yard pickup, so here comes third down and 7 from the 28.
11: Big down right here for this Bear defense to get some pressure on Bowley.
0: Empty backfield for Bowley. 3 receivers right, 1 to the left side, tight end tight to the right. On third down and 8 from the 28, snap back to him. Short pass over the middle is dropped, and the ball pops loose. Baylor picks it up. Nope, it's an incompletion. Baylor
13: rolling on the field is an incomplete pass. Fourth down.
0: Baylor ran it to the echo of the whistle there. Not sure if it was a catch and a fumble. And it was ruled no catch, so it'll be fourth down and 7 coming up. Travion Barnes picked that ball up, and he was all the way to the end zone before he heard the whistles.
11: Yeah, and a big hit by Devon Jordan again on the receiver that knocked the ball loose. And what a great 3-and-out first series here for the Baylor defense. This is what you want to do, set the tone early in this ball game. Now Baylor's going to be physical and come after you.
0: Big 6'7", Nick McClarty is the punter for Arizona State. 42.2-yard average this year. Snap back, no pressure, McGowan deep. Not an especially good punt, Fair catch called for and taken at the 29 by Jaden McGowan. And here comes the Baylor offense onto the field for the first time tonight following a 42-yard punt by McClarty. DJ Lagway at quarterback for the Bears. Junior out of Willis, transfer from Florida. 19 of 39 for 221 and a touchdown last week in the win over Colorado. Really hampered by the ankle injury. We'll see how that is. And I think we'll find out pretty quick how that ankle responds this evening. Bears with three receivers to the far side. Now Kloppenstein sets up in a slot to the left side. First play, handed off. Dawson Pendergrass. Pendergrass to the 32.
11: Little extra activity down there, too.
0: Yeah, there is. A lot of jawing after that play. Jaden Porter's helmet comes off. He'll have to go out for at least one play. 2 yards to the 31 on the carry by Dawson Pendergrass. 16 carries for 85 yards last week, 52 of which came in the fourth quarter when the Bears sealed the deal. Here's second down and eight. Pendergrass again comes to the left side, pulled down for a loss. Great penetration there to get Pendergrass for the loss back at the 28-yard line. A loss of three on the play. It was Albert Smith III who got to him. Now the Bears set up quickly. Third down and 11 for the Bears from their own 28. First possession of the night for Baylor. Lagway has the team at the line of scrimmage. Now slows things up, looks to the far side to get the play signaled in. Pendergrass in the backfield. Crowd making noise. Man, are they making noise. Gavin Freeman in motion from left to right. Lagway looks Run. That way and gets away from one man. Passes to Freeman. Off his hands. Incomplete. Far sideline pass there intended for Gavin Freeman. It's incomplete, and the Bears will have to punt it away on fourth down and 11.
11: Well, that time he was just trying to create something out of nothing, and he eluded a couple tacklers in the backfield, and I thought he was going to take off and run, but he saw Gavin Freeman there along the sidelines, tried to get the ball to him. It came incomplete.
0: Check in with Bryson Jackson after this play. A punt for Baylor's Palmer Williams. Big 12 Special Teams Player of the Week. Punted a career high seven times last week. Look at this one. Just a boomer. Sails way over the head of the punt returner and out the back of the end zone. It'll be a touchback back to the 20, and the Sun Devils have the ball back. Bryson, it seems like it gets really loud in this stadium, especially when Baylor's on offense.
14: It definitely is very loud out here, and, you know, the moment they came out, the crowd seems to be all in right now, and, you know, it's not quite a full house, but it's pretty packed here tonight, so... There was a lot of momentum from that crowd to kind of help be a distraction for this Baylor's offense, you know.
0: All right.
14: That defense is spot on.
0: All right, Baylor's defense will head back out following a timeout. Ball will be at the 20-yard line following a 72-yard punt by Palmer Williams. Scoreless first quarter, Baylor in Arizona State on the Baylor Sports Media Network.
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0: Change of possessions. How about a 72-yard punt by Palmer Williams, the leading punter in the Big 12? Has to be a leading candidate for the Ray Guy Award this year. He certainly has the attention of Arizona State head coach Kenny Dillingham.
16: When he gets a hold of it, I mean, this thing is a Ramadama ham slam, right? It's gone. And so you got to be ready to get out of there. And then if you can't field it, let it go. It is what it is.
0: What a great description, right?
11: Ramadama ham jam.
0: Yeah, exactly. So he is really impressed with, and rightfully so, with Baylor's Palmer Williams. Was a touchback. Colorado or Arizona State will start at their own 20-yard line. Cutter Bowley, the quarterback, with back behind him in the pistol. He'll hand it off. Running left side, couple of yards to the 22. Marquise Gillis with that carry, first of the night. Gillis a transfer from Delaware State.
17: Nice job by Jose Wheeler just beating the block by the guard and getting slipping into the A-gap, coming up with just a two-yard gain. Nice job.
0: So second and 8 for Arizona State. 12 minutes, 23 seconds and counting. First quarter, scoreless, Baylor and ASU. Gillis in the backfield off the left shoulder of quarterback Bowley. Takes the snap in the shotgun, fakes the handoff this time. Bowley looks to throw, pumps once, now rolls right. Looking, being chased, now going to run with it. And he is down just across the 25. So 3-yard gain on that carry. And an Arizona State player is slow to get up after the play. But so he took off running, but fairly well contained. Now third down and 5.
17: There you go, defense. Now what do you do on third and 5? Going to put some pressure on the backfield here and see what he's going to do. Look for Reed Harris, his number one receiver out there. Wherever he is, I'll be pointing in on him.
0: Harris is one of 3 receivers off to the left side. There's a single receiver on the near side. Third down and 5 from the 25 for ASU. Bowley to throw, near side, caught, and it's a first down. Just across the 30 and out of bounds with the catch. That is A.J. Ia, the tight end. A.J. Ia with the catch. Sophomore from Santa Ana, California. First down, Sun Devils.
17: Pretty good job by Callan Reed, the linebacker, to cover the tight end in the flats. That's a hard job for a middle linebacker, but he did a pretty good job of it.
0: 6-yard gain on that play. First and 10 from the 31 for ASU. Snap back to Bowley in an empty backfield. Passes down the line to the near side. He's got it. And a blocker in front of him to the 50, to the 40, inside the Baylor 40-yard line. Quick hitter there. The pass was complete. And then tremendous yards after the catch by Carday Mack. Carday Mack with that catch. Something Arizona State is really good at. We'll give you the numbers. Yards after the catch, and we saw it there. It's a first down at the 40. Here's Bowley looking to throw. Pass near sideline. That's caught. There's Reed Harris. Been watching for him. His first catch of the night. And that is another first down at the 29-yard line.
17: Well, right now, you see what Dillingham's offense is trying to do is spread it from one side of the field to the other, get their playmakers one-on-one in the outfield, and to see if they can pick up any extra yards after catch, which we talked about in pregame.
0: Timeout on the field by the officials as Jamal Weiss is in a seated position, and the Baylor training staff is out there to check on him. That is Tim Pike, Josh Barnhill, Baylor football trainers. Weiss now lies back on his back. To check and see if we can get a replay and see what happened to Weiss on the play. Now he's helped to his feet. And walking off pretty much under his own power toward the far sideline.
17: Yeah, hopefully he's okay.
0: Yeah. But how about the quick hitter there by Arizona State? The previous play went for 29 yards. Arizona State, again, really good yards after the catch.
12: They average 9.4 yards after the catch, tops in the nation.
11: Yeah.
12: They have 305 total yards after catch in three games, and that is sixth in the nation. So here we go, first down and 10 from the 29. Mac in the backfield. Cutter Boley, the Kentucky transfer, in the shotgun, takes the snap, fakes a handoff, pass is incomplete. Crossing route intended for A.J. Aya again, but that one was covered pretty well.
11: Very well covered by the linebacker and the safety on Aya. I don't think he could have even gotten that ball in there right there. Now it's second and long. Advantage defense here when it's second and long.
12: It's A.J. Aya, and an incompletion brings up second down and 10 for Colorado. They've reached the Baylor 29-yard line. Scoreless, 10 minutes, 1 second on the clock, first quarter. Three receivers to the far side.
11: Changing the play.
12: Harris in the slot for Arizona State. Snap back, rolling left side, throwing on the run toward the far sideline. He skipped it in. He couldn't get the ball to him. That was intended for Omarion Miller and just didn't get the ball there, and it's third down and 10.
11: And when the Baylor defender undercut the pass, too, so luckily it was short. And I could have been picked off.
12: You know, if that pass had been up a little higher, it might have been an interception. Yeah, maybe a pick six, exactly. Third down and 10 from the 29 for Arizona State. Kyson Brown is in the backfield. Here's the play, third down and 10 from the 29. Snap back to Boley. In the pocket, pass is dropped at the 12-yard line. Unbelievable, good pass, and he just flat dropped it. Yeah, Reed Harris.
11: Little post route in front of the cornerback, did not have underneath help, and it was right on the money. He just dropped it.
12: It was right on the money, wasn't it?
11: Yeah.
12: It would have been an easy first down at the 12-yard line. So Arizona State will set up for an apparent field goal here. Carson Smith is their field goal kicker. Not many opportunities this year. 3 of 3. This will be a 46-yarder from the right hash, kicking left to right. Snap. Hold, kick is away. It is good by Carson Smith. Carson Smith, a 46-yarder that gives Arizona State the early lead over Baylor. 9:47 on the clock, first quarter. Sun Devils 3, Bears nothing. 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
0: 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It's a 9-play, 51-yard scoring drive by Arizona State. 3:02 off the clock in the first quarter. Ends with a 46-yard field goal by the Sun Devils by Carson Smith. Puts them up 3-0 on Baylor. But, Jeff, if that catch had been made, a very catchable ball,
11: yeah,
0: but just dropped by Reed Harris, it may be 7-0 right now.
11: Well, it was almost like a post route, and it was off of the RPO. So the safety comes up, and you lose that underneath help on that slant, on that deep slant. It's called a bender route. And the corner's behind him, and he just flat-out dropped it because the ball was right on the money.
0: Caden Knight and Michael Allen back deep to receive the kick coming out by Arizona State. Arizona State volleyball team was recognized during that timeout. Hey, Baylor volleyball won last night over UCF, big 3-1 win. And they host Colorado tomorrow, a nationally televised game on ESPN, a whiteout in the Farrell Center. Come and support Baylor volleyball tomorrow afternoon at 2. Here's the kick by Arizona State. End-over-end kick. Caden Knighton takes it and will take a knee, the touchback, and that'll bring the ball out to the 25-yard line. Again, you can do that not just in the end zone. You can bring it out and take a knee if you have control of the ball. It will begin at their own 25-yard line.
11: Yeah, and their back's to that student section right behind him, so it's going to get pretty noisy.
0: And that student section is packed, isn't it?
11: Yeah, it is.
0: You think they're not excited to have a home night game?
11: They've been waiting for hours to come in, open the gates.
0: All right, here we go with Lagway at quarterback for the Bears, beginning at their own 25-yard line. Ryland Morris in the backfield. Morris, fake handoff, pass, diving, grab is made by Gavin Freeman. Oh, my goodness, another unbelievable catch by Freeman. Just had to dive, and he makes the catch at the 37.
11: He was well defended, too, so the pass had to be low, and only he can be able to get the reception. Nice job.
0: What a grab. Out to the 37. First down, Bears. Lagway gives to Morris. Threw a hole on the left side.
11: There you go.
0: He breaks free. 40, 30, 20. You're not going to catch him. Ryland Morris into the end zone. A 63-yard touchdown run by the freshman from Honeygrove.
11: How about some good blocking up there on the left side by Nate Kibble and Caden Soracki? That really opened up that hole. And once he got to the second level, John, there was nobody there.
0: And he's got that speed we've been talking about. He put it on display there. Once he got through, he was gone. 63 yards.
11: That's how you respond right
0: wow,
11: there.
0: Wow, how about that? Quick hitter by Ryland Morris, the freshman, his first touchdown in a Baylor uniform. Here comes Rhett Armstrong, the Lou Groza star of the week in college football. On for the extra point, Dylan Schaub, the deep snapper, out of the hole to Palmer Williams. The kick is good by Rhett Armstrong. And with 9:13 to play, Baylor jumps on top of Arizona State. How about a two-play, 75-yard scoring drive? 63 of that on the legs of freshman Ryland Morris.
11: And it took a whopping 34 seconds.
0: Yeah.
11: Now, that's not bleeding the clock at all, but we'll take the points, right?
0: How about that? Wow. So Ryland coming in on the season has 13 carries for 98 yards, and he just had 63 on that one carry.
11: We'll take it.
0: I think he'll have more.
11: We'll take it. Great blocking up front. By it starts with the center, Colton Soracki, but then you got Nate Kibble and Caden Soracki, and they ran right over C.J. Fight, which is probably their number one defensive lineman, and had a great block on him, and it opened a hole, gaping hole. Linebackers got cut off. They were not in pursuit. And once he got to the second level, there was no one there.
0: Wow.
11: This outran everybody else.
0: He did. He absolutely did. And you could tell. You know, sometimes you think, well, maybe somebody has an angle on him. No. Even
11: no
0: if they had, no, they weren't going to get to him. So Baylor will kick it off now, leading 7-3. 9:13 on the clock. Riley Sullivan will kick it off for the Bears. Line drive kick. Jaron Hamilton will let it sail by him and out of bounds. Touchback, Arizona State has the ball back. They'll begin at their own 25. Boy, lightning in a bottle there with Ryland Morris. puts the Bears on top 7-3.
17: How about that for an explosive play?
0: Yeah,
17: huh?
0: I would say.
17: All right, defense, here we go. Your opportunity now to step up.
0: So here comes Arizona State, beginning on at their own 25-yard line. Cutter Bowley at quarterback in the shotgun. Turns, hands it off, running through on the left side. That is Kyson Brown with the carry. He's a Texan. He's from Lancaster High School, just up the road from Waco. And what a nice run to the 31, so 6 yards on first down by Brown.
17: Running away with a strong safety, or what we call the nickelback setup. And so they ran to the weak side of the formation.
0: Second and four from the 31. Brown again off the left side and a first down. And pushes the pile forward. He's out to the 39-yard line. Their leading rusher, 76 yards per game, his average through the first three.
17: Yeah, they ran the same play twice in a row, just blocking man-on-man. And there's more numbers of blockers on the left side of the ball than there is on the right. So they're running away from where the nickelback is.
0: First and 10 from their own 39 for Arizona State. Traveling left to right first quarter. Brown faked the handoff, rolling right, passing right. Leaping grab is made at the 50-yard line. Nice catch before going out of bounds by Omarion Miller. Miller with the catch for 11 yards to midfield.
17: Well, they're getting Bully out on the edge, a little rollout, and see if you got a double out route. And he went with Miller, which was the second out route for a first down.
0: So first and 10 at the 50 for the Sun Devils. They've got that pitchfork. The Trident at midfield, and that's where they are at the 50, traveling left to right, trailing Baylor 7-3. Halfway through the opening quarter, snap back to Bowley. Will fake a handoff again, fires it over the middle, incomplete, and there's the flag. The intended receiver was on the ground, looked like he collided with Reggie Bush. Most likely. We'll see. Let's wait and see. Yeah, they're coming forward. That's going to be a defensive pass interference. Here's the call.
19: Pass interference. Defense. Number 22. The ball will be placed at the spot of the foul. First down.
0: You can hear that wind in our referee's mic, Luke Richmond. Penalty against the Bears. And it's a first down for Arizona State. Move the ball to the 38-yard line. First and 10. 7.5 minutes to play, first quarter. Baylor up 7-3, Arizona State driving. Swing pass out of the backfield. The back's got it to the 40, to the 35, down at the 32. And he pounds the ground like he thought he should have had more. Jason Brown Jr. with that catch out of the backfield. That is a gain of 6 on the play.
17: That's just a staple play right there out of their handbook, and they want to give it to the speedster Brown out of the backfield on a swing pass. That's like a long handoff to your running back, and you got a couple blockers on the edge to try to make something out of nothing. You got 7 yards out of it.
0: Leaves them second down and 6. Here's Bowley under center, takes the snap, hands it off, and then he is engulfed. After taking the handoff, how about that play by Hosea Wheeler? Boy, he just swallowed up that running back and a loss back outside the 35.
17: I think Wheeler had Tupolo trying to block him and carried the blocker with him as he made the play.
0: Wow.
17: What a play by Wheeler. Now it's third and long.
0: Loss of 3 on the play. It is now third down and 7 for Arizona State. Here's the snap back to Bowley. Passes right. It is caught, but covered. Oh, and he dropped the ball. Baylor has the fumble recovery. Omarion Miller had the catch. Now let's see, was he down or no? It's Baylor's ball. That is a catch by Miller and a fumble recovery by the Bears. Arizona State has turned it over.
19: Fumble recovered by the defense. First down. Baylor.
0: Who got it for the Bears? Pouncing on that ball. There were a couple of guys there. And I tell you what, coming up with that ball.
17: Kedrick Walker.
0: The fumble recovery for Baylor, and the Bears take over at their own 28-yard line.
17: A couple defenders were punching at the ball, John, and right before his knee hit and the ball comes out, Walker picks it up. Great turnover now for the Bear defense.
0: Kedrick Walker, the fumble recovery. Bears have the ball and the lead. 7-3 over Arizona State, 6-11 to play. First quarter. Our coverage continues after this word from your local station.
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0: Glad you're with us. 8:05 in the Arizona time zone. They kind of live in their own time zone here. 10 o'clock in the Central time zone. Stay with us. Bears lead at 10-3 over 7-3 over Arizona State. Let's go down to Bryson Jackson. Bryson, you're checking on Jamal Weiss down there.
14: Line. He looks like he's trying to get confident with his right knee. But or left knee, it looks like here. But he's walking around. It's itching to get back out there, but it looks a little weak. So let's keep an eye out on that.
0: All right, keep an eye on him. Thank you for that. Give you some numbers on Arizona State in the first half of games this year. They've been pretty dominant, giving up an average of 121 yards in the first half of their games. And Baylor is closing in on that here in the first quarter. Here's the play. Snap back to Lagway. Pass near side. Caught on the near sideline. Hustled out of bounds is Lewis Brown. So a gain across the 30, 32 is where they'll spot it. How about this for Arizona? Why do I call them Colorado? For Arizona State, they've allowed just 7 plays of 20 or more yards.
17: Look at Gavin Freeman.
0: So far this year, tied for the third lowest in the nation. Here is Lagway. Handoff. And that is that Morris again? Yeah. And he takes a hit and is out to the 40-yard line. So we saw the speed, now some durability in there by Rylan Morris, 8-yard gain.
17: Yeah, he wasn't going to go down with the first set of contacts. He had to get three or four players, Arizona State defenders, to bring him down.
0: And off again to Morris around the right side. Ooh, he is double-teamed and down at the 43, hard tackle there. Gain of only a yard. Rylan Morris has earned some more carries, hasn't he, with what he's done here early in the game. Let's call it second and eight. Give him 2 yards on that play. Second and eight from the 43. The Bears own 43. Snap back to Lagway to throw. Pass near side is caught by Lewis Brown. And touchdown across midfield at the Arizona State 48.
12: 49 is where they put it. That's a first down.
17: Yeah, great route by Lewis Brown because he broke it off just up past the line to gain and broke it off and made the reception for the first down.
12: That's a good point and a smart play, isn't it, to get beyond the sticks. Lagway to throw again, near sideline. This one's caught by Brown again. Out of bounds at the 40. That'll be nine more on that completion from DJ Lagway to Lewis Brown.
17: Well, they're really bird-dogging Gavin Freeman, and rightly so, because wherever he goes, he's looking for a double team. That should leave someone else wide open.
12: Second and one for the Bears. Ball just inside the 40-yard line. Fake a handoff. Slant. Caught. Center of the field. Running to the 10 and down at the 7-yard line. Jaden Porter with the catch for the Bears. And the Bears have first and goal inside the 10.
17: RPO to Porter coming in from the wide side of the field on a slant pass. And he had the defender so far behind him. It was an easy passing catch. Run after catch. Almost got it in for the end zone. Great play. Great execution of time by Lagway.
12: Spotted at the 8, first and goal for the Bears. 32-yard gain. Here's Lagway to throw. Oh, a jump pass. Oh, and he overshot his man.

0: by Dawson Pendergrass.
1: Yeah, not a whole lot there in the middle of the pile, but I tell you what, with him and those offensive linemen pushing forward, he's going to get 3 or 4 or 5 yards. Now it's an interesting third down and goal on the four.
0: Arizona State shuttling in defensive linemen late, so the center judge holds them. Here's the play, crowd making noise. Third and goal from about the 3.5. Arizona State's begging for a timeout. Kenny Dillingham was 20 yards out on the field, signaling a timeout.
2: Charge timeout.
1: Coach is running pretty fast, too.
0: Yeah, he was moving fast.
2: A 30-second timeout.
0: He wanted that timeout. So timeout Arizona State. I think they were shuttling a guy in and maybe just weren't set defensively is why he desperately was calling for the timeout.
1: Well, they left Gavin Freeman wide open about four plays prior to this pass play. And I don't know, there must be some sort of communication breakdown in the secondary or something, but you don't leave Gavin Freeman or anybody wide open. There was no one on him. And Lagwood just wasn't able to see him.
0: Ooh.
1: I know it.
0: All right, third down and goal for the Bears. They are in the HEB red zone. Baylor football 2026 presented by HEB. They're sitting at 143 yards now here in the first quarter. Repeat the fact that Arizona State has allowed 121.3 first half yards in games this year. Baylor looking for three more here to up their lead. It's currently 7-3 Baylor. Pendergrass in the backfield, Lagway in the shotgun. Two receivers right, tight end to the left. Here's a pass to the end zone. It is
1: caught.
0: Caught, touchdown Bears. Tony Livingston with the touchdown catch. The tight end for the Bears, the transfer from Florida, covers the final 3 yards, and the Bears go up 13-3 on Arizona State.
1: Well, Livingston 6'6", 255, and it's a mismatch against a cornerback, Rodney Bimage Jr., 6'1", 185. It's an easy way to just go up there, throw it up high, let him climb the ladder, make the reception.
0: Boy, pass was right there, wasn't it? Pass,
1: yeah, it was.
0: Up high. Only Livingston could get it. Here comes the try for extra point by Red Armstrong. Snap, hold, kick, all good. And the Bears lead Arizona State with 3:01 to play in the first quarter. 14-3, Baylor on top. How about that drive by the Bears? They go 9 plays, 72 yards. 3 minutes, 10 seconds off the clock. Remember, that was after the fumble recovery by
1: Kedrick Walker.
0: So the turnover turned into points by the Bears, who lead it 14-3.
1: Boy, that's a good sign of a mature football team when you're on the road like this and you're playing against a team who had a week off before, and you come into their stadium and you just take control of it after the first three and out. And they put 14 points on the board. It's not even, first quarter's not even over. You got 3 minutes left in the first quarter.
0: Bryson, that's a pretty happy Baylor sideline over there.
3: Oh, this sideline is hype right now. This team is, they're rallying behind each other. But it's constantly explosive, explosive, explosive, big play. And that's the type of stuff that gets you going into this half with a lot of energy and confidence. So it's a lot of good energy and good conversations up here on the sideline.
0: Absolutely, with good reason. Here comes the Baylor kickoff from right to left. Riley Sullivan will kick it off for the Bears. Jaron Hamilton is back, standing at his own goal line. Kick is away. Hamilton will let it sail over his head. Out the back of the end zone, it's a touchback. Sun Devils have the ball back, beginning at their own 25, now trailing Baylor 14-3. How about taking the fight to the home team tonight? Baylor jumping to a 14-3 first quarter lead.
1: A lot of football left to play, guys, but I like what I see so far. Responding to opportunities, particularly with that forced fumble and turning it into 7 points.
0: So the Baylor defense is out there digging in. Arizona State's offense led by junior Cutter Boley. Boley's in the shotgun. The back is Kyson Brown off to his right. Pitch to Brown, running right. As a block to the 35, to the 38-yard line. Boy, they opened up a nice hole for Kyson Brown. It was a quick pitch, and he takes it for 13, 12 yards. They'll spot it at the 37.
1: Yeah, they had trips down here to the wide side of the field, and it was just a quick pitch, and it was man-on-man blocking. And I think Coach Dillingham probably told him, listen, guys, it's time to get toughened up and start winning some battles at the line of scrimmage.

0: First down, 37. Boley to throw. Pass is caught, and then a hard hit at the 40-yard line. Davon Jordan just absolutely de-cleated Raiden Vines Bright. It was a gain of, that was more than that. It was 5 yards to the 42, but he paid for it with that hit.
1: Yeah, Jordan was going to lay the wood. He'd shy away from a car crash right there with Bright. I'm surprised he even hung onto the ball.
0: 4 yard gain, 2nd and 6 for Arizona State. Inside handoff, Kyson Brown spun around and down. Gain of a yard to the 43. A little trickery there, didn't phase the Bears' defense one bit.
1: Kind of counter back over to the weak side of the formation, but Devin Jordan did not go for that fake and suck in. He just made a great play coming from the backside and closing in the edge.
0: That deep Baylor defensive front, they trade out. Now the charge on Boley. Oh, and they've got him back at the 30-yard line. It was Travion Barnes who shot through like a rocket and makes the sack of Cutter Boley back at the 30.
1: Yeah, they had too many defenders, and he was a free rusher. No one even picked him up to make a huge sack on Boley. That was a well-orchestrated play right there by Coach Klanderman.
0: All the blockers up front were occupied, and Barnes just shot through there. That is sack number 16 on the season by Baylor. Leads the Big 12. Remember, they had 12 sacks all of last season. Here's McClarty, the punter. Boots it away. Jaden McGowan, no fair catch. At the 23 to the 30 to the 35 to the 36. 13 yards on the return by the fearless Jaden McGowan.
1: I like how you say the fearless McGowan, because that's really who he is.
0: Boy, you got to be in that position, don't you?
1: Yeah. Guys running down there full steam, and you can see them out of the peripheral of your eyesight, but you're keeping your eye on the ball. Great concentration.
0: At Arizona State, offensive line, all newcomers this year, no returnees. They'd given up only 5 sacks through 3 games, but that was a big one there. Loss of 10 on the sack by Dravion Barnes. So the Bears have the ball back at their own 36, leading 14-3, final minute, first quarter. Lagway at quarterback in the shotgun. It is Morris who gets the handoff through the hole and still on his feet across the 50 to the 40-yard line. That is Michael Turner with the carry, not Rylan Morris, but Turner with a big gain on first down into Arizona State territory.
1: Well, it's like the run in the previous series before the end of this first quarter, and they cut it back to the weak side, and it's just really good blocking by the left side of the offensive line to give him that hole.
0: Check the yardage on that run by Michael Turner. Jeff Walter tells us 25 yards on the carry. Another 20-plus yard play, which Arizona State has given up very few of those so far this season. But Michael Turner just gashed him. It leads to a timeout called by Kenny Dillingham in Arizona State.
1: That's their second timeout, too. Not even into the first quarter.
0: Yeah, I think they're trying to figure some things out.
1: Yeah.
0: I think Baylor has it figured out right now. 35 seconds to go in the first quarter. Bears leading 14-3. And they've got possession of the ball at the Arizona State 39. Lagway at quarterback, 6 of 8 for 68 yards and a touchdown so far. Michael Turner remains in there in the backfield. 3 receivers right, 1 to the left side, traveling right to left. Colton Soracki is the center. Snaps it back to Lagway. Fake the handoff. Lagway stands in, pressured, slung around, keeps his footing. Now throws off his back foot, threw it away into the Arizona State bench. I say threw it away. He had a guy there. Michael Turner was right there. And that was a good job, really, by Lagway to
2: for a defensive injury
0: to get away from that pressure.
1: Yeah, I like the way he's moving in the pocket. He's not taking off and running with the football, but he's very mobile. And it looks like he feels very confident on that ankle right now.
0: He really does. We haven't seen him run, like you said, but he seems to be more mobile in the pocket and getting away from pressure.
1: If he didn't have pressure, John, Gavin Freeman on a post route was open.
0: Oh, wow.
1: If he just would have had a time to be able to set his feet and see it.
0: Wow. Bryson, did you see that also?
3: As well.
0: All right, Sun Devil player being attended to on the field. Clock stops, 27 seconds to play. First quarter, 14-3, Baylor on top. What a great start on the road by Baylor in their first true road game this year. Now, that Auburn game was like a road game, but technically a neutral site game in Atlanta. So the first road game for the Bears, and a long way to go, but a terrific start by Baylor.
1: Sure is.
0: Bears driving toward the north end zone, statue of Pat Tillman down there. Don't you just want to stand at attention when you hear the name Pat Tillman?
1: You sure do.
0: Golly, what an inspiring story. Played here at Arizona State, played for the Arizona Cardinals. He left the Cardinals in 2002 to join the fight in Afghanistan and was killed 2 years later. Statue stands in his honor in the north end zone of this stadium.
1: And the players go right by it. That's where the tunnel,
0: yeah,
1: to their locker room. So it definitely pays respects to him.
0: We believe that is Jalen Thompson, the defensive lineman. He comes over and takes a seat and will resume play with 27 seconds on the clock, first quarter. Second down, 10 for the Bears at the Arizona State 39. Man in motion from right to left. Lagway over the middle, incomplete. That was a dart in the direction of Lewis Brown just in front of him and incomplete.
1: Yeah, the safety now is hanging out in the middle of the field, John, to kind of look for those crossers on an RPO. Lyric Rawls was sitting right there, and I tell you, he almost had got his hand on that pass.
0: Third down, 10 for the Bears. Baylor, 39% on third downs this season. This is third and long. Crowd making noise. From the Sun Devils, 39. Here's third down and 10. Lagway will give to Dawson Pendergrass. Slips the tackle. He's got the first down. He's inside the 30-yard line. What second effort by Dawson Pendergrass. And the Bears move the chains, and the drive continues.
1: That drive had no reason to continue except for the effort of Pendergrass breaking the first tackle and working his way to the third level where they finally brought him down.
0: How about the plays? Yeah, how about the plays we've seen? And that's the final play of the first quarter. Huge plays, runs by Rylan Morris, by Michael Turner, and there by Dawson Pendergrass. And the Bears are threatening, up 14-3 on Arizona State, end of the first quarter. On to the second quarter. When we come back, it's Baylor 14, Arizona State 3 from Mountain America Stadium in Tempe and here on the Baylor Sports Media Network.
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0: 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There's Jeff with a J. There's Jeff with a G. Thanks to NextLink. 14-3 Bears as we go to the second quarter. Jeff with a G. How about some first quarter stats?
1: How about some stats for the Bears? 182 total yards the first quarter, 68 through the air, 114 on the ground. DJ Lagway, 6 for 10, 68 yards, 1 touchdown. On the ground, though, it's been pretty impressive. Rollin Morris has stepped up, 3 carries for 74 yards, that big one for a touchdown. Michael Turner's come in, 1 carry for 25 yards, a big explosive play. And, of course, Mr. Steady, Dawson Pendergrass, 4 carries for 15 yards. 4 different receivers have made receptions. Brown, 3 receptions for 21 yards. Porter, 1 for 32 yards. And Gavin Freeman only 1 for 12 yards. And Tony Livingston, how about that touchdown for 3 yards? But it was a big one. It's a touchdown. I like how we've got 1 forced fumble, 1 fumble recovery, and we're 2 for 3 on third down, and only 1 penalty. Wow. I like to see that.
0: Ooh, 1 penalty. Oh. Wait a second. Stop the presses.
1: Oh, penalty. I shouldn't have even said that, honestly.
0: You did.
1: I'm sorry, my bad.
0: From a team that has had 29 penalties over the last 3 games, only 1 in the first quarter is a great start. Here we go. Move, change ends. Baylor traveling left to right. Snap back to Lagway. Pass far sideline. Incomplete. And there's a flag. There was contact over there at the 10-yard line. Pass was intended for Lewis Brown, the 4th. And it's going to be pass interference against ASU.
1: I can't tell if that's Bemidge Jr. Yeah, Bemidge. He was all over.
10: Defense, number 0, 15-yard penalty, first down.
0: I'm telling you, Arizona State is befuddled right now. They just can't slow down Baylor right now. It is very early. It's 5 seconds into the second quarter, but the Bears lead at 14-3, and they are driving again. Bears have it from the 13-yard line now, first and 10. Hand off Michael Turner.
1: It's good.
0: Right up the middle. And they have a tough time getting him to the ground. He'll gain to the 10-yard line. Baylor's in the HEB red zone. HEB here. Everything's better. So they've got it at the 10. They can get a first down at the 3.
1: So far they're 1 for 2 in the red zone for scoring. Make that 2 for 3 here coming up, hopefully.
0: Second down, 7 for the Bears from the 10-yard line. Lagway takes the snap, fakes the handoff, rolls away from pressure, looking to throw. He's going to throw it away. Pretty heads-up play there by DJ Lagway. Had a couple of guys in the end zone well covered, just threw it away, and lived to fight another day.
1: Yeah, you have to do that in that situation. The Arizona State coaches were hollering out about holding Logan Morris. Looked like he had the shoulder pads of the defensive end, but really had his hands inside.
0: Here's third down and 7 from the 10. Baylor's 2 of 3 on third downs here in the first half. 14-14 on the clock, second quarter. Big third down play for the Bears. Rylan Morris in the backfield. Lagway to the end zone. It is caught. Yes, Lewis Brown. Touchdown, wow. Bears. How about that pass? Put it where only Brown could catch it. A 10-yard touchdown pass, and the Bears are in the end zone for the 3rd time in the first half tonight.
1: Again, one-on-one out there with Bemidge, and Lewis Brown just basically beats him to the pass, and it's a nice pass by Lagway, and again, a big touchdown for the Bears. Get in the red zone, come up with 7 points. Now they're 2 for 3 in red zone.
0: Wow. Here comes the try for extra point. You can hear the jubilation on the Baylor sideline right now. Dylan Schaub is the deep snapper. Palmer Williams the holder. Red Armstrong is the kicker. And all 3 do their job. The extra point kick is good. And with 14-10 to play in the second quarter, it's now Baylor 21, Arizona State 3. First half touchdowns brought to you by McDonald's. McDonald's, a proud partner of Baylor Athletics. They're scoring so much they don't even take a media timeout after the score.
1: No.
0: So we'll get right to back to play. How about that drive, Jeff?
1: Yeah, 7 plays, 64 yards. And again, it doesn't take a whole lot of time off the clock, which I wish they would. It only took a minute 39. Take the points every time. And DJ Lagway, 7 for 12, 78 yards, 2 touchdowns. Pretty good little percentage rate right there going on.
0: I would say 11th career touchdown, 3rd this season for Lewis Brown, the 4th. And how about the way they're spreading it around, the running backs, the receivers, everybody's in on the act.
1: You can't focus on Freeman the whole time. Yep. You know, Gavin Freeman's been the kind of the workhorse the first few games, but now it's being spread over all the wide receivers and multiple backs.
0: Riley Sullivan set to kick off for the Bears, kicking from left to right. 14:10 on the clock, second quarter. Boots it away. Jaron Hamilton will back away from the ball. And it's a touchback, and the Sun Devils will begin again at their own 25. What a start by the Bears on the road, a 21-3 lead over Arizona State here early second quarter.
1: We know Kenny Dillingham, he's got his, they're not going to lay down.
0: No.
1: At all. They're going to come out fighting.
0: No.
1: like a junkyard dog?
0: Junkyard dog.
1: That's
0: is what
1: I was trying to say.
11: Yeah.
0: All right. Here come the Sun Devils back on offense. 4 down linemen defensively for Baylor. Threatening a blitz. Handoff up the middle. Gain to the 29. 4-yard gain by Marquise Gillis on the carry.
1: Pretty good job by the defensive line just holding their point in their gaps so that Gillis only got a couple yards on that. Good job by the defensive line.
0: That line is so deep they keep shuttling guys in, fresh legs. Second down and 6 from the 29.
1: Pressure.
0: Boley to throw. Pass is caught, center of the field. Eludes one man across midfield and into Baylor territory is Omarion Miller. Miller all the way to the Baylor 43-yard line.
1: I tell you what, Kendrick Walker in his linebacker position almost had that interception. He just needed another yard in his drop. He would have had that for a pick.
0: Yeah, ball sailed right over his head, his hand, didn't it? Here's a quick snap, handoff, running right up the middle, hitting the line hard. Gets to the 37-yard line on that carry. 6-yard carry with a little tempo by Arizona State.
1: Yeah, they're good. You can see that this offense is trying to be out physicality the defense here.
0: Previous play was a 28-yard gain on the pass to Omarion Miller. Snap, back, handoff. This time caught and tackled for a loss. Good job by Baylor to grab Trayvon Mitchell to grab his legs and not let go on that play. Maybe he loses a yard on the play.
1: Trayvon Mitchell just whipped Maki Stewart, the offensive left guard, just pistol whipped him. They swatted Swindon, came into the backfield, made a great play in the backfield.
0: Hosea Wheeler's in there in that defensive line. Ryan Davis is in there. Trayvon Mitchell stays in there as well. Here's 3rd down and 3, a 3rd down. Carry, 1st down inside the 30. Into the Baylor secondary where the tackle is made at the 25-yard line. That was Gardie Mack with the Cardi Mack with the carry for a 1st down to the 25. And here is tempo again after the 12-yard gain.
1: Missed tackles.
0: Yep, couple of them, and he gets to the 20-yard line.
1: Well, somebody had him in the backfield, dead and right.
0: So Davon Jordan, I think.
1: Yeah, Jordan. He should have made that tackle.
0: But he got away and gains to the 20, a 5-yard pickup. So here's Arizona State coming right back. They've driven to the Baylor 20. It's 2nd down and 5 there. 11:35 on the clock, second quarter. 21-3, Baylor on top. Cutter Boley, the quarterback, takes the snap, pitches it right side. It's a halfback pass back to Boley. Boley to the 15, is hit and down at the 14. Worked well. They get the 1st down, but didn't break for big yardage. Davon Jordan makes the tackle for Baylor, but a 1st down inside the 15 at the 14 for Arizona State.
1: Yeah, if it wasn't for Jordan, that thing would have been in the end zone, too. It's a great individual effort taking on a big offensive lineman and making the tackle. Out in the field.
0: He really held his ground, didn't he?
1: Really he?
0: Because
1: did.
0: The play was going the other way, and then the throwback yep. by the running back. Davon Jordan, good job. 1st and 10 from the 14 for Arizona State. 2 receivers wide right, 1 to the near side. Pass or snap back to Boley. Short pass is caught under heavy pressure I'm telling you, Boley was throwing that just to get rid of it. And no gain, maybe a loss of a yard on the play.
1: And I tell you what, again, Devin Turner came up and laid the wood on the tackle. I'm surprised that the receiver even held onto the football.
0: Yeah,
1: that was A.J. Ia, the tight end.
0: Devin Turner with the tackle. Pressure from two defensive linemen on quarterback Cutter Boley, who goes under center on this play. Second down and 11. Boley takes the snap, drops back, passes, and he just threw it into the ground to get away again from the oncoming rush. Who was that coming at him there?
1: 90.
0: That'll be third down and 10 for the Bears. That was Cameron Washington with that pressure on Boley on that play. Washington, the transfer from Texas State. Here's third down. It's about 10 and a half is actually what it is. Knows the ball just inside the 15-yard line. Here's a big third down opportunity. Boley takes the snap. Going to throw it to the five. It's incomplete. Great coverage from behind. Knocked that ball loose. Pass was intended for Omarion Miller. It's incomplete, and it's fourth down and 11. Credit LeVar Thornton with knocking that ball incomplete.
1: I tell you what, great individual effort that time by Thornton to come up behind the receiver and knock the ball loose on Miller. Or Mary Miller is as sure-handed as you can get. And that's two of them now he's dropped. I credit the defender Thornton on that one.
0: Carson Smith on for a 32-yard field goal attempt. Near hash, kicking right to left. Kick is away, and it is good. He had a 46-yarder earlier. He adds a 32-yarder there. Only points for Arizona State, and Baylor holds him to three. Jeff, not seven.
1: Bend but don't break. I know there are a couple big explosive plays, big chunk run plays, and the defense caught themselves with their back against the wall a little bit, but then they put a lot of pressure in the backfield, disrupted their plays, and came up and held them from just getting in the end zone for 3 points. It's a good job by the defense.
0: 9:57 on the clock, second quarter, our new score. Baylor 21, Arizona State 6. 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
0: Baylor Football 2026 presented by HEB. HEB here, everything's better. Let's check in on the Baylor sideline with Bryson Jackson. Bryson, Baylor with the lead 21-6, but got to think they got to keep their foot on the pedal here.
15: Yeah, there's a lot of leadership down here, right? I'm standing right next to DJ Lagway, Nate Kimball, and we're all, I mean, they're just constantly talking about they got three quarters left. There's a lot of edge right now. There's a lot of confidence. They're all fired up right now. It's a good thing. So this offense has an opportunity to take control of the game right now and stretch that lead even further. So this is a good position for the Baylor Bears.
0: All right. Thanks, Bryson, on the Baylor sideline. 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How about Rylan Morris back deep to receive this kick? As Arizona State kicks off from right to left. Michael Allen is back deep as well. Kick is away. Morris will have a chance to return it. No, he's going to step away. Started to take it about 2 yards deep and just olayed it as the ball went by him. But how about that? It's been Caden Knighton returning kicks. Now it's Rylan Morris. And we haven't seen Caden Knighton in the backfield tonight.
1: We didn't get any report that he's not going to play, did we?
0: Not that I know of.
1: Okay.
0: Oh, there he is. On cue, Caden Knighton in the Baylor backfield. That previous field goal drive by Arizona State, 11 plays, 61 yards, 4 minutes, 11 seconds off the clock. Ends in a 32-yard field goal, makes it 21-6, Baylor leads. Bears ball traveling left to right, 9:59 second quarter. Handoff, Caden Knighton, call his name, and he works hard for 2 yards to the 27.
1: That's a hard 2 yards right there.
0: Yeah, it is.
1: Yeah. Not a whole lot there. There's penetration at the middle of the formation, and it really disrupted the flow of that running play.
0: You know, Baylor has used Gavin Freeman as almost a decoy tonight. He's got one catch for 12 yards so far. Comes in motion, sets up on the right side. Here's second and 8. Lagway looks that way. Lagway, pocket collapses, gets the pass away. It is caught. And moving the pile forward, ends up right at the line of scrimmage. Lagway was being hit as he let the ball go. It did complete the pass to Caden Knighton, but no gain. So it's third down and 8.
1: We got to pick up this first down and get our backs against the wall here at the goal line.
0: Arizona State shuffling in that defensive front. They're not set.
1: They're confused.
0: They absolutely are. And they've already used 2 timeouts. Look at them. They're shifting in that line. Baylor lets them off the hook as they maybe change the play themselves. Snap back to Lagway. Fires. Caught by Freeman. Center of the field at the 45. Down at the 47-yard line. Another big catch by Gavin Freeman.
1: If you're going to cover zone on this offense, you're going to leave Gavin Freeman open across the middle. And that's exactly what happened.
0: He fired it in there, a 19-yard gain. 46 is where they spot the ball. Now Lagway hands it off. Pendergrass running hard right side to the 49, a 3-yard gain on that carry. That was actually Caden Knighton with the carry. So second and 7 coming up. Clock counts down to 8 minutes to play. Second quarter, Baylor up 21-6.
1: Stay ahead of the chains here.
0: Here is second down and 6 for the Bears. Lagway to throw. Pass. This one is caught down inside the 35 is Jaden McGowan, his first catch tonight. So another completion for another Baylor first down. That one to the 33-yard line.
1: They're working the middle of that field really well right now.
0: 17-yard gain on the play. Handoff Knighton off left tackle. He is pulled down, short gain, a couple of 3 yards to the 30 by Caden Knighton.
1: Not getting that same push that we had a couple series ago with that offensive line. I think maybe they're doing more stunts and more slant work by the defense, Arizona State. That could disrupt that little dive play that they've been running to the weak side of the formation.
0: Sun Devils almost wholesale changes there in that front 7. Here's second down and 7 play. Lagway to throw. Near side. It is caught and just tripped up. Tony Livingston with the catch for the Bears. Boy, that was an ankle tackle, wasn't it, at the 24? I think maybe a yard short. Yep, about a yard short after a 6-yard gain.
1: Boy, he almost turned it upfield and would have gone to end zone, too.
0: Third and 1 for the Bears. Lagway in the shotgun. He will hand it to Rylan Morris, puts his head down, and burrows his way to the 21. That is a first down carry. Move the chains again. First down, Baylor.
1: Being physical up front, being physical with your call playing by Spravidol. You know, hit the quick slants, hit RPO, but then run the football right up the middle so that those safeties have got to respect that and cheat up into the box.
0: 6 minutes, 14 seconds on the clock and counting. Second quarter, 21-6, Bears on top. They have driven to the Arizona State, 21. Sun Devil lineman slow running off the field. Here's Lagway in the shotgun. Claps his hands, takes the snap, fires it right side, incomplete. That was McGowan, the intended receiver, at about the 10-yard line. Incompletion will stop the clock at the 5:57 mark in the second quarter.
1: Yeah, they were coming after him this time. The offensive line did a pretty decent job of giving Lagway enough time to throw the football confidently. Just incomplete.
0: Knighton in the backfield off the left shoulder of quarterback DJ Lagway. McGowan goes in motion. Handoff. Knighton running right, trying to pull his way forward. He gets to the 20 and no further. So only a yard there, and it's third and nine for the Bears.
1: That's a big third and nine. That tackle was by Owen Long, the number one tackler on this Arizona State football team. In fact, Long was the player of the week two, 3 weeks ago. Defensive player of the week in the Big 12 Conference. He's a good linebacker. Kept him at bay most of the first half, though.
0: He's their leading tackler on the season. There's Lagway either begging for the ball or just juking the Arizona State defense. Kloffenstein moves in a slot to the right side. Third down and nine from the 20. ASU students making noise. Snap back to Lagway to throw to the end zone. Oh, he overshot him. He was wide open. Jaden McGowan in the center of the field. You could see Lagway when he spotted him, and he just threw it high and incomplete.
1: His feet weren't planted. He just threw it, you know, off the back foot, and that's why the ball sailed on him. Otherwise,
0: wow,
1: that would have been right in there for a touchdown. The safety never saw him.
0: Wow. How
1: never saw
0: open
1: McCallum
0: was he?
1: Behind him.
0: Wow. So the drive stalls on fourth and nine. Bears will set up for an apparent field goal here. They'll spot it on the near hash, kicking left to right from the 28-yard line. So a 38-yard attempt by Rhett Armstrong. Good snap, good hold. The kick by Armstrong is plenty long, but no good. He missed it.
1: Sucky pushed it right.
0: Wow. So he pushed it right. It was plenty long, but no good by Armstrong. And the Bears come away with no points.
1: That's a shame because you had a wide open opportunity to score a couple times, really, on that drive.
0: Yeah. Livingston, if he'd been able to pull away
1: exactly.
0: On that one catch.
1: That's what I was thinking.
0: And then Jaden McGowan, boy, was he running open in the center of the field. So the ball goes over to Arizona State, 5:03 on the clock, second quarter. It's Baylor 21, ASU 6. 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
0: 21-6, Baylor on top of Arizona State. 5:03 to play. Bears just misfired on a 38-yard field goal attempt to keep the lead at 15 for Baylor. Now Arizona State takes over. Jeff, you said it during a break. This is a really key possession for ASU and for Baylor's defense.
1: I really do. You know, are they going to be able to respond now that they kept Baylor from scoring any points on this drive? And is the offense going to be able to move the ball down the field? They've been able to move the ball through the run game and through the quick pass game. So let's see if they're able to continue to do that on our defense.
0: Can I say this without any jinxes involved? Baylor won penalty for 12 yards.
1: God.
0: Arizona State won for 15. Just for informational purposes only.
1: For information, I'll take it.
0: Okay.
1: Oh, man.
0: Let's hope that continues. Sun Devils take over at their own 21-yard line, trailing 21-6. 5:03 to play, second quarter. Boley takes the snap, fakes a handoff, throws right side, incomplete. Crowd thought there was pass interference out there. Braylon Jackson. Bryson had the pressure on the quarterback.
1: That pass was uncatchable right there. There was no way that was pass interference.
0: Braylon is Bryson's brother, transfer from SMU. So second down and 10. Crowd thought there was pass interference on the play. Here we go. Second and 10 from the 21 for ASU. Cutter Boley takes the snap. Pressure again on Boley. And down he goes inside the 10-yard line. Xavion Hardy was there first, and Jordan Mack finished him off inside the 10-yard line. Second sack of the night by the Bears.
1: Well, that's how you answer this situation we asked about this drive. How about one pressure, incompletion, and then a big sack?
0: Yeah, exactly.
1: Huge.
0: Defense responding. They'll spot the ball just outside the 10. So it was actually a loss of 10 there. Third down and 20 for ASU. Man in motion comes across the top of the backfield, comes set on the near side. Boley takes the snap, pressured again. Oh, he gets away. And a flag is down. Runs out to the 22-yard line.
1: Holding.
0: You might could guess what this flag is, but the Bears almost had another sack there of Boley. Officials will get together. Here's Luke Richmond, our referee.
10: Holding. Offense. Number 76. That foul is declined. It'll be fourth down.
0: Wow.
1: There you go.
0: How about that? You're in a position where you can decline a holding penalty. They're back so far because it brings up fourth down and a punting situation for ASU. So, Jeff, there's your answer. How Baylor's defense responds after they miss the field goal.
1: Boy, disrupting and impacting the quarterback. Look what it does to the disruption of the play, period.
0: Yeah,
1: great example of the last three plays right there.
0: Exactly. It was like Arizona State was in a constant scramble mode. Snap back to McClarty. Boots it away. Not a good kick. Jaden McGowan comes forward, takes it on the fair catch at the 43. I don't know what the Bears are thinking here. They got plenty of time. 3:51 on the clock before halftime. Only a 36-yard kick.
1: That's not one of his better kicks right there.
0: I would say not. Bryson, that energy, that's still up on the Baylor sideline, isn't it?
15: Yeah, that energy is still here. And there's no complacency, so these guys right now are just firing themselves up. So you can tell there's another gear that this team can hit. And that's what you love to see right now during this game, right?
0: Absolutely. That Baylor defense just had a stand that got them the ball back. Joe Klanderman was a guest on the Baylor Coaches Show presented by Central National Bank this past Wednesday. And one of the questions was about the Baylor defense through the first four games.
19: Yeah, we're still learning. I mean, it's going to get better, hopefully. What we're doing is not rocket science, but it's not the easiest thing in the world. And so You know, sometimes it takes guys a couple years to get, you know, into the system and learn, you know, the ins and outs of some peculiar things that, that might not show up very often. And so we're kind of winging it right now, you know. And I don't mean it like that, but it's kind of the first time some of these guys see different pictures. You know, you get into a game and there's some things that you haven't repped or haven't seen. Do they understand the rules and principles well enough to apply the rules and principles? Mm-hmm. And very often that's been the case. A couple times where it hadn't been the case, mm-hmm. You know, and our effort just makes up for that stuff right now. But, yeah, man, it's such a fun group to be around and such a mature group. And there are definitely things that we can still work on.
0: Yeah.
19: But we're on our way.
0: Isn't that good? He just explains things so well. And new to the Baylor staff this year, Joe Klanderman, coming from Kansas State.
1: But it does take some time to get used to what is the philosophy, what is the process in doing that.
0: Right.
1: You know, he says, you know, it's not rocket science, but it does take time to really understand it. It's the principles.
0: That's right. And it's like you want to be able to react, not think and react.
1: Yep.
0: And I think they're getting there. I think the defense is better each week we see them out there. They have been really good in the first half tonight.
1: I'll tell you what, right now, a little bit more in a complimentary football cycle right here where the special teams are doing what they need to do, but the offense is responding when given the opportunity, and defense is giving them the opportunity. So complimentary football so far this first half.
0: Great point. There is a timeout on the field, by the way. We'll keep it here during the timeout with 3:51 on the clock. Second quarter, Bears with a 21-6 lead on Arizona State. Stay with us at halftime. We'll check scores around the Big 12. Pay tribute to Mr. Gale Galloway, who passed away a week ago. One of the giants, really, in Baylor history, and not just athletics, but Baylor history. Mr. Galloway passed away Friday a week ago at the age of 96. But we've still got 3:51 to play before halftime, and the Bears have the ball back with good field position. Following that 36-yard punt, Bears will begin at their own 43. Offense out there. Lagway takes the snap in the shotgun, fakes the handoff. He's going to fire it left side. He overshot his man. Lewis Brown, again, the intended receiver. Boy, there's that arm by Lagway.
1: Boy.
0: Almost standing flat-footed, it seems like, and he threw it. That was about 40 yards.
1: Yeah, effortless.
0: Yeah.
1: Yeah, he overthrows him. Good protection up front by the offensive line. Only rushing four. Had plenty of time to wait for Brown to maybe make his cut. Just overthrew him.
0: Was good protection by the offensive front. Here's Gavin Freeman, comes in motion, sets up in a slot on the right side. Lagway takes the snap. Scrambles away from pressure, directing traffic. He'll throw it incomplete. Jaden Porter was in the vicinity. But DJ Lagway was running away from heavy pressure toward the near sideline, and the incompletion will bring up third down and 10.
1: Yeah, I'm surprised they didn't run the ball on that second down to try to get maybe 3 or 4 yards to give it more of a easier way to pick up the first down. Now you're third and 10. The defense puts more speed on the field. They've got more blitz schemes. You're going to see probably pressure on Lagway.
0: Two receivers left and right. Kloffenstein goes in motion right to left. Snap to Lagway. Third down and 10. Pressured and sacked. First sack of the night by Arizona State as they get to DJ Lagway. Back all the way, an 11-yard loss back to the 35-yard line.
1: Yeah, that third and long is just an opportunity for the defense to put their speed, which they call a race car, guys out there, and they just come after the quarterback, and he was sacked by two different defenders. But yeah, I'm surprised they didn't run the ball on second down.
0: Only the sixth sack of the year by Arizona State. They are 14th in the league in that category. So here's a punting situation for Palmer Williams. Couple of steps to his right, boots it away. High punt. Fakes the fair catch, and it just dribbles across the goal line and into the end zone for the touchback. How about a nice little 65-yard punt by Palmer Williams?
1: That's not what you wanted. Three plays and 22 seconds off the clock. Offense, we need to...
0: So give it back to Arizona State. 2 minutes, 49 seconds to play before halftime. Sun Devils have the ball at the 20-yard line. We're at Mountain America Stadium. Seats just under 54,000, just shy of sellout here tonight. Really good crowd, their first home game since their season opener a month ago. Cutter Bowley is the quarterback, stands in the shotgun. Brings a receiver in motion from right to left, sets up in the slot to the left. Zone. Snap back to Bowley. Here's the pressure. He's running away from pressure. He just has to throw that ball away. Boy, nobody was close. I guess there was a tight end over there. But it really, where he threw the ball was clear. He was just getting rid of it.
1: Well, the defensive pressure that he's got, that we've gotten on Bowley, they're trying to move him out of the pocket a little bit more to give him a little more time to see the vision of his field. There's nobody open, guys. So all he had to do is try to scramble out, and then he got additional pressure. Throw the ball away is all the only thing he could do.
0: Cardae Mack is in the backfield. Stands off the right shoulder of Cutter Bowley. Second down 10 from the 20. Bowley will fake the handoff, stands in, passes near sideline. It is caught and down at the 31-yard line. That is Reed Harris with the catch. I think only his second here in the first half. Is that right? Yeah, second catch by Harris.
1: Second catch, yeah.
0: That one good for 11 yards and a first down at the 31. With 2:18 and counting to play before halftime. Going deep, near sideline, ball's in the air, it is caught, big catch by Reed Harris. Down as soon as he made the catch at the 28-yard line by Davon Jordan, but there is a big play, biggest play of the first half by Arizona State.
1: Well, I tell you what, give Bowley credit. He stood in there and delivered a nice ball right in the basket. Well covered by Devin Jordan. It was just a good pass and a good catch that time by Harris.
0: Now the officials are talking. What do you think that's about?
1: I don't know. I didn't see a flag.
0: Let's find out.
1: There's a flag. Yeah, there was a flag down on the far side.
0: Okay.
10: Offside. Defense. Number 93. Pass interference. Number 7. Those fouls. Our decline, the result of the play, is a first down.
0: All right.
10: Please reset the game clock to 2 minutes and 6 seconds. 2:06.
0: So it was showing 2 minutes, and both teams thought it would be the 2-minute timeout. But
10: the clock will start. Am I ready for play?
0: But it's 2:06. So a 41-yard gain on that play. Big pass play to Reed Harris from Cutter Bowley. And Arizona State has it at the Baylor 28. First down and 10. 2 minutes, 6 seconds to go before halftime. Baylor 21. Arizona State 6. Snap back to Bowley. Hand off. Trying to bounce outside. Nowhere to go. Ryan Davis wraps him up. Back at the 30. He may lose yards on this play. And now we are to the 2 minute timeout.
10: Timeout.
0: Let's pause 10 seconds for station identification. 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
0: Loss of two on the play. 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
0: 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So Palmer Williams, remember the game he had last week, a career-high 7 punts, averaged 50.4 yards per punt,
1: yeah,
0: and was the Big 12 Special Teams Player of the Week. He only has 2 punts tonight, but there is 2 longest punts of the season, and he's averaging 68.5 yards per punt.
1: Wow.
0: On 2 punts in the first half. That's pretty amazing.
1: It is amazing. What a weapon. You can, yeah, flip the field like that.
0: Yeah. All right. Arizona State's ball, resuming play, second down and 12 from the Baylor 30. Boley fakes the handoff, throwing for the end zone, caught, touchdown. Omarion Miller, the 30-yard touchdown catch on the first play after the 2-minute timeout. And that was a nice, easy pitch and catch from Cutter Boley to Omarion Miller.
1: RPO, and the safeties kind of got caught up there in the trash a little bit, and they couldn't react. And Omarion Miller gets behind the safety, wide open in the end zone for a touchdown.
0: Second touchdown this season, receiving by Miller. Makes it 21-12. Here comes the try for extra point for Arizona State. Carson Smith, the kicker. Grayson Curtis, the deep snapper. Tyler Wigglesworth, the holder. Snap, put it on the ground, and put it through the uprights. Extra point is good. So a nice, maybe momentum-grabbing drive by Arizona State here right before halftime. That is a 5-play, 80-yard scoring drive by Arizona State. Came after the
1: 3-and-out.
0: Yeah, the 3-and-out in 22 seconds by Baylor. And Arizona State makes Baylor pay. Now with a minute 51 to go in the half, it's 21-13. Baylor's lead cut to 8.
1: You know, we kept saying that the strength of this football team is on the defensive side. But, you know, a good defense is really a good offense. It works hand-in-hand. And so in that situation, against an explosive Arizona State football team, you've got to put you have to keep the pressure on them. And by doing that, you got to be able to move the chains, put some points on the board. Even if it's just a field goal, it changed the momentum of the game. And now the momentum is on Arizona State's side.
0: Bears deploy Ryland Morris back deep to receive this kick. Michael Allen is back there also. Still a minute 51 to go. There's not to say Baylor couldn't grab the momentum back here in the final close to 2 minutes before halftime. Sun Devils will kick it off from right to left. Morris stands at his own goal line. Kick is away. Returnable, but he'll let it go over his head for the touchback. So Baylor has the ball at their own 25-yard line, a minute 51 with which to work before halftime, leading 21-13. I think I feel like I need to give the score a little more often. Maybe folks maybe dozing a little bit in and out with us.
1: So things have changed.
0: We'll try to keep you updated. But stay with us. We are just now almost to halftime. Big 12 after dark here in Tempe tonight. From the 25, the Bears offense sets up shop. Two receivers to the left side, short side of the field. Rylan Morris in the backfield. Lagway will give it to him. Looking for room, nothing there. Down at the 26. And I think, I thought there was a timeout, but there's not. So second down and 9 for the Bears.
1: Yeah.
0: Minute 33 to play. Late sub runs on for ASU. Center Judge will hold the snap. Play clock at 15. Here's the play. Second down and 9 for the Bears. Nose of the ball just across the 25-yard line. Snap back to Lagway, looking to throw. Pass and tight.

0: Now to the 41-yard line. Still a minute six to go. Baylor has two timeouts remaining. Again, as they try to grab the momentum back from ASU, leading 21-13. Short timeout about to expire. First and 10 from the 41 for the Bears. Lagway in the shotgun. Rylan Morris in the backfield. Two receivers right and left. The right side is the wide side of the field. Lagway fake the handoff. He's going deep. Left side, a jump, and just knocked away. Lewis Brown was the intended receiver, and that was a really nice defensive play by Ashton Stamps to knock the ball incomplete.
1: Well, Stamps, if he doesn't get a hand in there, that would have been a completion. Yeah, Lewis Brown had a step on him as well and just had the ball knocked out right before he had a chance to get his hands on it.
0: So second and 10, the body language of Brown was like, I'm going to jump and make this catch and be dancing in the end zone. Stamps had other intentions. Here's the play. Pass left sideline. That one is caught. Gavin Freeman, and it's a first down. He's blasted out of bounds after making the catch at the 46 of Arizona State.
1: Yeah, Gavin Freeman, the chain mover right there. That needs to be his nickname. Whenever he gets the ball, he's going to get a first down.
0: That's a good nickname for him. Third catch of the first half by Freeman. First and 10. Lagway pressured and sacked, and the ball comes rolling out.
1: He was down.
0: They're going to say he was down. So another sack of Lagway, the second of the first half.
2: The runner was down, second down.
0: Jalen Thompson got him. Michigan State transfer, and there Baylor will use a timeout.
2: First timeout, Baylor. It's the second of the half.
0: With 46
2: second timeout.
0: 46 seconds to play before halftime.
2: 50 seconds. 0-5-0.
0: Like I said, 50 seconds to play before halftime.
1: Everyone was going on a pretty long route, and he did not have the time to be able to set in the pocket at all. That pocket collapsed pretty quick.
0: So second timeout by Baylor. They've got one remaining. They have driven to the Arizona State 46. First and 10 there, but only 50 seconds to go before halftime. A couple of sacks by Arizona State of Lagway here in the first half. And again, they only had five sacks total for their first three games this year.
1: And I wonder if he had a crease, he would normally take off and run. You know, you just wonder about that.
0: We just haven't seen him. We haven't seen him try to make plays with his legs again tonight. It is second down and 17 after the sack. Lagway backpedals, pressured again, drops it off. It's caught by Freeman. Oh, he tries to hurdle a guy again. This time he goes down at the 45-yard line.
1: Well, it looked really cool, but they didn't gain a whole lot. They didn't get back to the line of scrimmage, original line of scrimmage. Oh, they did. And the fans are booing because they thought that there was an obvious hold call there on the perimeter, which...
0: No flag, 7-yard gain on the play. Here's third down and 9 for the Bears as Freeman's catch gets him to the 45. Lagway will not run. He'll pass to the 25. It's Freeman again. To the 20, to the 17-yard line is Gavin Freeman. With 11 seconds on the clock, they'll hurry to the line of scrimmage. They'll clock it here. Clock's now at 10 seconds to go before halftime.
1: Well, that's DJ Lagway moving and creating something, and at least Gavin and Freeman to be able to work his way into that soft spot in his zone.
0: We all thought he had a huge opening, could have run with the ball.
1: Yeah.
0: But he passed and got 28 on the completion to Gavin Freeman. So it's second down and 10. Baylor has it at the 18-yard line. Bears in the HEB red zone again, trying to get more points before halftime, leading 21-13.
1: You got one more timeout left.
0: Maybe one play here, and if they don't score a touchdown, Baylor's going to use the timeout right here.
1: No, I think that was Arizona State.
0: Was it?
1: I think.
0: I would have thought Baylor would have kept theirs in their back pocket and run one more.
2: Charge timeout. Arizona State.
0: Yeah, you're right. Yep. You're right.
2: The final timeout of the half. Your 30-second timeout.
1: Thank you very much for that one.
0: Yeah, really. That may benefit them, but I think it certainly

0: benefits Baylor also.
1: Yeah.
0: So the ball is at the 18-yard line. It is first and 10, Baylor. 10 seconds to go before halftime. Bears have one timeout. Baylor leading 21-13. Baylor trying to get some points going in at the half.
1: You know, it's really difficult when you're playing zone to and the quarterback starts to just, you know, go off script, running and get moving, creating things, because you lose players behind you and beside you. And it's so easy, like Gavin Freeman, to get in those little areas and in the zone and just really be exploit them. And that's what happened out last play.
0: Colton Soracki is the center for the Bears. Asher Hale at right guard. Logan Moore at right tackle. Nate Kibble at left guard. Caden Soracki at left tackle. Here's the play. 10 seconds to go. Lagway scrambles, throws. Ooh, it looked like a lot of contact there, but they say uncatchable ball. So an incompletion. Thrown at about the 5-yard line. Who is that? Jaden Porter.
1: Porter
0: was the closest man to the ball. So now the Bears will set up for a field goal with 4 seconds showing before halftime. Ball will be spotted just beyond the 25. I don't think to the 26. So a 35-yard attempt for Rhett Armstrong. Snap, kick is away, and the kick is good by Rhett Armstrong. And triple zeros on the clock. The Bears do get points going in at halftime. And our halftime score from Tempe, Arizona. Late night in the Big 12, Baylor 24, Arizona State 13. Stay with us. 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
2: What do you want your team to focus on coming back out?
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2: Coach.
0: Terrific, Bryson. 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
0: Halftime from Tempe, Arizona. Our score, Baylor 24, Arizona State 13. Welcome into our halftime report. And we're glad you're with us on this late night in the Big 12 from Tempe. Bears with the lead, and we'll give you all the first half stats coming up in just a bit. Scores around the Big 12 at this late hour. Another game in progress down the road in Tucson. Arizona leads Cincinnati 7-0. They are 2 minutes before halftime there in Arizona. Finals from earlier today, 10th-ranked BYU, hard-earned win over TCU, 17-10. 12th-ranked Texas Tech, score may not reflect it, but a hard-earned win over Colorado, 29-7 in Boulder this afternoon, or this evening. 20th-ranked Houston beat UCF, strong second half by the Cougars, 27-17 the final. Iowa State, a big win at home over West Virginia, 45-42 the final score. Kansas, a non-conference game, beats Middle Tennessee State, 55-0, the final score from there. So ours and Cincinnati, Arizona, the only two games remaining in the Big 12. We're at halftime in Tucson. They are approaching halftime. Want to say we send our deepest condolences to the family of Mr. Gale Galloway, tremendous leader for Baylor University, former chairman of the Board of Regents, and a tremendous benefactor and very generous to Baylor University and Baylor athletics for many, many years. Played on Baylor teams in 49, 50, and 51, that famous Orange Bowl team after the 1951 season. And he was one of the leaders on that team. As such, he was selected when we turned out the lights at Floyd Casey Stadium to switch off the bank of lights representing the teams of the 1950s. On that date, December 7th, 2013, we visited with the late Gale Galloway.
10: Today, the team of 1950s are going to get together. That was a golden era of Baylor football. People forget that. But I was fortunate enough to play on three nationally ranked teams, 49, 50, and 51. 51, we finished ranked higher than any other team before or since. And I'm just so glad to be here with these boys. There's 14 of us left out of the 72 that were on the team in September 1950 when we opened the stadium. And today, eight of us are going to be together in the B room, and we're going to give them a letterman's jacket, because I'm sure by now those 64-year-old jackets are gone.
0: Tremendous to hear the voice again of Mr. Gale Galloway. He passed away Friday a week ago at the age of 96, and we salute and honor him, and we'll await arrangements to be announced by the Galloway family. And when he was chairman of the Baylor Board of Regents, he oversaw the time when Baylor moved from the Southwest Conference to the Big 12. At that time, he famously said,
10: "Well, I happened to be the person to make the first motion for a Southwest Conference team to leave the Southwest Conference to the Big 12.
0: Right.
10: And if I recall, I handed the president of Baylor University a big dog T-shirt that said, you know, if you can't run with big dogs, stay on the porch.
0: That's right.
10: We're running with the big dogs now.
0: Absolutely. Now, that is true. Great memory there with Gale Galloway, and the Bears are running with the big dogs of the Big 12. Thanks in large part to the generosity and dedication of Mr. Gale Galloway. So we're sad to hear of his passing. Also, Coach Billy Mills was a member of Coach Grant Taft's staff. And when Jeff was playing, Coach Mills was on the staff then. He passed away. His service will be on Monday at First Baptist Church in Belton. So we are saddened with the loss of Billy Mills, and we send our condolences to his wife Carol and their entire family as well. Halftime here in Tempe. Jeff will have all the stats when we come back. Baylor 24, Arizona State 13 at the half. From Tempe, we'll continue our halftime show in a moment on the Baylor Sports Media Network.
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1: It's halftime at Mountain America Stadium in Tempe, Arizona, with a score at halftime. Baylor 24, Arizona State 13. First half stats show that the Baylor Bears have 299 total yards of offense, 183 in the air, 116 on the ground. DJ Lagway has been 15 for 26, 183 yards in the air, 2 touchdowns, 2 sacks, 32 yards is his long. On the ground, Rylan Morris, 5 carries for 79 yards, 1 touchdown. Michael Turner, 2 carries for 28 yards. Dawson Pendergrass, 4 for 18. And Cade Knighton, 4 for 9. Making receptions is Gavin Freeman, 6 receptions for 79 yards. Lewis Brown, 4 receptions for 31 yards. Tony Livingston, 2 for 2 for 9 yards and 1 touchdown. And Jaden Porter, 1 for 1, 32 yards, 19 yards after the catch. On the defensive side, Devin Jordan is leading with a total of 7 tackles. Devin Turner has 4. Kedrick Walker, 4, and Daniel Cobbs has 3 tackles, 1 tackle for loss, 1 sack. For Arizona State, 238 total yards, 193 in the air, 45 on the ground. Cutter Bowley is 13 for 22, 0 interceptions, 187 yards, 1 touchdown, 2 sacks. On the ground for Arizona State, Kyson Brown has 4 carries for 28 yards. Cardae Mack has 3 for 16 yards. Marquise Gillis, 4 carries for 13 yards. And Jason Brown Jr., 1 carry for 3 yards. Receiving for the Arizona State Sun Devils is Omarion Miller, 6 receptions for 76 yards and 1 touchdown. Reed Harris, 5 receptions for 63 yards. And Raiden Vines-Bright, 3 receptions for 7 yards. A.J. I.E., their tight end, 3 receptions for 6 yards. Tackles for Arizona State, Owen Long, their middle linebacker, has 6 tackles. Martell Hughes has 5 tackles. Adrian Wilson, 3 tackles. Blazin Long-Wong, 3 tackles. And there are 2 sacks for giving credit for to Arizona State Sun Devils as well. Average yards per play for Baylor has been 6.1 yards for Arizona State. Sacks, there's been 3 sacks by both teams, both Arizona State and Baylor. Red zone, Baylor has been 3 out of 4 scoring in the red zone, 1 for 1 for Arizona State. Time of possession, 14 minutes, 37 seconds for Baylor, 15 minutes, 23 seconds for Arizona State. There's been 1 forced fumble and fumble recovery by the Bears on defense. And there's been 2 sacks by both of the teams. Tackles for losses, 4 for 25 yards for Baylor, 3 for 18 yards for Arizona State. And that's your halftime stats. with the score Baylor 24, Arizona State 13. 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
0: Nearing the start of the second half, and Baylor with the lead 24-13. Jeff gave us all the pertinent first half stats. Baylor got off to a tremendous start to this game. Had at one point a 21-3 lead on Arizona State. Ends up 24-13 at the half. But so many good things by Baylor. Jeff, the great start offensively and really a pretty much total for the first 30 minutes by the defense.
1: I'll tell you, when we got that forced fumble recovery, by the defense, that really started to turn things around right there, offensively and defensively. And you could just see the air being taken away from Arizona State and the momentum on the Baylor sideline. And, you know, and it's tough to keep that. And so, you know, you got to play complimentary football.
0: About the first touchdown tonight by Baylor, the freshman Rylan Morris, a 63-yard touchdown run. Out to the 37, first down Bears. Lagway gives to Morris. Threw a hole on the left side.
1: There you go.
0: He breaks free. 40, 30, 20. You're not going to catch him. Rylan Morris into the end zone. A 63-yard touchdown run by the freshman from Honey Grove. 7-3 Baylor at that point in the first quarter, 9:13 to play in the first quarter. Bears scored again on a pass from former Florida teammates, now Baylor teammates, DJ Lagway to Tony Livingston. Pendergrass in the backfield, Lagway in the shotgun. Two receivers right, tight end to the left. Here's a pass to the end zone. It is
1: caught.
0: Touchdown, Bears. Tony Livingston with the touchdown catch. The tight end for the Bears, the transfer from Florida, covers the final 3 yards, and the Bears go up 13-3 on Arizona State. Extra point kick made it 14-3, and then Lewis Brown was on the receiving end of another touchdown pass from DJ Lagway. Here's third down and 7 from the 10. Baylor's 2 of 3 on third downs here in the first half. 14-14 on the clock, second quarter. Big third down play for the Bears. Rylan Morris in the backfield. Lagway to the end zone. It is caught. Yes, Lewis Brown. Touchdown,
1: wow.
0: Bears. How about that pass? Put it where only Brown could catch it. A 10-yard touchdown pass, and the Bears are in the end zone for the third time in the first half tonight. 21-3 lead Baylor at that point. Arizona State chipping away a 32-yard field goal, a 30-yard touchdown pass, got it to 21-13, and the Bears then added a field goal going in at halftime to up the lead to 11, 24-13. How about Baylor 6 of 9 on third downs in the first half, Jeff? That's a very positive offensive stat.
1: Big positive right there. That means you're moving the chains when, you know, you get your second and short. That's what you try to do, first and short, second and short, so you can move the chains on third down, and they're doing a marvelous job of kind of mixing up run and pass. That's first half.
0: Bears end up with, as you said, 299 yards of offense in the first half. This Arizona State team has not given up a game in which they've given up 450 yards since 2024. They're one of three teams in the nation that can say that. Indiana's one of them. Toledo is the other one. So Baylor's doing some things tonight, at least in the first half, and we still have 30 minutes to go, that not a lot of teams have done against Arizona State.
1: Kenny Dillingham, his philosophy is, you work so hard and you score your points in the first half, so your second half you're able to control the football game. It's just the opposite of what's happening. Baylor's in control of the football game in the first half, and they get the ball to start the second half. So this is a golden opportunity for the Bears to go in and score again and really kind of put their stamp on this game.
0: It's a really good point. Is. Bears will get possession first as they fire some fireworks here at Mountain America Stadium. So there's these hills that are all around, like the stadium was kind of carved out of a hill. So there's hills on either side right behind us, the press box side, and on the other side. And on the other side is top of that hill is where they shoot the fireworks from.
1: I saw them set up before the game started. Yeah, they're up there.
0: And now they douse the lights for the fireworks show here at halftime. And the lights kind of dancing here at Mountain America Stadium. Still plenty to come. Full 30 minutes of regulation left the second half ahead. Baylor and Arizona State, but the Bears have the lead 24-13 as we get set to begin the second half. And as Jeff said, Baylor will receive to start the third quarter, having won the toss at the start of the game. All right, at some point they got to turn the lights back on and leave them on.
1: We're receiving, so turn the lights on.
0: So it's Ryland Morris back deep to receive again. Be interesting to know if that was a battlefield promotion for him, you know, because start of the night it was Caden Knighton back there, as it has been most of the season. But Morris back standing at the goal line. Michael Allen, the opposite back deep to receive. And Arizona State will kick it off from right to left. 24-13 Bears to start the third quarter. Kick is away. This one looks to be returnable by Ryland Morris. Takes it at the 4. Into the middle of the field to the 20 and tripped up at the 23-yard line. So not a bad return by Ryland Morris back there. That great speed. I think he's a natural to return kicks. Not that Caden Knighton isn't, but Morris can really turn on the jets. So here comes the Baylor offense. They ended the half with a field goal ending drive to go up 24-13. Now they get the ball first to start the third quarter. DJ Lagway has gone the entire way at quarterback. The junior from Willis, the transfer from Florida, stands in the shotgun. Ryland Morris is in the backfield along with him. Takes the snap. Give to Morris. Slowed up and then finished off. Say no gain on that play down at the 23-yard line.
1: Yeah, quick penetration by C.J. Fite, their defensive tackle. That's really, he's a preseason All-Big 12 candidate. He got in the backfield quicker than the play was able to develop.
0: Second and 10 for the Bears, maybe 9.5. Here's the snap back to Lagway. Pass, turn around on the left sideline. Did Hawkins-Polly catch it? He did.
1: He sure did.
0: Man, pass kind of spun him around, but he held on to it. And out of bounds at the 35 for a first down.
1: That's Klopfenstein out there. That's a great catch by him.
0: Terrific catch. So Klopfenstein with the catch, not Hawkins-Polly. And at the 35-yard line, new set of downs for the Bears. First down 10 for Baylor at the 35-yard line. Snap back to Lagway. Hand it off. Trying to get to the corner, and he can't get there. Can't get to the edge. Tripped up and he'll lose a yard. Rylan Morris will on the carry.
1: Yeah, Adrian Wilson, Boogie Wilson, there's free safety, did a nice job of stringing that out to the sidelines. And the pursuit of the defense overcame, and now it's a two-yard loss.
0: Yeah, Boogie
1: did a
0: Wilson.
1: Good job sitting the edge there.
0: Boogie Wilson from Keller. Montana Warren from Marshall, Texas, also in on that tackle. Loss of a yard and a half on the play. Second down, 11 and a half for the Bears. Snap to Lagway. Steps up. Fires it left side. It is caught. Yes, Gavin Freeman. Now they are wrestling for the ball, but Gavin Freeman ends up with it at the Arizona State 35.
1: I tell you what, if DJ would have led him, he would have scored a touchdown on that one. Gavin Freeman had to stop his route and come back to make the reception. If he would have led him, he would have been 6 points.
0: Jeff Walter tells us a 29-yard pickup on the play. First and 10 at the 35.
1: Wide open.
0: Lagway across the middle. It is caught. But then down at the 32. That is Matthew Kloffenstein again with the catch. The Scottsdale Horizon High School product here back in his home state. 3 yards on the pickup to the 32. Opening possession of the third quarter for the Bears. Up 24-13 on Arizona State. Lagway fakes the handoff to throw. Left side, Jaden Porter at the 10. Did he get it? No. Yeah, no, he did not. Stamps was there defending, incomplete at the 10-yard line.
1: That's just one-on-one, man-to-man coverage right there. Now time Stamps got the better deal of Porter. And now it's a big third down and 7. This is pretty crucial because I think you're out of field goal range. You need to pick up this first down.
0: Baylor was 6 of 9 on third downs in the first half. 31-yard line, the line of scrimmage. Third down and 6 for the Bears. Two receivers left and right. Lagway has the snap, stands in, pressured, passes left sideline, and a dive. Was he inbounds? I think he was inside the 10. Jaden Porter with the catch at the 9. Wow.
20: The field is a completed catch for a first down.
0: They may review this, but did he drag a toe? A 22-yard gain to the 9-yard line. Bears going to hustle to the line of scrimmage. Snap back, and now the officials stop play. Baylor was trying.
20: Snap. Replay has stopped the game to review the previous play.
0: Yeah, I'm sure. Baylor was trying to run that play. Before the review.
1: Yeah.
0: So they'll take a look at it, and we'll see if this stands at the 9-yard line, the catch and drag of the foot by Jaden Porter.
1: Well, I'll tell you what, Lagway put it right. The only place where Porter was able to be able to catch it was that back shoulder where he has to turn his body around. And to make the reception, to have that 1 foot dragging in bounds is all you need.
0: 22-yard gain on the play. If it stands,
1: it's
0: Bryson,
1: in.
0: How's it look to you?
1: It's a catch.
21: Yeah, I'm standing right here behind it, and it was both feet inbounds. So this was
0: all right. Not just one, but both feet inbounds. All right. Well, you go tell the official that, Bryson.
1: Yeah.
0: Yeah. Exactly.
1: Stop this nonsense. Just go on and play ball.
0: So we think it'll stand. Here's the official ruling.
20: Review, the ring on the field is upheld. It's first down, Baylor.
1: We could have told you that, and we could have scored a touchdown.
0: That's right, because Baylor ran that play really quickly to try to beat the review, and it was a touchdown pass. Obviously, Arizona State was sort of going half speed there. But it's first and goal from the 9 for the Bears in the HEB red zone. HEB here, everything's better. From the 9, Lagway at quarterback. Looks like Dawson Pendergrass in the backfield. Tight formation. Freeman in motion. Hand off to Pendergrass at the 5. He spins. He's to the 3. Good, strong run right up the middle by Dawson Pendergrass.
1: Well, I like the deception on that play, too. You didn't think Pendergrass was really getting the football. It looked like he was just faking it. Running some sort of RPO, but he gave him the football, almost scored on it.
0: 6 yards to the 3, second and goal from there. Fake the handoff. Pass caught, touchdown. Hawkins Polly made the touchdown catch. And the Bears drive it for a touchdown on their first possession of the third quarter, up the lead to 30-13 over Arizona State.
1: Man, how about that? That's taking it to them on the opening kickoff, driving down the field, having some crucial first down, moving the chains, and getting the end zone on that little tight end pop pass. Everyone's sucking up on the trying to get Pendergrass, you know, trying to, he's going to get the football.
0: Yeah,
1: all of a sudden, it's a pop pass that's tied in. It's beautiful.
0: Love that play. Works to perfection. It'll go down as a three-yard touchdown pass. Here's the try for extra point. Red Armstrong is good. Out of the hole to Palmer Williams. Dylan Schaub, the deep snapper. And on the first possession of the third quarter, Baylor drives it 77 yards on nine plays, 3:16 off the clock, and ups their lead to 31-13 over Arizona State. Timeout on the field. We're back after this on the Baylor Sports Media Network.
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3: This is Paul Thorpe, Executive Director of the Bee Association, inviting you all to our 2026 Baylor Athletics Hall of Fame and Wall of Honor Induction Banquet November 20th at the Heard Welcome Center in Waco. 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The 2026 class also honors Quincy Acey from men's basketball, Tiffany McReynolds and Bill Martinson from track and field, baseball Zane Carlson and Haley Davis from women's golf. Also recognized will be our former men's basketball player, Waco Mayor, and the Texas State Senator David Sibley as the latest addition to the Bee Association's Wall of Honor. 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
0: Only the third meeting all time between Baylor and Arizona State in football, and the Bears looking for their first win all time over these Sun Devils. Baylor leads it 31-13 with 11:38 to play in the third quarter. Third quarter opening drive by Baylor, 77 yards, ends up in the end zone. DJ Lagway ties his career best with his third passing touchdown of the night. He had three against Florida State last year. And you may need more. I'm not saying defense isn't going to do their job, but you may need more before it's done.
1: You know, absolutely. And, you know, DJ's doing what he can do as far as putting a ball and ball placement for only his receivers to make the reception, but credit the receivers for making good receptions as well. It goes hand in hand.
0: Absolutely. To the tune of 31 points for the Bears after one possession in the third quarter. Now the Bears will kick it away to the Sun Devils.
1: Yeah, Riley, against Kansas.
0: Riley Sullivan will kick it off. Here's the kick from left to right. Hamilton didn't want any part of this one either. It is out the back of the end zone. So from the 25, Arizona State will take over and begin their first possession of the third quarter. Now down 31-13 to Baylor. Open date next Saturday for the Bears. Their one and only open date of the season. Then TCU comes to town October 17th. Should get the kick time for that game on Monday. If it's a day game, it'll be a whiteout. If it's a night game, it'll be a blackout. So we'll find out Monday. Here we go. From the 25-yard line for Arizona State, Cutter Bowley gives to Kyson Brown, stacked up right in the middle. 1, maybe 2 yards, not more than 2 on that first down carry.
1: They want those safeties to start sucking up in that box, and so they can hit the RPO to Harris. Harris or Miller, so be careful. This is where they become really dangerous.
0: Harris had a big 41-yard catch in the first half. 2nd and 8 from the 27. Bowley swings it out to Brown. Running right. Past the first wave and down at the 34. It'll be a yard short. Colby McAllister, the Kansas State transfer, with the tackle.
1: They ran that play the first half, too, with success with the other running back, I think Gillis. This time it's to Kyson Brown. It's just a long handoff to your running back and let him get outside on the perimeter, and you've got downfield blocking. Try to pick up a first down, a big third down here.
0: Third and short, very short. Bowley, in fact, will go under center. They need less than a yard. Bowley will not hand it off, looking to throw. He's pressured. He's spun around, and he throws it upfield, and it's intercepted at the 40. He was trying to throw the ball away, and it got intercepted by Ryan Davis.
20: Ruling on the field is an interception.
0: Man, oh man, second takeaway by Baylor in the game tonight. What an odd play on third and very short. He ends up just trying to throw the ball away. Bryson, it was picked off. Second takeaway by Baylor. Bryson celebrating down there.
21: Yeah, I'm sorry.
0: No problem. I know.
21: that was a big play right there on defense, man. That's how you just got to play, man. It was a lot of attacking up front on the line of scrimmage. Quarterback got scrambled. Try to throw the ball away.
1: Yeah.
21: There we go, man.
0: Man, oh, man.
21: That's money.
0: Baylor got a fumble recovery earlier, Jeff, and now a fumble. Now an interception.
1: Well, Ryan Davis, he's in the drop zone in the outside curl, and it just ball came to him. Defensive ends don't look for that opportunity too often. He
0: exactly.
1: got one. That's awesome.
0: Man. Baylor takes over at the Arizona State 40. Lagway fakes the handoff to Michael Turner, scrambling. Good job of scrambling. Now he ends up throwing it away over the head of Gavin Freeman on the near sideline.
1: Don't lose your composure right here. Don't have to go for the big gun. Just keep methodically moving the chains, running the ball effectively, hit your RPO, keep the defense guessing. You don't need to go for it right here. Take control of this game and just move the football down the field.
0: Yeah, absolutely. 2nd and 10. I mean, taking over in plus territory at the Sun Devils 40. 2nd and 10 from there for the Bears. 10:21 on the clock, third quarter. Pass over the middle, wide open at the 25. Catch is made. Brown running after the catch. He's down inside the 15-yard line. Down to the 12 is Lewis Brown. How about that? And how wide open was Brown?
21: That official's timeout.
1: That had to be some sort of miscommunication in the back end, because you just don't leave a receiver like that wide open in a hook area. Yeah, they do have a guy down. But anyway, what a big play this time for Baylor. Good pass by DJ Lagway. Had time in the pocket. Lewis Brown seeing the open area in the zone. Good pass catch, first down.
0: Arizona State player is down a 28-yard gain on the play to Lewis Brown. And credit DJ Lagway for spotting him. I mean, you can be open, but DJ's got to make the connection there, and he did. And the Bears have it again in the HEB red zone. HEB here, everything's better.
1: Well, defensive corner Brian Ward, you can see what their strategy is. They're going to come after DJ. I mean, and that's because they know he's not that mobile. He's not going to roam with the football. But disrupt him, you have a chance of disrupting the play. But right now, DJ's making plays with his legs to extend the play. So I don't know if that strategy is going to work all night long.
0: Being very careful with the Arizona State player on the field at the 12-yard line. Kenny Dillingham goes out to check on him. Dillingham in his fourth year as head coach here at his alma mater. He's the first Arizona State alum and Arizona native to coach Arizona State in the modern era. Remember, he took over in 23. He was 32 years old and a head coach at Arizona State. His dream job, really, a guy who played here. They were the Big 12 champs 2 years ago into the college football playoff. Played that great game in the Peach Bowl against Texas. Remember that? Finished 11-3.
1: Should have won the game, actually.
0: Should have, yes.
1: Real passionate guy, too. You can get behind someone who's passionate about what he's doing.
0: 8-5 a year ago. We think it's Marshall Hughes, the linebacker, who is now on the shoulders of a couple of trainers and walking very slowly. And it may be Lyric Rawls. Jeff, when you figure that out, you just let us know. But the Bears will have the ball at the 12-yard line, first and 10 from there. They could get a first down at the 2. 31-13, Baylor on top, 10:08 to play. It is Lyric Rawls, the defensive back, who was injured. Here we go, first and 10 from the 12. Lagway will hand it off. Michael Turner dropped inside the 10 at the 8-yard line. 4-yard pickup on the play by Michael Turner.
1: Yeah. Yeah, Logan Moore just basically pancaked the defensive end and just would not give him up. What a great block by Moore.
0: Second and 6 for the Bears from the 8-yard line. Snap back to Lagway again, looking to throw. And he overthrew him. A slant, and he was open. Center of the field, back of the end zone. Who was that? Was that Brown? Lewis Brown, the intended receiver, and just overshot him.
1: Well, Martell Hughes, the linebacker, was right in the passing lane, guys. And he had to throw it over the linebacker. And by doing that, the ball just sailed on him, and he missed him. But Martell Hughes is right in the throwing lane.
0: So third down and 6 now for the Bears from the 8-yard line. Two receivers left, one right, pass right. It is in and caught by Jaden Porter. Touchdown, Bears. 8-yard touchdown pass. How about that throw by Lagway? Porter in the end zone for the Baylor touchdown. And the Bears have 37 points on the board with 9:29 to play in the third quarter.
1: RPO back to the weak side, and it hits Porter on that slant pass, and he's got inside position on the defender. It's a great pass, great catch. Touchdown, Bears. Here we go.
0: Bears with the interception by Ryan Davis. They turn the turnover into points. Yep, that Arizona State student section that was jam-packed.
1: Thinning out.
0: Is finding something else to do on a Saturday night. Here comes the extra point kick by Red Armstrong. Dylan Schaub, the deep snapper. Palmer Williams puts it on the ground, and the kick is good. Armstrong puts it on the board. And with 9:29 to play in the third quarter, our new score, Baylor 38, Arizona State 13. Our coverage continues after this word from your local station.
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0: Second game in a row, Jaden Porter with a touchdown receiving for the Bears. For Baylor, that caps a five-play, 40-yard scoring drive. Took only 59 seconds. That was after the Ryan Davis interception. Baylor's second takeaway tonight. Leaves the score at 38-13. Baylor up on Arizona State. Before play resumes, we pass the bewitching hour in the Central Time Zone. Let's pause 10 seconds for station identification on the Baylor Sports Media Network.
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0: Well, happy Sunday to you as we pass midnight here in Arizona. Bears up 38-13, 9:29 to go in the third quarter. So the Bears, again, the first possession of the third quarter, drove it and scored, and then they get the takeaway on the interception, and they punch it in again. So what was a 24-13 halftime lead is ballooned to 38-13.
1: That's talking
0: and
1: about,
0: I say keep the foot on the pedal.
1: Well, Coach Arena says it's called the killer instinct.
0: Yeah,
1: and that's
0: yeah.
1: what he wants his team, and particularly his defense, but this team to have that killer instinct.
0: Here's the kickoff by Baylor's Riley Sullivan, boots it away. And this one will be returned from a yard deep to the 10, to the 15, and down at the 17-yard line. Good kick coverage by Baylor. Is that Micah Gifford with the coverage for the Bears? Micah was shaken up last week against Colorado, but making the play on special teams there.
1: That was Jaron Hamilton, correct? Not a return? Jaron Hamilton, yeah. Took one back against Kansas. I think you mentioned it earlier. 100 yards.
0: 100 yards, that's right.
1: Wow.
0: But stopped here at the 17-yard line. That's where Cutter Boley and the Sun Devils will set up shop. Boley in the shotgun. Snap back. Pressured. Steps away. Now rushes. Now being chased. Now he's going to tuck it and try to run with it, and he is nearly de-cleated at about the 20-yard line. He finally made the call or made the decision to run with it. Chased down by Jordan Mack and others. Caleb Burns was in on that tackle, and he gained 3 yards, three hard-earned yards to the 20.
1: Yeah, he's 6'5", 220 pounds. I mean, that's pretty good running for a guy that big out of the pocket.
0: He is a good-sized guy. Boley, snap here. Pressured, bumped back, keeps his footing. Now rolls right, looking to throw, throws it far sideline. It's incomplete. Tell you what, I think he ran into his blocker because the blocker was blocked into him.
1: Yeah.
0: Like pushed backwards by Jordan Mack. Man, that is some pressure by Baylor defensively.
1: Well, this defensive line is taking advantage of an offensive line who's kind of young. They haven't had as much experience as some of the other offensive lines they played against. Combined only 36 starts by this offensive line for Arizona State. So still young and a little bit immature.
0: Third down and 7 from the 20 for Arizona State. 4 defensive linemen for the Bears. Snap. They're charging in. They're pressuring him again. Short pass is caught. And the Bears have him on the ground at the 29, but that's going to be enough for a first down. The catch was made by Carday Mack. And he did a good job to get some yards after a very short pass and get the first down.
1: Yeah, the Bears are getting great pressure, but they'll bring in 4 guys.
0: Here's the play. This is a big one out on the right side across the 45 to the 47-yard line.
1: Baylor defensively was not set when they snapped the ball.
0: Tempo there by Arizona State really caught Baylor. First and 10 at the 47. Tempo again. Handoff. Boley. And stacked up shy of the 50, so a 2-yard gain to the 49 on that carry. Previous play, a 17-yard gain. 2 on this last one leaves Arizona State 2nd and 8 from their own 49.
1: 2nd long, this is a advantageous down and distance for the defense now. They put a little more, juice there on the defensive line. We'll see what happens.
0: Bears up 38-13, 7.5 minutes to play, midpoint of the third quarter. Snap back to Boley. Passes right, and catch is made, but going out of bounds after making the catch is Omarion Miller. That's enough for a first down at the Baylor 42.
1: Well, that's what they're going to do, just, you know, a little bit dink it, don't get left and right, and then try to hit you with a run. Just try to methodically go down the field.
0: 8 yards on that play to the Baylor 42. And working with some tempo here also, down big in the third quarter. Handoff, running off left tackle. It is Marquise Gillis. Gillis to the 38. Colby McAllister, the tackle. So a 4 yard gain on the play, second and six now for Arizona State. Empty backfield, snap back. Pass is caught at the 34, and the tackle made immediately there.
1: That's a big tackle there. He breaks that tackle. He's in the end zone. That was a great tackle, one-on-one tackle in the open field.
0: And it was Colby McAllister again who made that play. That was a gain to the 34, so it's third down and two now for Arizona State. Take a little more time here. They've been running at a really fast tempo. Third down, two. Boley stands in the shotgun. Claps his hands, asks for the ball. Passes it down the line to the near side. Catch is made. It's Reed Harris. Sidesteps the first man into the secondary all the way to the 20-yard line.
1: Devin Jordan ducked his head. He had an opportunity to make the play for barely a first down, but he ducked his head and missed the tackle, and he gets a lot more yardage out of it.
0: 14-yard gain to the 20. Drive continues for Arizona State. Trailing Baylor 38-13, 5.5 minutes to play, third quarter. Baylor subs in that defensive front. Jamal Weiss is in there. Four down linemen, handoff. And hits the hole and then pushed backwards. Gain of a yard to the 19-yard line by Kyson Brown.
1: Everybody in their run fields. Linebackers filling their B gaps. Defensive line holding their gaps. Nowhere to go that time on that run.
0: Wheeler is in there and on that tackle. Ryan Davis had the interception. He's in there for Baylor in the defensive front. Here's the play, second and nine from the 19. Boley fakes a handoff, looking to throw for the end zone. It is batted away, incomplete. Pass was intended for Raiden Vines Bright. Baylor collapsed on him and knocked the ball incomplete.
20: Injured offensive player.
0: Micah Gifford, Colby McAllister there, and an Arizona State player is down on the field at the 20-yard line.
1: Yeah, I think that was Gifford that came over from his safety position, reading the quarterback's eyes, and right as he threw the football, he broke on the receiver and was able to get there to disrupt it and break up the pass.
0: Boley on the night, 18 of 30 for 230 yards, one touchdown, one interception. The Arizona State player being attended to, and it looks like an official timeout. So we'll step aside. 4 minutes, 53 seconds to play. Third quarter. Baylor up on Arizona State, 38-13 on the Baylor Sports Media Network.
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0: sponsor of Baylor Athletics. So we had to get that in.
1: That was clever.
0: Thank you.
1: Very clever.
0: Do you believe me?
1: No.
0: Okay.
1: You're jinxing us, man.
0: What?
1: No. Oh, boy. I hope that continues.
0: But here we go. It'll be third down and 9 for Arizona State from the 19-yard line. Crowd has thinned out considerably here with Baylor scoring on their first two possessions of the third quarter to lead 38-13. Here we go. Third down and 9 from the 19. Cutter Boley stands in the shotgun. Boley takes the snap. Pressure's coming. Throws it up for grabs. It is incomplete. Again, Baylor was in his face, and he just really had to throw that ball quicker than he wanted to, and it's incomplete, and it's fourth down.
1: I don't know who he was really throwing it to there.
0: I don't either.
1: Hmm.
0: So here comes another field goal attempt by Arizona State. Carson Smith will set up at the 26-yard line. Center of the field, dead center of the field. Kicking from right to left. Smith with a couple of field goals already this evening. Snap. Kick is down. The kick is away. And it is good by Smith. So the first points of the third quarter for Arizona State, a field goal that makes it Baylor 38, Arizona State 16. So a nice drive, really a kind of a grinded out drive by Arizona State, ends with the field goal. 13 plays, 64 yards, 4 minutes and 40 seconds off the clock. And that was even going tempo, a large number of those plays.
1: Yeah, good point on the tempo, too, because that's a typical drive for Arizona State offensively, taking it 10-plus plays, going the length of the field, taking some time off the clock. But the way they're doing it, being physical against their opponent, that's the way they want to do it. And so that was an attractive-looking drive by their offense. Fortunately for our defense, was able to stop them enough that they only got the 3 points.
0: Sun Devils to kick it off to Baylor. 4 minutes, 44 seconds to play in the third quarter. Baylor led 24-13 at halftime. It's now 38-16 with 4:44 on the clock in the third quarter. Kick is away. Ryland Morris will let it sail over his head. It's a touchback, and the Bears will begin at their own 25. So we asked the question, and it's in the notes, what's the enrollment at Arizona State?
1: Yeah.
0: One note showed it was last year 203,000, which doesn't seem possible, but it is with satellite campuses, a lot of online. This fall's enrollment is 158,000.
1: Wow.
0: 51,200 on the Tempe campus, so that's how many are here. But they list their enrollment as 158,000. Here we go, from the 25 for the Bears. Traveling left to right, third quarter, handoff. Caden Knighton has a nice hole, jumps through that to the 30, 35, 40, still on his feet to the 50, to the 40, down the sideline, Caden Knighton angles in, a 75-yard touchdown run by Caden Knighton. Wow, lightning strikes again, and the Bears have 44 points on the board in the third quarter.
1: Good blocking up front on the right-hand side of the line of scrimmage. And then Knighton just breaks tackles at the second level, third level. He gets his balance and races all the way to the end zone. Man, what a great effort by Caden Knighton.
0: Man, oh, man.
1: That play was not designed to go 75 yards.
0: 75 yards?
1: Yeah, it was not designed,
0: wow.
1: But he made it.
0: He slipped out of an ankle tackle.
1: Yeah.
0: And then pretty much outran everybody. 75 yards.
1: Good blocking by Asher Hell and Logan Moore on that right side.
0: Here's the try for extra point. The kick is good by Rhett Armstrong. And how about this? With 4:31 to play, it's 45-16. Baylor up on Arizona State. 45 points. The Bears are growling here. Big 12 after dark in Tempe.
1: Well, that gives them 201 yards on the ground.
0: Wow.
1: And, of course, two big runs, 75 and a 63-yarder, attributes to that. But that's the way it works.
0: How about one play, 75 yards, How long does it take him to run 75 yards? Well, 13 seconds on the time.

0: possession. There is a Baylor player that is, it's Dylan Schaub that is being attended to down there at the 5-yard line. Hope he's all right. They'll attend to him. So now 4 minutes, 31 seconds on the clock, 45-16. Remember, 16 points for Arizona State. We've still got 4 minutes here in the entire fourth quarter, but Baylor hasn't given up more than 20 points in any game this year.
1: So far, so good.
0: Yeah.
1: You know, but to your point, there's still a little more football to be played here tonight.
0: Longest career rush for Caden Knighton, his third career touchdown.
1: That gives him 84 yards total tonight so far.
0: Wow.
1: Yeah.
0: Remember,
1: five carries.
0: Remember at one point in the game, he didn't have a carry, and we were wondering, where's Caden Knighton?
1: We thought maybe he was hurt.
0: Yeah. Hello.
1: You know what? It's running back by committee. It doesn't matter who's in there. They can break it.
0: It's the hot hand, right?
1: Yeah.
0: Early it was Rylan Morris, so he was getting those carries. He had a 63-yard touchdown run early.
1: Yeah. Turner got in there, son.
0: Michael Turner. Dawson Pendergrass, Mr. Dependable.
1: Oh, yeah.
0: Now Caden Knighton, a 75-yard touchdown run. How about that? Longest carry for the Bears since Abram Smith ran it 75 yards against Oklahoma. Remember that one in 2021. Here's the kickoff by Baylor. Taking 5 yards deep, he'll take a knee on the touchback. So Arizona State has the ball back. Wind completely out of their sails right now. 4 minutes, 31 seconds to play in the third quarter. It's 45-16 Bears.

0: Last time Baylor had this many points in a conference game was against Oklahoma State when they had 45 points. That's what they're sitting at now. Here's the play from the 25, Boley. Passes near sideline. It is caught. Catch made across the 30 and stepping out of bounds is Reed Harris. He's been good tonight. He hasn't really. Had the one long play, didn't he? 41 yards.
1: Yes. Yes, he did.
0: But beyond that.
1: He's got 83 yards now.
0: Their top receiver. Played with Jaden McGowan at Boston College. Short pass over the middle is caught. Slam down. Will it be a first down? Yeah, at the 35. So right at the 35, first down, Arizona State.
1: Good close that time by Colby McAllister, the free safety, who had him one-on-one out there in that little spot route. And they were able to move the chains, though, but good tackle by McAllister.
0: Garrick Ponder, Cameron Washington, Hosea Wheeler, Ryan Davis in that defensive front for the Bears. First and 10 from the 35 for ASU. Boley. Passes deep, near side, turns around, makes the catch. He's got it. Reed Harris with the catch. And then pulled down at the 28-yard line.
1: Yeah, Harris had to adjust on the fly because the pass was underthrown, and Devin Jordan got turned around as well.
0: About 37 yards on the play. That'll put Reed Harris over 100 for the night. First down at the 28. Pass near sideline. Harris again makes the catch. Steps out of bounds at the 23. Under 3 minutes to play now, third quarter. Bears wholesale changes in that defensive front. Literally, four in, four out. Kyler Jordan is back in there.
1: Stay off sides. I mean, stay online.
0: Here's the play. Second down and four. Breaks through on the left side. Inside the 15 to the 14-yard line is Jason Brown, Jr.
1: Well, Xavier Hardy, the defensive end, had a good point, but the linebacker was not able to read it and get up in the hole right there, and I think that was Tavian Barnes should have been in there.
0: 9-yard gain, first and 10 at the 14. Hand off and smothered for a loss of two back outside the 15-yard line.
1: Trayvon Mitchell, first one back in the backfield to cause that, to disrupt that play, and a whole host of Bears.
0: Look at those guys. Baylor is substituting liberally back there. Jamal Weiss is back in. Here's the play. Second down and second and 12 for Arizona State from the 16-yard line. Handed to the receiver around, coming to the left side. He gets to the 11-yard line. That's Omarion Miller with that carry. And it'll be third down and what? Third and about seven for Arizona State from the 11.
1: Misdirection play, but Kendrick Walker came and read his keys and was able to make the tackle for a short gain.
0: Third and seven, Arizona State driving. Minute 20 to go, third quarter. Pass to the end zone, incomplete, overthrown. Davon Jordan was there on coverage for the Bears. Jordan, the transfer from Oklahoma.
1: They're not going to kick field goal here.
0: That doesn't do them much when you're down 45-16.
1: Yeah, they could get a first down at the four.
0: Mm-hmm. So fourth down and seven for Arizona State. Team doesn't go for it much on fourth downs, but they are 6 of 10 in those opportunities this year. This is fourth and seven.
1: Watch Miller.
0: Baylor digs in defensively. Snap back to Boley on fourth and seven. Fires. It is caught going out of bounds. A no catch? We'll see.
1: No, he didn't get it.
0: He did not get it, did he? All right, so out of bounds right at the 4-yard line, right at the sticks. And so that'll be a turnover on downs. Baylor will take over at the 11-yard line. Arizona State really forced to go for it on fourth and seven. Field goal does them nothing, really, down 45-16. They can't convert. And they're still sitting on 16 points tonight. Baylor offense is back out there.
1: Well, that was close. That was close, but it looked like that one foot was on the white.
0: Didn't even review it, though.
1: No.
0: So Baylor takes over at the 11-yard line, takes over on downs. DJ Lagway takes the snap, gives to Rylan Morris. A yard to the 12 for Rylan Morris.
1: clock is ticking, under a minute to go in the third quarter. You need to get yourself out of this hole. Move the chains here pretty quick to just kind of give you some breathing room.
0: Yeah, they're content to run a little clock also. Second down, 9 for the Bears from the 12-yard line. Single receiver to the left, 2 to the right. Left side is the wide side of the field. Baylor traveling left to right here in the third quarter. Final minute of the third quarter. Lagway milking that play clock. Now takes the snap, bobbles it. Picked up by Morris out of the air. He goes to the 15-yard line. That bounced off of Lagway's hands in the air to Ryland Morris.
1: It was a little high, but no, it was high. Good reaction by DJ just to be able to catch that thing.
0: Absolutely.
1: That would have been a two-pointer.
0: He got 4 yards to the 16-yard line, and that will be the final play of the third quarter. End of three here in Tempe, Arizona, our score. Baylor 45, Arizona State 16. Back with the fourth quarter after this on the Baylor Sports Media Network.
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0: On to the fourth quarter here in Tempe, Arizona, with Baylor up on Arizona State 45-16. If you're a little bleary-eyed and just coming back to us, you say, what? 45-16. Jeff, how about Baylor total offense? Just 4 yards shy of 500 on the night through three quarters.
1: I tell you, a lot of it is in the air, 290 in the air, 206 on the ground. We've had some big explosive plays and both on the, in the air and on the ground. Big chunk plays, obviously, too, long run plays. But, you know, that's part of it. And the offensive line has played pretty darn good throughout three quarters.
0: Baylor 496, Arizona State 375 total offense. That's 288 passing, only 87 on the ground. Remember, Baylor held Colorado to 83 yards rushing, and holding them under 100 was a terrific accomplishment. They've done that so far, but still the fourth quarter to go. Third down conversions really big in Baylor's favor. 8 of 11 for the Bears. Arizona State 4 of 13. Penalties?
1: Don't say it. 21 first downs. That's great.
0: Yes. 2-0 advantage for Baylor in takeaways also. One fumble recovery, one interception.
1: 14 points.
0: And 14 points off those. No turnovers by the Bears in the game this evening. So on to the fourth quarter we go. Crowd has thinned considerably.
1: Wow.
0: So big play when we come back, or when the fourth quarter ensues. Third down and 5 for the Bears from the 16-yard line. The Baylor offense is out there waiting. Arizona State defense just now getting out there. So here's a third down and 5 play for the Bears. We told you Baylor is 8 of 11 on third down conversions through three quarters tonight. Waiting on the officials, they say go. Lagway in the shotgun, Pendergrass in the backfield. Snap back to him. Lagway looks to throw. On third and 5, pumps once, rolls right, goes backwards, still dancing around. And now just throw it away into the Baylor bench area.
1: Well, Pendergrass was kind of in the middle of the field, kind of open, but he just couldn't see him. He did not have the time to really look at Pendergrass. But typically, Pendergrass was checking for any blitzers, and he just kind of slipped out in the middle of the field. That would have been the first down.
8: Number 5 is now
1: easy for us to see it up here.
8: 1 for Arizona State.
0: So the Bears will have to punt it away. Only the third punt of the night by Palmer Williams, who's averaging 68.5 yards per punt through his first two. And he's got a lot of green grass to work with here. Snap back is a good one. Punt is away.
1: Oh.
0: A little bit of a wobbler there for Palmer Williams, but it tight ropes down the sideline and goes out of bounds about the 32, 33-yard line.
1: He didn't get all of that one.
0: No, that wasn't a typical boomer by Palmer Williams.
1: With the roll, we'll take it.
0: Yeah, Jeff says only 51 yards. How many teams would love to have a bad punt go 51 yards?
1: That's a great point.
0: Sun Devils ball. They take over at their own 33. Just underway, fourth quarter. Baylor on top, 45-16. So many big plays in this game tonight by the Bears. From the 33, Cutter Bowley at quarterback. Takes the snap, fakes the handoff. Rushing away or rolling away from pressure, throws it upfield, caught at the 35, and then tackled immediately there. 2-yard gain on the play.
1: Great job by Kalen Burns from his linebacker and Daniel Cobbs coming up from safety for only a 2-yard gain. It looked like that had a lot of potential.
0: Yeah.
1: Those guys made really a good job coming up and making the tackles.
0: Garrick Ponder had the pressure on the quarterback. Here's 2nd and 8. Handoff. Hole up the middle to the 40, to the 44. That'll be enough for a first down, but a flag is down at the end of the play.
1: Yeah, it's probably going to be a horse collar. They ran the ball right where the blitzer was.
8: Personal foul. Horse collar attacker. Defense. Number 5. 15-yard penalty from the end of the run. First down, Arizona State.
0: David Abbott was the carrier there.
1: I was just trying to see who the free blitzer was. It came in and
0: I think
1: it
0: was
1: ran
0: Ponder.
1: Right behind it.
0: I think it was Garrett Ponder, yeah.
1: Yeah, he came inside.
0: Yep. Second penalty of the night. Mark it down. Second penalty of the night. We're in the fourth quarter. Moves the ball to the 41 of Baylor for Arizona State. They split 3 receivers wide to the left side, 1 to the right. Bowley passes left, caught at the 40 to the 35, and out of bounds over there is, let's see who that was with the catch.
1: Butler.
0: Corey Butler with the catch. Thank you. And now a little tempo again for Arizona State. They've got it at the 34, 2nd down and 4. Pass is caught outside the 20. And the tackle is made there by Davon Jordan. It's a first down for Arizona State.
1: As long as Bowley has the time, Bears are running a lot of zone in the secondary. So if Bowley's got time, he's going to be able to pick him apart a little bit. Need to put some pressure on him or go man-to-man on the outside.
0: First down 10 for Arizona State. They've got it at the Baylor 21, trailing 45-16. 13 minutes to play, fourth quarter. Bowley to throw, pressured and hit and sacked. Coming in on the backside to make this hit was Ryan Davis. Bowley is tackled, didn't see him coming from his backside.
1: Yeah, Ryan Davis went around Luke Blanco, just really beat him. He had dipped, you know, he's got that flex and that bend in his body, and he's able to flatten out and get to the quarterback for a big sack.
0: 5-yard loss back to the 26-yard line. Second and 15 for Arizona State. 12 and a half minutes to play, fourth quarter. Boley in the shotgun. We'll hand this one off. There's a hole on the right side, inside the 25 and down at the 22.
1: It's Trevian Barnes making that tackle.
0: How about that?
1: Yeah, it's a good tackle, too, because it looked like he had a little bit of area to be able to run that thing.
0: He had a good head of steam,
1: yeah,
0: too, taking that handoff. Kyson Brown was the ball carrier. Picked up, ended up only about 3 yards. So it's third down and 12 now for Arizona State. From the 23. Baylor defense trying to snuff out this drive like they did last time for Arizona State. Pass left side is incomplete. No flags on the play. Davon Jordan defending.
1: That was well defended by Jordan, was it not? Inside hip. Good man press technique and had inside out precision. There's no way that ball was going to get in there or be intercepted.
0: Tell you what, they're setting up for a field goal here. Down 45 to 16. Ball will be spotted just outside the 30, so a 40-yard attempt coming for Carson Smith. Center of the field, kicking left to right. Snap. Hold. Kick is away, and the kick is good. And they add 3 points to their total with 11:36 to play here in the fourth quarter. They're firing off fireworks. Arizona State down to Baylor, 45 to 19. Timeout on the field. 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
0: 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Scoring drive by Arizona State. 8 plays, 44 yards, 3:05 off the clock. With 11:36 to play in the fourth quarter, it's now 45 to 19. Baylor on top. And Arizona State set to kick it off. Baylor is up close, expecting an onside kick here. See if the Devils do that. They do. Kick it to the left side. Big bounce. Covered by Baylor at the 50-yard line.
1: Nicely done.
0: Kicker got what he wanted. You want that second hop to be a big bounce, and Baylor covered it right at the 50. It was Lewis Brown, good hands man up there, covers it at the 50, and the Bears take over at midfield.
1: Yeah, good job. It's that second wave. The first wave kind of gets a block in, and the second wave downs the football. So good job by Brown.
0: So the Baylor offense heads back out there. 45-19 is the Baylor lead. DJ Lagway at quarterback. Michael Turner in the backfield. Fakes the handoff. Lagway to throw. Near side. Complete to Gavin Freeman. Freeman to the 45. Ooh, and then hit really hard from the side down inside the 45-yard line. What's the thing about Freeman? He is a tough cookie, isn't he?
1: You're not going to break that guy. Yeah. He is tough as nails. Owen Lawns, the linebacker, that came on the pursuit and really laid the wood on him.
0: Did pick up 6 yards on the play. His father, Jason, was a tight end at Oklahoma. His grandfather, Ron, was a linebacker at Oklahoma State. Here's Gavin Freeman now at Baylor. Pass near side. Caught by Lewis Brown, and he's down at the 35-yard line. It's a first down for the Bears and a 9-yard pickup.
1: Well, you give Lewis Brown a little bit of a leeway there on as far as his coverage. He's going to take advantage of that. It's going to be an easy pass and catch.
0: He was the go-to guy very early in the game. He's now got 6 catches for 68 yards and a touchdown. First down Bears at the Arizona State 35. Lagway will hand it to Turner, a hole up the middle. Squirts through that to the 27-yard line. 28, actually, is where they'll spot the ball. So a 7-yard gain on the play.
1: Now we got a player down, too, a Baylor player.
8: Officials timeout.
1: That's Nate Kibble. Daggummit.
8: For an injured offensive player.
0: Well, hopefully, we don't want to speculate. Hopefully it's nothing serious.
1: Yeah.
0: So taking a look at him. Nice to bring a good group with us here to Tempe tonight. Includes Lisa Gallagher, Mike Sims, Rick and Lisa Green are all here. James Perry, Jeremy Fudge are here. So good group as Baylor brings their own fan support here to Tempe. See that section in the corner over there, corner of the end zone across the way from us? That section that's the only section that's full?
1: It's full.
0: That's the Baylor section.
1: There you go.
0: Everything else is cleared out. But we appreciate all those folks who have made the trip here to support Baylor football. Timeout on the field. Let's step aside. 45-19. Bears on top. 10:15 to play. Fourth quarter. Our coverage continues after this word from your local station.
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0: About to resume play. Second down and three for the Bears from the 28 of Arizona State. The injured player was Nate Kibble, helped off. We hope just a cramp. It looks like Harrison Clough is in there at left guard for the Bears. Here's the play. Second down and three from the 28. Hand off to Turner. Spins around. He's got the first down. Oh, right at it at the 25-yard line. I think he got to the 25, and that's what he needed, and moved the chains. Another first down for the Bears.
1: How about that second and third effort by Turner as well to get the first down? It's good hard running.
0: Had to have it, too. Three hard-earned yards by Michael Turner. Under 10 minutes to play, fourth quarter. Bears continue their drive. They're inside the 25 of Arizona State, first and 10. Lagway remains in at quarterback. Turner remains in the backfield, first and 10. Lagway will milk the play clock. Now snap back, hand to Turner. Running right, cuts upfield. Arizona State stripping at the ball instead of making the tackle, and he falls forward to the 21, so 4-yard gain on the play.
1: Yeah, nothing fancy about this. It's just run the football and try to punch it in the end zone by running the ball and taking time off the clock. I love it.
0: Clock continues to run, about to reach the 9-minute mark in the fourth quarter. 45-19, Baylor leads. Boy, the Bears jumped on Arizona State from the opening kickoff tonight. Led 21-3 at one point in the first half. It's 24-13 at halftime. And the Bears scored on their first two possessions of the third quarter. Snap back on second and five. Pendergrass looking for room, now charges forward.
1: Wow.
0: How about that? Tried one hole, wasn't there. Tried another one. Tried a third one. Finally picked up about 3 yards to the 17.
1: Their defensive tackle, Zach Swanson, got great penetration and pushed the offensive guard back into Pendergrass, but he still spun off and got a couple of positive yards out of it.
0: Kept his balance, got it 3 hard-earned yards. Third down and two, a long two. Lagway again will milk the clock. Freeman in motion, left to right. Snap to Lagway. Passes it off to Tony Livingston. He falls forward across the 15. It's going to be right at the marker. He didn't get it. First down. Ball is...
1: I don't know.
0: It is right there on the 15-yard line, and it looks like he's about a half a yard short. Taylor will go for it here. Fourth down, less than a yard. 7.5 minutes to play and counting. Lagway broke out into a receiver spot. Dawson Pendergrass may take the direct snap here. How about Lagway split out to the right side? Snap back to Pendergrass. Looks for a hole. Charges forward. He got it. Just barely and pushed back. Needed a half a yard. He got about a yard. Right? But that's enough for a first down at the 14-yard line.
1: Direct snap to Pendergrass, and he just kind of just sees what's happening.
0: Yeah.
1: And just kind of picks the crease he wants, knowing he only needs to get a yard.
0: That's a good play for Pendergrass. Bears in the HEB red zone. Baylor football brought to you by HEB. Here, everything's better. Now first and 10 at the 14 for the Bears. This drive started at the 50 after the onside kick attempt. Hand off to Pendergrass. Forward to the 11-yard line. Boy, Bears are doing a good job to run the clock here, keeping the ball on the ground for the most part. Clock at now 6 minutes 25 seconds remaining in the fourth quarter.
1: And they could pick up a first down by reaching the 4-yard line.
0: That's right.
1: That's keep it going here.
0: 2 yards on that carry by Pendergrass. Second down, 8 for the Bears. Ball's at about the 11.5. Now Turner in the backfield. Snap to Lagway. He'll fake the handoff. Lagway to run. He will get to the goal line, be upended, and into the end zone. Rushing touchdown by Derek Lagway. And the Bears put 51 points on the board as we're in the fourth quarter.
1: Now, do you think – I just wondered, was he really trying to throw the football or he saw it so wide open, I just got to take it? I don't know.
0: Right. We'll have to ask him.
1: I think he – yeah.
0: Really?
1: It was so open.
0: Really, the first time he's run all night.
1: Yeah.
0: 11-yard touchdown run by DJ Lagway. Here comes the extra point kick. Good snap, good hold, and the kick is good by Rhett Armstrong. Bears have 52 points on the board against Arizona State. And they go off saluting their fans up in the far corner of this stadium. 5:58 on the clock, fourth quarter now, 52-19, Baylor leading Arizona State. Well, that drive began at the 50 because Arizona State tried an onside kick that was recovered by Lewis Brown. So a 10-play, 49-yard drive, 5 minutes, 36 seconds. That's working the clock, 10 plays, only 49 yards, and DJ Lagway runs it in for the touchdown.
1: Yeah, playing smart football, too, just taking the time off the clock, running the ball majority of the time. Only 3 for 3 for passing, but 7 run plays for 33 yards and picked up 4 first downs out of it. And that's a nice little way of putting some time off the clock and putting 7 more points on the board.
0: Now 25 first downs tonight by Baylor. 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
1: Well, he's adding another. DJ Lagway's put 4 more touchdowns on his resume for the season. That gives him 8.
0: Wow.
1: And 1 and 2 rushing touchdowns. So he's had a good night. I tell you, you know, the question was, how was he going to perform? We saw what he did last week against Colorado. Was a little iffy on his ankle. Tonight he came out, with much more authority running on his legs.
0: Yeah, I think so.
1: Using his ankles.
0: Even though he didn't run that much, you could tell his mobility getting away from the rush was better this evening. That's a good sign. Here he takes off running it in from 11 yards out. How about this first rushing touchdown for DJ since at Ole Miss, November 15th of 2024.
1: Wow.
0: So he didn't have a rushing touchdown all of last year. Only a second career rushing touchdown. Last time Baylor scored 50-plus was against Texas Tech in 2024. Remember that big game out in Lubbock? Bears behind Sawyer Robertson really poured it on. Yeah, that was on the road.
1: What's so impressive, honestly, is that this is the first big road game. And it's played at, you know, so late at night, and the players really responded, you know, through all of that. You could be distracted real easy. And they came out here, and this is a business meeting. They know that they haven't played a complete football game, offense, defense, special teams all together. They've put it together here tonight.
0: In a tough environment, you know, it's emptied out, but it was a great student crowd here, probably attendance around 50,000. Their first home game since September 6th, so they were amped up, you know, to see the Sun Devils at home. Bears going to get to 2-0 in Big 12 play and 4-1 overall, both of those for the first time since 2021, which was a good season for this team. Here comes the Baylor kickoff. Ball is booted away. This one is short. Taken on the 9. It's bobbled. Baylor may have recovered it.
1: They did.
0: Arizona State never covered the ball. Baylor coming down, covers the ball. Maybe Michael Turner, who is on special teams, covers the ball. No, probably Stilton McKelvey, who also wears 23. But, boy, he was Johnny on the spot. He covers it at the 11-yard line. So there is a special teams contribution to this big Baylor lead.
1: Absolutely. Jaron Hamilton's run one back already this season for a touchdown. You did want him to get the ball. He came up and kind of lost sight of where that ball was and maybe got hung up with this wind too a little bit.
0: Good point.
1: Just misjudged it a little bit. But he bobbled it. He muffed it. And guess what? Now the Bears can put seven more on the board.
0: It was Stilton McKelvey who covered it. And Bears offense comes out there. It is Nate Bennett at quarterback for the Bears. Quarterback Baylor to two wins over Prairie View A&M and Louisiana Tech. He'll hand the ball off. It is Michael Turner. Dances around. Gets a yard to the 10. 5:45 and counting in the fourth quarter. 52-19. Baylor on top. It's going to be the first win for Baylor all time against Arizona State. Lost here in 1990. And lost that heartbreaker last year. A field goal by Jesus Gomez at the final gun to give Arizona State the win in Waco 27-24.
1: Yeah, you got several offensive linemen, backup offensive linemen in the game now, too. That's great.
0: Bennett milking the clock. Now takes the snap. Hands it off to Turner. And he is wrapped up and down at the 10. No gain on that play.
1: I thought he had something there, guys. There was a hole there.
0: If he had bounced just a little bit more.
1: Yeah.
0: Easy to say from here, right?
1: Sure is. It's so easy to see what you're supposed to do from our
0: right. Even from this high.
1: Yeah.
0: Third down and 9 for the Bears. Yeah. It is a totally new offensive line in there for the Bears. Harrison Clough is in there. Cole Rhett is in there. Lawson Petty is the center for the Bears. Snaps it back to Nate Bennett. Bennett looking to throw. Fires it near side. Oh. It is caught. Draylen Miller with the catch. That's out of bounds at the 6-yard line with the catch. So a gain of about 3 on the play. And it's fourth down for Baylor. Fourth down and 5. They could have gotten a first down at the 1. But they're going to set up for a field goal here.
1: You're hoping Draylen Miller was able to shake that one tackle and get in the end zone, but it was a good tackle that time by the cornerback.
0: Ball spotted at the 14-yard line on the near hash, kicking right to left. 24-yard field goal attempt for Rhett Armstrong, and he kicks it through the uprights at the north end of the stadium. And the Bears have double nickels on Arizona State. 55 points for the Bears. 19 for the Sun Devils.
1: Rhett Armstrong's been active here today.
0: He's been a busy guy.
1: Yeah.
0: He really has.
1: Last week it was Palmer.
0: That's
1: and now,
0: right.
1: Now it's Rhett.
0: Palmer only had 3 punts tonight. Rhett Armstrong with all those extra points. A couple of field goals. Missed 1 field goal. Hit a couple. 55-19. Baylor on top. Now 3:50 to play. Pack up and get out of here and... We think 2. Actually, the stats say 3.
1: 3.
0: Yeah,
1: 3 for 25 3. Yards.
0: Yeah.
1: Yeah, we're behind on the average in tackles for losses.
0: That's
1: and sacks.
0: Right.
1: You need to get after the defense, all right?
0: That average was pretty high. Baylor leading the Big 12 in sacks. They had 15 coming in. Add 3 more to that tonight. 3:50 to go. Baylor's going to kick it off. Riley Sullivan's been a busy guy, too, kicking off for Baylor. When you get 55 points, it's a lot of kickoffs to follow those. Boots this one away. Hamilton will take it at the 3. Charges forward up the hash to the numbers on the near side at the 20, 25, 30, and down there. Coverage again by Baylor special teams. Arizona State has the ball. 3:44 to go. Devin Turner was in on that tackle on special teams for the Bears. Caleb Burns was also in on the tackle.
1: A lot of new faces on the defensive side of the ball, too. We'll try to pick up some of those guys here in a minute.
0: 55-19, the Arizona State band firing away down in the north end zone. They're still here from the 31-yard line. Handoff, left side, out across the 35 to the 36. 5-yard gain on the carry.
1: One of those new guys that are seeing some action is Caleb Atterbury making that stop right there from his middle linebacker position.
0: Nice.
1: Nice feel.
0: It is, by the way, Cutter Bowley still in there at quarterback for ASU. 3 receivers left, 1 right. Swings it out to the back. And it's incomplete off his hands. Second down, five. Third down, five coming up.
1: They run that play several times here tonight, and they've been successful, but that time it's just a bad pass by Bully.
0: Well, pretty good birthday week for Dave Aranda. He turned 50 on Tuesday. Going to come home with a big, big win that gets the Bears to 4-1 and 2-0 in the Big 12. Third down, five for Arizona State. Handoff met and tackled for no gain on the play. How about Anthony Crenshaw Jr.? Just wrapped him up. He didn't gain another inch, maybe lost a yard, back to the 35.
1: Crenshaw Jr. came up. That's his run fill on that particular situation, and he just met it right in the hole.
0: Tremendous tackle. Jackson Blackwell is in there in the defensive line for Baylor. They're going to go for it on fourth down and five, trailing 55-19. Bowley to throw, deep ball, left side, overthrew his man. And Baylor will take over on downs with 2:39 to play. They'll take over at the 35-yard line of Arizona State, leading 55-19. Well, maybe if Baylor can run the clock out, Arizona State will be held to 19 points tonight. That'll be the fifth straight opponent Baylor's held under 20 points.
1: Yeah, you're right.
0: Yeah.
1: Never would have thought that here coming into Arizona State.
0: How about that? Right.
1: Yeah. But that's that defense, that Klannerman defense, that puts pressure on the quarterback and the receivers, and they executed it really, really well here tonight.
0: Stations give you a chance to identify yourselves following this play. Baylor from the 35 of Arizona State. Nate Bennett at quarterback, Caden Knighton in the backfield. Hand off to Knighton. Slowed up, pushed back, and finally down, no gain. Let's pause 10 seconds for station identification. 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
0: Saturday, 1 a.m. in the Central Time Zone on a Sunday. And it is second down and 10 for the Bears.
21: This clock is will, the two-minute timeout.
0: Clock will wind down to the two-minute timeout. We'll keep it right here. 2 minutes to play, 55-19. All right, we will take a break. 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
0: Back with us in Tempe, Arizona, Big 12 after dark, but worth it if you're a Baylor fan to enjoy this one. 55-19, Baylor up on Arizona State. Exactly 2 minutes to go in the fourth quarter. Hey, we appreciate you sticking with us tonight, those of you that are still there. Alongside Jeff Gandy, I'm John Morris. Jeff Walter, our spotter and statistician, who we really leaned on tonight, didn't we? Being up
1: sure
0: this
1: did.
0: High in the press box?
1: Half the time you don't know what the numbers are down there, so you have to figure it out.
0: Jeff, you JJ gave you a B one time? This is an A-plus tonight. All right? A-plus. It usually is an A-plus, but we really leaned on you, so thank you for that. Bob Baker, our engineer. Aaron Sexton, our network board operator. 2 minutes to play in this game. Baylor has possession of the ball and the lead, 55-19. Nate Bennett in at quarterback for the Bears. DJ Lagway's final numbers tonight, 25 of 40 for 306 yards, four touchdowns. First career four-touchdown passing game for Lagway. Turner in the backfield, second and 10 for the Bears from the 35. Snap back to Bennett, give to Turner. Starts in, now bounces outside. Oh, and he dropped the ball. That's a helmet that fell off, not a ball.
1: Wow.
0: No head in the helmet, just the helmet.
1: That's Arizona State.
0: But he got a yard to the 34. That was it. So third down and 9 for the Bears.
1: Come on, guys. Just pick up this first down, then we can run the clock out.
0: Clock is stopped momentarily with a minute 51
8: due to the
0: showing.
8: Defensive players, helmet coming off. This qualifies for a 10-second runoff. Please reset the game clock to 1 minute and 41 seconds.
0: Okay.
8: 1-4-1. It'll start on my signal.
1: Okay, we'll allow that.
0: Yeah, that works. That works in Baylor's favor. It's a 1-41 and counting. Third down and 9 for the Bears from the 34-yard line. Bennett will keep an eye on that play clock. He'll snap it as close to zero as he can. Stands in the shotgun. And still waiting. Now claps his hands and takes the snap. And he's going to throw. Bennett to throw. Slings it out to Michael Turner on the right side.
1: Got
0: a first down. He backs his way inside the 25 for the first down. Now it's all academic. Baylor can certainly run out the clock. They've got a first down inside the 25, and we've got 1 minute to play in the game.
1: Good job, Michael Turner, to be able to cut it upfield and get that first down. That was big.
0: Seconds and counting for the Bears. Ball inside the 25. Boy, what a great way to go into the open date next Saturday. How about that? Off this game. Snap back to Bennett. Give to Turner. Bounces outside to the 20, to the 15. Still on his feet at the 10, to the 5. And, he lost the ball at the 1 yard line. Baylor may have recovered. He ran it all the way to the 1 yard line, and that's where the ball popped out.
1: He was trying to get in that end zone really hard.
0: And how do you say, don't do that, you know, even with the big lead?
1: Yeah, Lawson Petty fell on it.
0: So the Bears have it at the 1 yard line now.
8: Holding offense, number 46, 10-yard penalty, first down.
0: So it's coming back.
1: Parker Almanza, tight end.
0: So a nice weaving run there by Michael Turner, but it's coming back. But they're not going to put any time back on the clock either.
1: No.
0: So the ball spotted back at the 31-yard line. Instead of the 1, back to the 31.
1: That's it.
0: Baylor,
1: yeah.
0: They don't have to run another play. Clock starts, and that is it. Late night in the Big 12 is good to Baylor. Bears get to 4-1 on the season, 2-0 in Big 12 conference play with a dominating 55-19 win over the Arizona State Sun Devils tonight here in Tempe. How about this win by the Bears? 4-1 and 2-0 for the first time since 2021. And, Jeff, what a way to go into the open date next Saturday.
1: That's a huge win because it's hard to come here to Arizona State and win, and especially against a Kenny Dillingham type of football team that has a lot of talent still on it and it's well coached. So you had to come in a bit. This is total business, and that's what the Bears' attitude was, and that's what they did here tonight on the football field, and that was to win offense, defense, and special teams. It took all that to win. Put 55 points on the
0: board. It really was complimentary football,
1: yeah,
0: wasn't it?
1: It sure was.
0: And hard to find much fault with any aspect of Baylor's game this evening. 2-0 takeaway advantage, no turnovers by Baylor. Now we can say, the last play was a penalty. So three penalties for 37 yards for Baylor. You can live with that. One penalty for 15 yards for Arizona State on the night. Final score, Baylor 55, ASU 19. Stay with us. The First Central Credit Union postgame show is coming up next. Keep it here on the Baylor Sports Media Network.
2: This is Paul Thorpe, Executive Director of the Bee Association, inviting you all to our 2026 Baylor Athletics Hall of Fame and Wall of Honor Induction Banquet November 20th at the Heard Welcome Center in Waco. 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The 2026 class also honors Quincy Acey from men's basketball, Tiffany McReynolds and Bill Martinson from track and field, baseball Zane Carlson and Haley Davis from women's golf. Also recognized will be our former men's basketball player, Waco Mayor, and the Texas State Senator David Sibley as the latest addition to the Bee Association's Wall of Honor. 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

0: And welcome into the First Central Credit Union postgame show, brought to you by the First Central Credit Union. Everything we do for you. Winning postgame tonight as the Bears win big over Arizona State, 55-19 the final score. It is a jubilant group of Baylor players and coaches and staff, greeted by that small contingent of Baylor fans in the corner, kind of the wedge of Baylor fans across the way from us in the corner of the stands. But, man, everybody's celebrating together, and it'll be a nice flight back to Waco tonight following a 55-19 win by the Bears. Baylor gets to, 4-1 on the year, 2-0 in Big 12 play. Arizona State drops to 2-2 on the year. They are 1-1 in the Big 12.
1: Yeah, statistically, too, it was just a butt-whooping. Let me tell you, I don't know. That's 564 total yards by Baylor on this football team, Arizona State football team, is a lot. 320 in the air, 244 on the ground. And you take a look at the numbers by DJ Lagway. He was 25-40 for 306 yards, four touchdowns, hitting 63% of his passes. And, of course, Nate Bennett came in later, 2-for-2 for 14 yards. On the ground, Cade Knighton, 6 carries, 84 yards and a touchdown. You know, Rylan Morris came in, 9 carries for 84 yards and a touchdown. Michael Turner, 10 carries, 51 yards. And, of course, Dawson Pendergrass, Mr. Dependable, 8 for 29 yards. And you talk about 10 different receivers, and we're talking about Gavin Freeman can't be the only target out there. Well, 10 different receivers made contributions here tonight. 7 receptions for 115 yards. 31 long and 16.4 average, but Gavin Freeman. Lewis Brown, 6 receptions, 68 yards, 1 touchdown. Jaden Porter, 3 receptions, 62 yards, 1 touchdown. Tony Livingston, 3 receptions, 11 yards, 1 touchdown. And Hawkins Polly, 2 receptions, 18 yards, 1 touchdown. Matthew Klumpfenstein had a couple catches for 15 yards. And Jaden McGowan, 1 for 17 yards. Also, Michael Turner out of backfield had a 10-yard reception as well. And, of course, Draylen Miller had one for 4 yards. You look at statistics, it just looks so good out there. You know, from first downs, 26 first downs. Third down, 9 for 15. That's much, much better. That's the best production they've had so far this year. Fourth downs, 1 for 1. Total of 79 plays compared to 74 for Arizona State. The Bears averaged 11.9 yards per completion and 6.8 yards per rush. Red zone, 7 for 8 out of red zone. That's huge, guys. Mm-hmm. And time of possession, 31 minutes, 5 seconds. As far as sacks, a little disappointed in the defense. They didn't hit their average. Only 3 sacks today. Only 6 tackles for losses when they average 9 per game. But we'll take the win. They're still one of the best defenses in the conference and in the nation as well. So, good-looking stats from the Baylor's performance here tonight.
0: Totally dominating by Baylor, 55-19, the final score. A couple of other notes, the 19 points allowed. Baylor's now held all 5 opponents this year under 20 points. And we'll check and see the last time that happened. It has been a while since Baylor has been able to say that. And the 3 penalties for 37 yards, and one of those was really the last play of the game. So really good job to cut down on the penalties that have been a real bugaboo the last 3 games especially.
1: The pre-snap penalties are the ones that kill you. And, of course, there was no pre-snap penalty. Well, the one, I guess. Mm. Yeah, the last
0: one. The holding, yeah.
1: Yeah, exactly. But then there was one holding penalty in the first half. But, yeah, great job as far as playing a clean game, complimentary football, offense, defense, and special teams all contributed. And, of course, I have to say shout out to DJ Lagway. You know what? We had some questions about how much is he, where is he. Well, he played darn well here tonight. 25-40, 306 yards, 4 touchdowns. He ran in a touchdown as well. Just played really, really well and managed the game properly, and the leadership of him on the field was felt.
0: Fun to see Matthew Klopfenstein, a couple of catches tonight, playing back here in his home state. He's from Scottsdale, right here in the Tempe area. That was fun to see. And all around, everyone contributed to a big, big Baylor win, 55-19, the final. More to come on the First Central Credit Union postgame show. Hey, you've stayed up this long. Stay with us a little more, and we'll be back following a 55-19 Baylor win over Arizona State here on the Baylor Sports Media Network.

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6: And welcome back on the First Central Credit Union postgame show, brought to you by the First Central Credit Union. Everything we do for you. 55-19, the final. Baylor over Arizona State tonight. Let's look at the defensive side, Jeff. We said it was a very complimentary win tonight, and man, the defense certainly did their part.
7: Yeah, some of these guys really stepped up and had big nights here tonight, like Devin Jordan. He was in on a lot of tackles. He has 11 total tackles, 9 solo. He had a pass breakup as well, but guys like Caleb Burns came in, played really well, 7 tackles. One of those was a solo. Daniel Cobbs had 5 tackles, total tackles. You take a look down here at the bottom of the ledger, 72 total tackles. You had a 2 fumble recoveries, 1 forced fumble. Of course, 3 sacks, 6 tackles for losses. Just all that adds up as disruption. And that's what this whole Joe Klanderman defense is about.
6: Yeah.
7: They played well. A lot of guys, I go through a long list here, a lot of guys had 5 tackles, 4 tackles. Really, a lot of different players contributed to their success defensively.
6: Coach Klanderman talks about chaos, the front creating chaos, and they certainly was a lot of that this evening. Held Arizona State to 99 yards rushing, so that's back-to-back Big 12 opponents. Baylor's held under 100 yards rushing. That is significant.
7: Huge.
6: So, and here's the number we were looking for. Baylor has held now 5 straight opponents under 20 points for the first time since 1960.
7: Whoa.
6: The number was 4 straight for the first time since 2005, but add this one tonight, first time since 1960, John Bridger's coached Baylor team, last time they held 5 straight opponents under 20 points.
7: That's way before even Grant Taft.
6: Right.
7: Man.
6: That is going back.
7: That is amazing. 5 games under 20.
6: And 55-19 is the final. More on the First Central Credit Union postgame show in a moment. 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
6: And welcome back to the First Central Credit Union postgame show brought to you by the First Central Credit Union. Everything we do for you. 55-19 the final. Baylor over Arizona State. Reminder, no fifth quarter show this evening due to the late hour, so we'll try to cover best we can what Derek Smith would normally cover in the fifth quarter. That includes some highlights, and Baylor got off to such a fast start in the game this evening. That included Rylan Morris, the freshman, a 63-yard touchdown run that got the scoring underway in the first quarter. Out to the 37, first down Bears. Lagway gives to Morris. Threw a hole on the left side.
7: There you go.
6: He breaks free. 40, 30, 20. You're not going to catch him. Rylan Morris into the end zone. A 63-yard touchdown run by the freshman from Honey Grove. 7-3 Bears at that point. They would build their lead to 21-3 in the first half, led 24-13 at halftime. And then, Jeff, it was really big for Baylor to come out in the third quarter, and they won the toss, deferred to the second half, drove down and scored, first possession there, then got the interception from yep. Ryan Davis and scored there, and all of a sudden it's 38-13.
7: Well, you take your first two possessions of the third quarter, that's how you turn the corner in the fourth quarter, and you're up by 14 points, you add 14 more points, you're in the driver's seat, and that's all that Baylor needed.
6: Big time. The touchdown to Jaden Porter is the one that put the Bears up 38-13 in the third quarter. So third down and six now for the Bears from the 8-yard line. Two receivers left, one right, pass right. It is in and caught by Jaden Porter. Touchdown, Bears. 8-yard touchdown pass. How about that throw by Lagway? Porter in the end zone for the Baylor touchdown. And the Bears have 37 points on the board with 9:29 to play in the third quarter. Built that lead and got it up to 45-16, still in the third quarter. Big play, biggest single play of the night, a 75-yard touchdown run by Caden Knighton. Here we go from the 25 for the Bears. Traveling left to right, third quarter, handoff. Caden Knighton has a nice hole, jumps through that to the 30, 35, 40, still on his feet to the 50, to the 40, down the sideline, Caden Knighton angles in, a 75-yard touchdown run by Caden Knighton. Wow, lightning strikes again, and the Bears have 44 points on the board in the third quarter. Extra point made at 45-16. Bears continued to pour it on, take advantage of Arizona State really being forced to, well, they went for it once on fourth down. They tried an onside kick, gave Baylor a short field. 55-19, the final score.
7: Take advantage of what they give you, and the Bears did, and they didn't let up at all. You didn't see a lack of effort or focus or attention. They really played for four quarters.
6: 55-19, the final. Still more to come on the First Central Credit Union postgame show. We invite you to stay with us. It's brought to you by the First Central Credit Union. Everything we do for you. Baylor goes to 4-1 on the season. First time since 2021. They go to 2-0 in Big 12 play. First time since 2021 with a big 55-19 win over Arizona State. 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
6: 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Everything we do for you. 55-19, Baylor over Arizona State, the final. They are taking care of the finely manicured turf down below. We came in yesterday, and we thought it was AstroTurf. And turns out it's, what do you tell us?
7: The type of grass?
6: Yeah, yeah.
7: No, I don't remember that. 419. I'm sorry about that. Yeah.
6: But we've, thank you, Bob. TIFF. 419 okay. TIFF. And it is in excellent condition and held up well during the game. And those guys who keep the turf here should be commended. So, well done there. And the Bears ran up and down that turf tonight to the tune of 55-19 over Arizona State. Let you hear from Coach Dave Aranda coming up in a bit. Check scores around the Big 12. Surprise, surprise, everything is a final now. The other night game tonight down in Tucson, Arizona beat Cincinnati 34-7. That was a pretty, I thought that would be much closer of a game. Arizona wins at home. 34-7, the final. Others from earlier today, Iowa State over West Virginia, 45-42. Big win for the Cyclones. Kansas, a non-conference game over Middle Tennessee State, 55-0. Houston comes from behind, didn't score in the first half. They win over UCF, 27-17. Houston, the number 20 team in the nation. 12th-ranked Texas Tech. Colorado gave them a battle, but Tech pours it on late, wins 29-7. And 10th-ranked BYU was in a battle with TCU, and the BYU Cougars win at 17-10, the final score. Here it was 55-19, Bears over the Arizona State Sun Devils. Take our final postgame break. Let you hear from Coach Dave Aranda when we come back. Bears win it tonight over Arizona State, 55-19. Back on the First Central Credit Union postgame show after this on the Baylor Sports Media Network.
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6: Back with us as we wrap things up on the First Central Credit Union postgame show. 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Everything we do for you. Baylor 55, Arizona State 19, the final score. And we're waiting our postgame visit with Bears head coach Dave Aranda. Bryson Jackson is gathering that in. We'll hold for a minute here and see if we can get that to you. Love to have the opportunity to hear from coach after this big win. So many positives coming out of this game tonight.
7: I think emotionally right now they're probably just, you know, elated because, you know what, their game plan, they executed a game plan. It looked like no one really got hurt. And everyone contributed on all three phases of the program. So and it was good for Baylor against Arizona State to be on prime time late night. And guess what? It's good marketing for the program.
6: Yeah, it really is. Yeah. Visited with Doug McNamee earlier on our pregame show, and he said this is he agreed. You know, the commissioner Brett Yormark has kind of made this a real initiative. Big 12 after dark. It's late in the Central time zone, certainly the Eastern time zone, but this is kind of clear air. There's not a lot of games on this time of night, and there are probably a lot of eyes around the country on this Baylor Arizona State game.
7: I thought they were going to think it was going to, the odds maker had it at 3.5 points going into the game.
6: Right.
7: You know, Arizona State, and I tell you that Baylor just took. You know, you just felt after that first three and out, I was kind of questioning. Okay, these guys ready to really play? They've had to wait around the hotel all day long. You know, it's kind of tough. Then that second series and the third series and the turnover, then it just started just snowballing after that. And the Bears really did respond well.
6: So 55-19, the final, and open date coming up this Saturday. How big is that, you know, to go into an open date? Now, they'll do some work this week. They'll give guys a little extra chance to recover. But going into an open date off a game like this.
7: Yeah, what a game to just go into an off week, I should say. A lot of things that they can – I think the players need a little time off, quite honestly. It's been five straight weeks, four or five straight games. They need this time off, you know. And so kind of regroup, get ready for the second half of the season.
6: Yeah, not a bad time for an open date. Like Arizona State had their open date last week, and now they're going to play nine straight. Baylor's has theirs coming up. And still a lot of big games left to be played after that. But not a bad time going into the TCU game.
7: Not at all, especially with DJ Lagway. I mean, he's going to be sore after this game. And so to keep resting that ankle, keep getting healthier and healthier, and some of the other guys on the offensive line, get them healthy as well. So I think it's a good timing to your point, John. And, we'll see what happens against TCU here in a couple of weeks.
6: All right, what was most impressive to you tonight about this? It was a total team effort. What was most impressive?
7: You know, I have a lot of respect for Arizona State. I think it's because of Dillingham. I really think of him as a really good coach. I like his enthusiasm. I like his love for the team. And usually he puts together a really good, tough football team. But what really impressed me is that Baylor was tougher to them. They played harder. They played tougher. They were more aggressive. They wanted it more, and they had to come to Arizona State on their home field and took it away from them. That's impressive.
6: Absolutely. To come into this environment and get the win in a dominating fashion. They got off to such a fast, Baylor did, got off to such a fast start and just kept pouring it on. So really all the way around, really, really impressive for the Bears.
7: What about you?
6: I would say, just the way – this is kind of a cop-out, but just the total team effort.
7: Yeah.
6: You know, offense did their part. The defense did their part. Special teams did their part. No turnovers. I would just say the total team effort.
7: And, you know, well coached by both coordinators, Coach Joe Klieman on the defense side and Spavital on the offensive side. I thought the play calling was really good and enhanced and really let the strength of the football team really come out, you know.
6: All right, we're going to have to sign off here. We don't want that plane to leave us, and we apologize that we won't get Coach Aranda to you this evening, but watch for that on social media, certainly, and on the Baylor website, BaylorBears.com. And we appreciate everyone staying with us to this very late hour into a Sunday morning. Thanks to Bryson Jackson on the sidelines for us, Bob Baker, our engineer here in the booth. Thanks to Aaron Sexton, our network board operator, Jeff Walter, our spotter and statistician. Speaking for all of them, plus Jeff Gandy, I'm John Morris. Thanks for being with us tonight. Open date next Saturday, TCU in Waco, October 17th. Final score tonight, Baylor 55, Arizona State 19. So long from Tempe, Arizona.
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15: That being taken care of, all the things that you love to do, you can start doing again. Traveling, exercising, so you can lose weight.
16: Right.
15: You can socialize with family and friends. You can be the life of the party.
16: Yeah. Pain really changes who you are because of all of these other things.
15: You just can't
16: do it. It's very difficult to deal with in terms of living a normal life.
15: That's
16: or trying
15: right.
16: to live a normal life.
15: Well, you can't.
16: Life.
15: You're right. You can't live a normal life anymore.
16: Right.
15: Your life has changed forever until you get this thing taken care of. And you can.
16: Yeah. And you've got people out there that are already getting great results, right?
15: I brought some more emails and letters if you'd like to hear them.
16: Sure.
15: Okay. Let's see. Chris, here's one from Beverly from California. I would love for you to know how happy I am with your product. My feet and legs are usually in pain from being overweight and on my feet all day. At night, I can hardly get to sleep from the pain. I discovered by applying glucosamine to the painful areas, I'm able to get a good night's sleep. Thank you so much for making this possible. Here's one more, Chris, from Darlene from Pittsburgh, Pennsylvania. It's a miracle in a tube that truly does take away the pain. It works as nothing else I've ever tried. It worked quickly and eliminated all of the pain.
16: Are these kinds of responses unusual?
15: No.
16: Really?
15: They're the usual.
16: Really?
15: They're the usual. I mean, I must say that it does my heart good to hear these things because I know what it's like to suffer and I know what it's like to get relief. And every time, I get one of these emails or these letters, it just confirms it. Hundreds of thousands of people have used my cream with great results.
16: That's great. Mm-hmm. All right, folks, I want to take a moment here to let you listeners know that if you want to try Dr. Janet's Extra Strength Glucosamine Pain Relief Formula, there's a special toll-free number to call. 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So what do you think, folks? This is pretty interesting, isn't it? You know, pain obviously is something that is a huge epidemic in this country. I don't think there's many of us, or any of us for that matter, that has not experienced pain from time to time, or maybe it's more serious, more chronic. And looking for a real solution here, understanding that perhaps the pharmaceutical approach is now we know is not the best approach at this point because there are so many side effects associated with these drugs out there.
17: That's right.
16: But looking at it from a natural standpoint, and Dr. Janet's glucosamine cream maybe make some sense here. I mean, this is again, putting back into your body. We do seem to discover time and time again that when you give your body what it needs, it knows what to do with it.
17: It does.
16: It knows how to fix the problem. It's only if it doesn't get those things
17: right
16: that you continue to have the problem. And again, we've been talking about Dr. Janet's glucosamine cream, and this is a number of ingredients that you put together.
17: Right.
16: And is this good for any type of pain?
17: If you have pain of any kind, it's going to make a difference. I mean, I don't care how extreme it is, mm-hmm, and how minimal it is. It's going to give you relief. Now, if it's more extreme, of course, it may take a little longer. But mm-hmm, if you can take your pain from a 10 to a 5 and on
16: right
17: down the line with continued use,
16: mm-hmm,
17: well, I'm telling you, that's very doable.
16: Yeah.
17: So this is really exciting to be able to share this with you.
16: Yeah. Again, I think one of the things that is important for people to understand, because mm-hmm, it's very unique, this is a cream.
17: Yes.
16: This is not a supplement. Yet
17: no,
16: there are lots of supplements out there.
17: Uh-huh.
16: And what do you tell someone that comes into your office and says, well, mm-hmm, Dr. Janet, you know, I've tried this, I've tried that, I've tried this, I've tried all of
17: right
16: these things, and it did not
17: right
16: work. So therefore, the natural approach doesn't work.
17: First of all, for glucosamine, or MSM for that matter, it takes 90 days for them to notice something, if in fact they're going to notice anything, because they may not be breaking down and absorbing
16: this
17: and utilizing
16: if
17: you're taking it orally.
16: Mm-hmm.
17: And after 3 months, people give up. People in pain, they want relief and they want it now.
16: Right.
17: And that's
16: right
17: why I developed this cream. Again, 15 minutes. And I am telling you, you'll notice that it's going to the good.
16: Mm-hmm.
17: And so I just give you a challenge, you know, try it. You have nothing to lose.
16: Okay, again, we're talking about Dr. Janet's glucosamine cream here. And Dr. Janet, I mean, somebody calls today, gets your cream and tries it. What should they expect, realistically?
17: Within the first 15 minutes, as you use the cream, you'll notice the pain diminishes. And just as slowly as you got out of life,
16: mm-hmm,
17: you'll start to see yourself come back into life, and you'll see you'll want to call people again. You'll want to talk on the phone. You know, you'll want to go see your neighbors. You'll
16: mm-hmm
17: want to go
16: mm-hmm
17: take your kids to the park. You'll want to walk your dog again.
16: Yeah.
17: You'll want to do all these things.
16: I think
17: things
16: just simple things. You'll wash the car.
17: The things other people take for granted.
16: Right, right.
17: You'll be
16: right
17: able to do.
16: Right. But on the other hand, people want to know that this is not just you saying this.
17: No.
16: They want to know that other people out there
18: have been in their situations and right. have gotten results.
15: Well, I have letters and emails from people all over the country. Does my heart good, yeah. you know, to hear back. I have an email from Kay from New York. She says, I have arthritis in too many places and recently broke my right wrist. All these aches and pains are lessened within a few minutes of using the glucosamine cream. Your dispenser is easy to use and was especially appreciated when my wrist wasn't working very well. I will not be without this product.
18: Hmm.
15: Here's one more. I've lost the pain in my knees and I can walk without any problems, climb stairs, sleep at night without pain. I'm so glad I heard about the cream. It makes me want to wake up in the morning. And that's exactly what we were just talking
18: that's
15: about.
18: That's interesting. Makes me want to wake up in the morning.
15: You see what I mean?
16: All right, folks. I do want to take a moment here to let you know that if you want to try Dr. Janet's Extra Strength Glucosamine Pain Relief Formula, there's a special toll-free number you can call right now. 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Okay, well, this has been really, really enlightening. We've been talking about pain, which unfortunately is a difficult subject for so many people. And we've been talking about Dr. Janet's glucosamine cream, which contains proven pain-fighting ingredients that not only help to reduce or even eliminate your pain, but also help to rebuild. And
15: that's,
18: I think,
15: right.
18: that's so important. There is an opportunity here to get on a path back to ultimate health.
15: You know, with pain, you have this what if thinking. What if this isn't going to get better? Am I going to wind up in a wheelchair?
18: Yeah.
15: What do I have? Is this terminal? Is this going to take me out? What's going to happen to my family?
18: Right.
15: What's going to happen to my job? So this is what America is going through. And the stress only perpetuates the pain syndrome.
18: Mm-hmm.
15: And so I'm here to tell you that help is on its way. It's time to take charge, be proactive, pick up the phone and try this.
18: So your glucosamine cream is all natural.
15: All natural.
18: And you just rub this right in the area
15: of
18: pain.
15: Put it right where it hurts.
18: Doesn't stink.
15: No
18: smell. Doesn't, and it's not greasy.
15: Won't ruin your clothes.
18: And this is safe. You don't have to worry about interactions.
15: No,
18: nothing
15: not
18: to be concerned about there. I meant to ask you, is this something that you can continue to use or should continue to use after, you know, let's say that you don't have pain anymore, but
15: keep
18: you still
15: replenishing.
18: If it happened once,
15: it can happen again.
18: Yeah.
15: So you want to keep replenishing all those building blocks that help us remain flexible.
18: Right.
15: So
18: right.
15: There you have it. It works. It works. I'm living proof. So.
18: And what should you notice when you start using it?
15: More flexibility, less pain. You'll have more mobility. You're going to sleep better.
18: Mm-hmm.
15: You're going to get back into life.
18: Mm-hmm.
15: You know, it's funny. I have people tell me the first and second day they use it. They go, you know, I have a feeling for the first time that my well-being's returning.
18: Mm-hmm.
15: I'm going to be all right.
18: Yeah. And there are literally thousands of people that have benefited already.
15: Absolutely. We know that for a fact. The letters don't stop coming in. So
18: well, can you share a few more with us?
15: Sure. Let's see. I brought some more with me here. We've got Pam from Douglasville, Georgia. She says, my finger swelled and my doctor said it was carpal tunnel syndrome. And I couldn't get any relief, so I rubbed a glucosamine cream on my fingers and hand, and the pain was instantly gone. I keep this by my bed, in my purse, and at my workstation. Thank you, Dr. Janet. And Agnes sent this letter. I knit for hours at a time. It takes all the oil from my skin, and my hands were so bad that they were cracked, bleeding, and very itchy. Plus, my hands hurt a lot, too, sometimes waking me up at night. I would use your glucosamine cream on my hands, and I'd have to tell you that it's better than any hand cream or lotions. Plus, the aching and pain have faded, and my hands have never been so smooth. Emu oil also is an incredible skin conditioner, so that's a side benefit, too.
18: Yeah.
15: So, you know, there's just all kinds of things as the testimonies keep pouring in.
18: Yeah.
15: So.
18: Well, Dr. Janet, unfortunately, we're about out of time here. Any final words of encouragement you want to leave with our listeners today?
15: Yes, absolutely, Chris. You know, pain, it can be your friend because it alerts you to take action. But pain becomes your enemy when you fail to take action. And that's what the show is all about. I want to encourage you to become proactive and go to the root cause of your pain. And I've offered you a real proven solution that's helped hundreds of thousands of people just like you across America over the past 10 years find relief. 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
22: Ronald Reagan understood that freedom sometimes requires more than quiet diplomacy. It requires moral clarity. On June 12, 1987, standing before the Brandenburg Gate in a divided Berlin, Reagan issued a direct challenge to Soviet leader Mikhail Gorbachev. "Mr. Gorbachev, tear down this wall." The Berlin Wall was more than concrete and barbed wire. It represented a system that restricted movement, divided families, and denied millions the freedoms Americans often take for granted. Reagan refused to treat that division as permanent. He understood that free nations must be willing to identify the difference between liberty and oppression, and have the courage to say so. 2 years later, the Berlin Wall fell. Freedom survives when people refuse to accept tyranny as inevitable. So when freedom is challenged today, will we have the courage to defend it with the same clarity?
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32: 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I am your host, Steve Summers. Before we jump in today, let me take a step back because I remember this conversation like it was yesterday. I was talking to Dr. Neil Levin just a few years ago, and I asked him, I said, "Dr. Levin, if you were stuck on a desert island, what key nutrients would you take? Because, you know, it's confusing for us. There are so many vitamins out there. What is the most important one? If you're like me, I don't want to take 10 to 20 pills a day. I just don't." So anyway, Dr. Levin said, "Steve, we're working on this." A few years went by, and folks, here we are today. And on the show to talk with us about that, Dr. Neil Levin is here. He's a chiropractor, nutritionist, and high-level advisor to Purity Products. Dr. Levin, I remember that conversation. I do. Welcome back to the show.
33: You know, that's funny. I remember that conversation as well, and you weren't the only one who had asked me that. I've had so many patients over the years ask me just about that. "Doc, you know, if you were stuck on a desert island and you could only have one thing, what would it be?" Or, "Doc, I don't want to take I'm giving them five or six formulas, doc. I just want one thing. And this super pill is the answer to that question. I brought that question back to Purity Products and I said, look, this is getting unruly. I mean, I'm giving my patients a multi. I'm giving them fish oil and krill oil. If they're over 45, they need the CoQ10. Mm-hmm. All the multis are underpowered in terms of vitamin D, so I'm giving them vitamin D. The B12s and all these multis are wrong. Folks over 50, 60 can't absorb it. I'm giving them a B12.
0: Right.
33: And it was getting that they're walking out of here with a bag of pills and they're rolling their eyes at me. So I said to Purity, I'm like, guys, we got to come up with one super formula is what I called it. And they came back, it took them about a year to do it.
0: Wow.
33: And they came back with the super pill. And this is the answer. This is your krill oil. It's your fish oil. It's your CoQ10. This has got as much lutein, Steve, as an eye formula, a full 10 milligrams of a very high-end lutein. It's got the astaxanthin for the eyes. Wow. Steve, there's 2,000 international units of vitamin D. This has got the right B12 for folks in their 50s, 60s, 70s to give them that energy that they want. This is the answer. If you're only going to take one thing, hands down, the super pill is it.
0: Well, I remember the conversation very well. And to be fair, it had to have been one of those ding light bulb moments, right? I mean, this is actually huge because there is no other multivitamin on the market, at least I know of, that does this.
33: Yeah, there is none. And, you know, it's like, what do you need to take? Let's check the boxes. What do people have to take? You have to take an omega-3, whether it's fish oil or krill oil.
0: Check.
33: I like both because that's just critical for brain health and heart health, visual health. It makes your skin look great. It makes all the cells of the body work effectively. According to a recent study, 98% of us are low in omega-3s, you must take an omega-3. That's right in here. You have to take vitamin D. Where if you're above Atlanta, let's say, you have to take vitamin D because for the whole winter, you're not making any. And then if you slather on the sunscreen in the summer, you're still not making any. And vitamin D is critical for everything. It signals to a tenth of the human genome. It's important for muscle health, eye health, immune health, brain health, happy mood. You want to feel good. It's your vitamin D. You got to get that in there. The average multi, Steve, is going to give you 400 international units. That's a joke. The super pill has a full 2,000 international units.
0: That's huge.
33: Of vitamin D.
0: That's huge.
33: A meaningful dose.
0: Yeah.
33: And the list goes on and on. It's 100 milligrams of CoQ10. It's the right B12. So what I hear from my patients, that let's say they come in on a Monday and they're, you know, have some neck pain or back pain. I want to see them again later in the week. They come in and they're like, wow, doc, this makes a difference. This isn't like a regular multi where you take it and you hope it's going to work.
0: Right.
33: This is like, wow, I feel better. Once people start on the super pill, this is just something they get over and over and over.
0: Well, the way I view this, this is kind of a next generation new frontier of supplementation. It's where one simple pill that you have in your elite multi that you're talking about, an elite omega-3, you said, with krill oil and fish oil, and then you augment that with the cellular energizers like coenzyme Q10, talked about astaxanthin and lutein for the eyes and skin, and even ginkgo, which I don't think you mentioned, for brain health. Now, that is a great idea right there, because we get a little bit older, things slow down. Ginkgo is great for brain health. I mean, does this all surprise you that it's never been done before?
33: You know, I've always been surprised that it hasn't been done before, but, you know, I don't get involved in the intrinsics, but when I talk to Jan over there at Purity, Jason over there, you know, this took them over a year to put together, because to get everything stabilized, because with the fish oil and the krill oil and then the multi, to make everything work just right wasn't easy. But then the benefits are so great. Let's go to this recent study. This is a recent large randomized study. This is on multivitamins.
0: This would be interesting. Right here.
33: The multivitamin they used isn't half the multi we're talking about right now. So this is a randomized, double-blind, placebo-controlled study performed by researchers, Steve, from Wake Forest University School of Medicine in collaboration with Brigham and Women's Hospital in Boston. That's an affiliate of Harvard. So very high-end study, 2,262 older men and women, average age 72. This was published in September 2022, so very recent.
0: Yeah.
33: What the researchers found was nothing less than shocking. They did the study over 3 years. They gave them cognitive tests at baseline. So that's thinking tests. How is this person thinking? Okay. Everybody was normal cognitively when the test began. Mm-hmm. Now, 3 years later, they redid the cognitive test. Some were on placebo, of course. Some were on the multi. The multivitamin slowed cognitive decline, Steve, by 60%.
32: No way.
33: You would have thought this would have been trumpeted from the hilltops, but you know what? The media, they love to come out and pan vitamins. So when, God forbid, a study comes out that doesn't show the vitamin did an amazing job, that's big headlines. Yeah. But this, 60. This is major, and it's from Harvard. It's from Wake Forest, Brigham Young Hospital. It cut down cognitive decline by 60%. So that's just outstanding.
32: That's
33: amazing. Let me tell you something. The multi we're talking about here, the super pill, is order of magnitudes better. You know, just the nutrients are better. So you asked me about ginkgo before.
32: Yes.
33: So when you combine a multi with ginkgo biloba, which has wonderful support for the brain, along with krill oil and fish oil, incredible support for the brain, B vitamins, so important for the brain, and then you add our elite lutein, which has tons of brain benefits, along with skin benefits and eye benefits, this becomes just an outstanding brain formula, on top of it being great for the heart and energy. The first thing people are going to notice is energy. But this is going to work. This is protecting your brain. We all want to age gracefully. The super pill is going to help you do just that.
32: You mentioned something a while ago, why it took a year to develop this. Purity Products has been around for 25 plus years now, so they don't do anything halfway. I mean, you put the components together, and you want to make sure that it works. And when it does, you want to tell people about it, just like the super pill. It can deliver a multiple mode of action that goes way beyond just a basic multivitamin. And it boils down to what you like to call a difference maker in nutritional technologies. If you can, explain the savings here and why this is so advanced, because I know savings is so important for so many people out there.
33: Wow, that is like such a great point, because, you know, people used to complain about the sheer amount of stuff I would give them, right? They were also rolling their eyes at my receptionist when she gives them the number for the cost of it, because if you're talking about, if you go out and buy a very top quality multivitamin, and then you're going to get some krill oil and some fish oil, and you're going to get CoQ10. And the top selling CoQ10 brand is 100 milligrams. We have 100 milligrams right here. Mm-hmm. You're going to get an eye formula with 10 milligrams of a very good lutein, and you're going to get a vitamin D formula and maybe a high end B12.
32: Yeah.
33: I don't see you doing it for less than $200. And you know, the fact that since you're bringing up money, the fact that Purity is letting folks try a full 1 month supply of this for $9.95. I mean, that is really, you know why they do it, Steve?
32: Why?
33: Because they want people to try it. They know this is a superior product. Once people see, wow, this is really a lot better than what I was taking, they're going to want to continue.
32: You know, I think this is a good time to clarify how Purity can claim things like better joint comfort in just 7 days with a Purity Super Pill, because hey, let's be honest here. I mean, you can't get this benefit from a regular multi out there. It just doesn't exist. Characterize why adding the omega-3s to Purity Super Pill really leverages the science of these omega-3s from krill to reduce joint pain from exercise and activity in just 7 days.
33: This is a great study. This is double-blind, placebo-controlled out of the Journal of the American College of Nutrition. And Steve, this was done on only 300 milligrams of krill oil. It was a high-end krill oil, but it's 300 milligrams. Mm-hmm. We use 500 milligrams of krill oil, and we use something called phospho-boost krill oil. So what have they done here? They've taken out more of the sea salts, and by doing that, they concentrate up the omega-3s and the phospholipids. And this is a really, really good krill oil. So you're going to get this benefit and then some. So in this study, in just 7 days, the folks that had knee discomfort, and I think these folks, if I remember correctly, were in their 50s. In just 7 days, Steve, they were 28% more comfortable.
32: Wow.
33: And they didn't do anything different. They weren't exercising or using PT or taking NSAIDs. They added krill oil.
32: Right.
33: In 30 days, they were 38% more comfortable. Now, researchers didn't stop there. They checked their joint flexibility, their joint functionality, all improved. On top of that, they measured something called C-reactive protein, which is a marker of inflammation. And we want to see that go down. And in this study, the folks on krill oil, C-reactive protein moved nicely in the right direction, showing that not only were people more comfortable, more functional, but their blood levels of this substance C-reactive protein were improved. So all around, tremendous benefit. This happened in 7 days. So I can say unequivocally that if you have joint discomfort, especially knee joint discomfort, because that's what this study was on, this krill oil seems to work just wonderful for making people more comfortable. So if you get this Purity Super Pill and you have the common aches and pains that come along with aging or overuse or being a weekend warrior, once you start to use this for about 7 days, you should feel more comfortable.
0: Well, this is a win-win because if you take something and it's going to make you feel better, going to make your joints feel better, you're going to want to exercise and have more activity on top of that. So
33: that's universal. When I'm a chiropractor, so I see that all the time. They come in here, they're complaining, I can't exercise, I can't play golf, I can't play tennis, hiking's not comfortable anymore, I can't play with the grandkids, everything hurts. And I start adjusting them, and once they feel better, they get back to doing the things they want to do. So yes, any therapy, any intervention that's going to help folks feel more comfortable tends to make them happier. And when you're happier and you're more comfortable, what do? You want to get back to your life, whether it's tennis or golf or hiking or playing with the grandkids or shopping or just doing more things.
0: And I think, Dr. Levin, this is a perfect time to remind our listeners about the great news here in this special offer. This is not going to last, as we've set aside 1,000 bottles of

0: 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I'll give out that number here in just a couple of minutes. Let's bring Dr. Neil Levin back online here with us. And as you're talking, I'm sitting here hearing this cash register going off. If I was to go out and swallow all 15 to 20 vitamin pills a day with somewhere between $200 and $300 a month, you've gone through this whole litany of things. But one of the things that you haven't mentioned just yet, you've checked off literally all of the boxes here, but you insisted that Purity include 100 milligrams of coenzyme Q10 in this formula. Now, that's for energy, right?
1: Yeah. Now, if you go to the average, big box store, club store, the best-selling CoQ10 has 100 milligrams of CoQ10. That's a good amount of CoQ10. Mm-hmm. So we have 100 milligrams of CoQ10. Now, why is CoQ10 important anyway? 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
0: Okay.
1: When you eat some food, whether it's fat, carbohydrates, protein, the body takes those, it absorbs them, it brings them to the cells. Once in the cells, it gets into the mitochondria, and those are your little blast furnaces. That's where you turn food into cellular energy. Well, one of the linchpins to turn food into cellular energy is CoQ10. Mm-hmm. You need lots of CoQ10 to effectively make your food into cellular energy. Now, when you were 20, Steve, you made oodles of CoQ10. By the time you're 70, that number is cut in half. So when you look at a 70-year-old, they're not really moving like a 20-year-old, right? So but the question becomes, can you by orally ingesting CoQ10 in supplement form, bump your levels back up? And the answer is yes. But CoQ10, it's absorbable, but when you take it with krill oil, it goes up. So maybe 4 or 5 times better absorbed.
0: Nice.
1: And that's what we have. We have in this krill oil, fish oil matrix. Now, one other point in CoQ10, for those out there listening that take a statin drug. And, a ton of folks over 50 are on statins. They're one of the best-selling drugs out there. And we're not going to pass judgment on statins here. But the point is, if you're using a statin to lower your cholesterol because your doctor told you to, one of the side effects of statins is myalgias, is muscle pain, is discomfort. I see this all the time as a chiropractor. Mm-hmm. Folks come in and they tell me about that. The widely held belief is that one of the reasons people get these myalgias, these muscle aches and pains from statins, is because it lowers your CoQ10 even more. So if you're taking a statin, it's going to lower your CoQ10. So if you're on statins, you absolutely want a multi that has CoQ10. You want to get that CoQ10 in there. The point is, isn't it nice to know when you're taking the super pill, this also becomes your CoQ10 formula in a very absorbable omega-3 matrix.
0: Exactly. And I'm so glad you addressed that, because the energy factor in this is so vitally important. If you just join us, we're talking to Dr. Neil Levin with Purity Products. One of the many ingredients in here that is a clinically validated nutrient is called lutein. So, when you consider how much is in the Purity Super Pill multivitamin, Dr. Levin, Purity Super Pill, I would say, 40 times more here? Is that right? That's a big deal.
1: It's funny that you say that, because I was just looking at the supplement facts panel on the leading multi just now when you started asking me this question, mm-hmm. and they have 0.25 milligram Wow. We have 10 milligrams. 10. So yes, that's 40 times. That's the difference.
0: Huge.
1: So we have 40 times more.

0: more lutein, and it's a very special lutein. It's called LuteMax 2020. Lots and lots of studies. Yes, it comes from marigold flowers. Mm-hmm. Yes, it's clinically tested. It's a top lutein in terms of research, and the research is plain. The benefits are for vision are amazing. So LuteMax 2020 improves contrast sensitivity. It improves glare threshold. So if you're driving at night and you know that glare that they can hit you in the eyes, that bothersome glare,
1: oh, yeah.
0: This protects the eyes. It protects the eyes from blue light. Blue light is a very big problem. Like if you're looking at your computer, like I am right now, mm-hmm. It's shining blue light in your eyes. Your cell phone, when you're outside, you get a lot of blue. You've heard of blue blockers.
1: Yes.
0: Those sunglasses, one of the things they do is block blue light. Too much blue light puts the kibosh on your sleep. So you're watching some TV or you're playing on your computer or your worst case scenario, you're bringing your cell phone to bed with you and looking at that, that's going to trash your melatonin and make it hard to sleep.
1: Yep.
0: Well, if you have enough lutein, it's almost like an internal blue blocker. It's protecting you from blue light. You take lutein and it helps makes your skin look beautiful. So yeah, this formula is just amazing. It's just three pills. They're soft gels, so they slide right down, easy to swallow, and you're getting a month supply from Purity for $9.95.
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2: All right. I have issues with my knees and my joints. 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
0: 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So yeah, knees, I found in my practice, this is the kind of formula that just pretty much is very joint friendly.
2: All right, considering what we know about Purity Super Pill here, do you have any testimonials that you can share?
0: Oh yeah, this guy's got a fun name, Bebop from Lehigh Valley, Pennsylvania. He's in the age 55 to 64 bracket, rates at 5 stars. He says, best multi. I'm so happy switching to the Purity Super Pill.
2: Wow.
0: Good mix of vitamins, krill and fish oil and CoQ10. Easy to take. I feel better after just a couple of weeks.
2: Give me another one.
0: One nickname, April from Mesa, Arizona. She says, amazing. I'm 65 years old. I feel like I'm in my 30s. People say I look like I'm in my 40s. The Super Pill makes me feel amazing. I love all the Purity products.
2: All right, one more.
0: Here. Sean T. He says, so much in one pill, excellent quality. It's easier to take just one pill instead of several, definitely a plus. 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Amazing value, easy to take, very, very high end. 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This is a great nutrient And again, for $9.95, absolutely give this a try.
2: Dr. Neil Lemon, we've run out of time. I better go and give out that number.
0: Time always flies by, Steve. Thanks for having me.
2: All right, I've got some great news. 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
19: Hello and welcome to another edition of Discoveries in Health. I'm your host, Chris McKay, and I'm really glad you're with me today because today we're going to be talking about an issue that affects each and every one of us, and that's stress. And believe it or not, whether it's job stress, financial stress, family stress, or even the little things that we're told not to stress about, any form of stress takes a serious physical toll on your body. But don't worry, because there is something you can do about your stress. And joining me today on the phone is Dr. Michael Pincus. And Dr. Pincus is going to talk about stress and give us some great information on things that we can do to reduce or even eliminate the negative effects that daily stress has on our bodies. For those of you that may not know Dr. Pincus, he is a nationally recognized authority on natural and alternative health. He's worked with top Hollywood celebrities, professional and Olympic athletes, and he continues to be involved in the latest research into today's top health concerns. And Dr. Pincus, thanks so much for being with us today.
20: Thanks, Chris. Great to be with you.
19: So let's get right into this whole stress issue. You know, stress is such a normal part of our daily routine these days, but why should we all be concerned about it? And more specifically, what's going on in our bodies and what are the warning signs that we should be looking for?
20: Well, you know, there's two ways to look at stress. One is what we call mental stress.
19: Uh-huh.
20: And the other is how stress affects your body. As a doctor, I'm more interested in how it affects your body.
19: Sure.
20: So the way stress affects the body is this. When a person's under stress, the body transposes the stress into tension.
19: Okay.
20: And your muscles end up contracting. And everyone feels that in their upper back and neck. You feel the tightness.
19: Right.
20: As a doctor, I'm more concerned about the muscles that you don't feel, such as the muscles in the arteries.
19: Oh, okay.
20: That tighten up. And the heart is a giant muscle.
19: Oh, right.
20: And the muscles in and around your digestive tract.
19: Mm-hmm, mm-hmm.
20: Because these are the things that are resulting in heart disease, digestive difficulties. And I want to talk a little bit in your show today about nutrition, because there are two nutrients that completely handle the body in terms of stress.
19: Okay.
20: Now, according to the research that I've been involved with, it's as simple as calcium and magnesium.
19: Calcium and magnesium.
20: Right.
19: Okay.
20: When you're deficient in calcium and magnesium, a lot of things can happen. Calcium and magnesium, for example, is needed in order to go to sleep at night. And how many people do you know they just don't sleep well? You wake up tired, your body hurts more, pretty soon it starts to wear you down, and pretty soon you get sick and you have a condition. When people are suffering from pain and osteoporosis and fibromyalgia and cramps in their legs and weird illnesses, so there's something wrong with this picture. And it has to do with not how much calcium someone's taking in their diet or how many calcium supplements or how many antacids you chew. It has to do with simple absorption. Is that calcium getting absorbed into your body?
19: With calcium being something to deal with stress, isn't calcium for building bones?
20: Well, yes. Okay.
19: Yeah.
20: And it does build your teeth. But you see, 1% of the calcium actually circulates in your blood. So when that 1% starts to drop, it could affect your heart, your brain, your kidneys, your organs, and your body shuts down and actually dies.
0: Wow.
20: And so 1% of the calcium always has to be in your system. And there's two sources of calcium. One is in the diet.
0: Yeah.
20: And two is from the bones themselves.
0: The body will absorb it back from the bones if it needs it?
20: That's right.
0: I see.
20: And what you just discussed right now leads to one of the major causes of a condition that's affecting 25 million Americans right now, which is called osteoporosis.
0: Right.
20: Which is a weakening of the bone.
0: Now, and that's due to the body deriving the calcium from the bones instead of from nutrition.
20: Yep.
0: Okay.
20: And so what we have to do is we have to find a way to put calcium back in the diet. Now, you think that would be really easy.
0: Sure, just drink milk.
20: Just drink milk or, you know, eat a lot of green leafy vegetables and that sort of thing. But first of all, people don't do that.
0: Right.
20: And second of all, the quality of the calcium that comes from our diet has been decreasing in the last 50 years.
0: Really?
20: Yeah, because things like pasteurization, foods are irradiated, the calcium is leached from the soils, and people are taking medications that block it. So the actual calcium is not being absorbed in the body.
0: Okay.
20: And then you see people taking Tums and calcium supplements. You know, they buy at the health food store, drugstore.
0: Right, right.
20: But these calciums don't absorb in the body.
0: That's interesting.
20: For a couple of reasons. One, when you take, let's say, an antacid that has the calcium in it, like a Tums, first of all, calcium does not absorb in the body unless it's in an acidic environment. But see, what happens when you take a Tum? It's an antacid.
0: Oh, okay.
20: So even if you're getting calcium in the antacid itself, it's not being absorbed.
0: I see, because it has to be in an acid environment for it to be absorbed.
20: Exactly.
0: Okay.
20: Now, we have a product called the CalMax formula. My CalMax formula is natural, and the difference is that it's a powder. And what happens is you put in hot water, and you mix it up, and you drink it down. So it's in a liquid instead of a pill, and it absorbs into your system.
0: Wow. So that solves that problem then.
20: Well, yeah, because when calcium and magnesium are in a liquid state, it absorbs 10 times better than in any other state.
0: Wow. That's great. Matter of fact, yes, I'm reading the can right now. It says a fast-absorbing calcium and magnesium beverage powder.
20: Well, it comes down to absorption. One of the ways to tell if you're not absorbing calcium is take a look at what drugs you're taking. Are you on high blood pressure medication? Do you need something for your kidneys? Are you on pain medications? Do you need sleeping pills? If the calcium and especially the magnesium is being absorbed, you're not going to suffer from all these things. My CalMax formula does absorb incredibly in the body. The thing is that when you take my CalMax formula, it's not like, well, will I feel better? I have thousands of people writing me say, Dr. Pincus, I can't believe it. 30 minutes after I took the CalMax, the pain in my wrist went away, or I was able to sleep for the first time in years. I mean, this is really amazing.
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21: 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I'll give it to you again. It's 1-800-488-8129. If you're just joining us, I've got Dr. Michael Pincus on the phone today, and we're talking about something that we're all too familiar with these days, and that's stress. And we're finding out about the damage that everyday stress can do to our bodies, the warning signs that we should be aware of, and what we can do to alleviate and even eliminate the effects of stress. And Dr. Pincus, you were talking earlier about calcium and magnesium and how we need these nutrients in our bodies to fight the effects of stress, and how your CalMax formula can help us in this battle against stress. I'd like to talk for a minute about how the magnesium factors in. I mean, I'm starting to understand about the calcium, but what does magnesium do?
20: Well, we're talking about stress, and we're talking about stress affects the body. And first of all, in order to function at all, your body needs magnesium. It's probably, of all the vitamins I could list, magnesium is probably the most important vitamin on the planet right now.
0: I've not heard a whole lot about magnesium. I mean, why is magnesium so important?
20: There's over 325 biochemical reactions that magnesium is involved with. It's almost like a hormone.
0: Wow.
20: And, for example, with low levels of magnesium, your heart won't beat.
0: Ooh.
20: Very important factor in life.
0: Yeah, right? Yeah, I would say so.
20: Yeah, in fact, let me just read a list of some of the conditions associated with magnesium deficiencies.
0: Okay.
20: You have attention deficit disorder, Alzheimer's, anxiety, asthma, autism, chronic fatigue syndrome, congestive heart disease, constipation, diabetes, fibromyalgia, high blood pressure, insomnia, migraine headaches, multiple sclerosis, muscle cramps, Parkinson's, osteoporosis, and the list just goes on and on and on.
0: And this is associated with a lack of magnesium in the body?
20: Simply a lack of magnesium.
0: Holy cow.
20: So it's nothing to really mess around with. Now what happens is this. You need the magnesium in your body in order for the calcium to be absorbed.
0: Oh, so it's a necessary thing in order to get the first component, which is calcium.
20: That's right. They work in combination with each other. Now, there's many more practical applications of this CalMax formula.
0: Mm-hmm.
20: First of all, like I said, you drink it, so it gets into your system.
0: Okay.
20: And one of the first things we use it for in our clinic is for people who are under a lot of stress and they can't sleep well at night. It works better than anything I've ever seen for people that have trouble sleeping.
0: Really?
20: Because it relaxes your body, and you actually feel the relaxation after you drink a cup of the CalMax formula.
0: Hmm. Interesting.
20: Now, the other thing that it's really, really good for are people who are in pain.
0: Okay.
20: And I have a whole bunch of stories to tell you and case studies of people actually taking the CalMax formula and getting rid of pain. And this is including arthritic type pain, fibromyalgia, which is a form of arthritis, back pain, muscle spasms, migraine headaches. There's a whole category of areas I'd like to discuss with you.
0: Wow, that's fantastic. Some of those things that you've named seem to be age-related or things that we experience as we grow older. Is there a link there?
20: Yeah, there's a vicious circle that I'd like to discuss. What happens is that when a person has a magnesium deficiency, specifically mm-hmm. magnesium, they don't absorb their foods well. And so they go into what we call malabsorption syndrome,
0: okay.
20: which millions and millions of Americans have. And it's not like you feel sick or, you know, this or that. You might be, over time, just starting to feel more tired and tired and tired.
0: Mm-hmm.
20: And that's just a real gradual overtime type of thing. And a lot of people justify that they're getting old and they just need more rest or whatever.
0: Right, that's what I would think.
20: Now what happens is that when you get less absorption, you actually increase the deficiency in your system of magnesium.
0: Wow.
20: And that starts to take the calcium out of the bones. You start getting bone loss. You start getting muscle loss because it also reduces the muscle mass. And pretty soon before you know it, you are feeling old.
0: Yeah.
20: And your body's actually starting to manifest it.
0: Wow, all due to a simple lack of these nutrients.
20: Calcium and magnesium. Now, let me tell you, and it is simple. The problem in being a doctor or a researcher is how do you get this into the system? The formula we have, the CalMax formula, is so fantastic because it's in a powder form. You take hot water and you put it in a cup, take a teaspoon of this powder and mix it in,
0: yeah.
20: And you drink this cup down.
0: That's great. Well,
20: the absorption rate is really incredible because it actually goes right into your bloodstream.
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21: 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Well, if you're just joining us, I've got Dr. Michael Pincus on the phone today, and he's telling us about stress and how important it is to ensure that you've got the proper nutrients in your system, specifically calcium and magnesium, and how much of an impact that has on our overall health. So I guess one of the things that people should really be aware of is, because this isn't an instant thing that triggers you to say, oh, I'm sick, but you know, instead happens gradually over time, it's very possible that people might not even be aware that there is a deficiency of calcium and magnesium in their body.
20: Well, that's the thing, is that deficiencies are not like, you know, a water main breaking where you have a real noticeable thing. Deficiencies
21: right.
20: are little drips, little leaks here and there. And so what we have is a cumulative effect where a person starts to go downhill just a little bit at a time.
21: Yeah.
20: To the point where they don't realize how bad they've actually gotten before it's too late.
0: Hmm. Dr. Pincus, you had mentioned insomnia. We talked about that a little bit. What about back pain?
20: Calcium and magnesium is excellent for back pain because the calcium goes into the muscles.
0: Mm-hmm.
20: The magnesium actually helps the transmitters in the nerve. And when you take this CalMax formula, many times it will calm your back pain.
0: Wow.
20: I know I a couple years ago, I herniated a disc in my back.
0: Mm-hmm.
20: And I was trying everything, and I took out the CalMax formula, and I drank it, and I couldn't believe the difference. Within about a half hour, I was functional again.
0: Hmm.
20: Now, it wasn't completely gone, but I drank it over a 10-day period,
0: yeah.
20: and it completely alleviated the problem.
0: Now, what about heart disease?
20: Well, heart disease is something you have to watch out for, both dietarily and going down the genetic line.
0: Yeah.
20: And if anyone has any history of heart disease or you've even had bypass surgery, you should be on this CalMax formula. And I can't say that without enough emphasis, because it's something that will completely give you a new lease on life.
0: Isn't that amazing? We talked about arthritis. What about joint pain?
20: Well, the arthritic joints really respond to this, and I recently gave a can of this to a lady who was suffering from fibromyalgia, where she was having pain in just about every joint in her body.
0: Mm-hmm.
20: It could be in her knee, it could be in her neck, it could be in her elbow, and I gave it to her 1 week, and I saw her the next week, and I swear, Chris, I did not recognize her.
0: Really?
20: Just as a lady that was 64 years old, and the first time I saw her, she looked like she was 84 years old, and a week later, she was bright, she had a beautiful smile, her eyes were gleaming. And I honestly had to ask my wife who this lady was, and sure enough, she was the one who took a week of the formula, the CalMax formula, and she said she got a really good week of sleep for the first time in years.
0: Wow.
20: And that her pain was much better, and she ordered 3 more cans for me.
0: Wow.
20: She was giving it out to her friend.
0: Well, that's amazing.
20: And when I use this with the professional athletes, I'm a doctor for the U.S. Olympic team, and I had a number of athletes using this before their events so they could sleep well, and they'd wake up and their muscles were in real relaxed shape.
0: Wow. You really wouldn't think that such a small component of your normal diet can make such a profound impact over the way that you feel.
20: Well, see, what's happened, Chris, is that in the last 50 years, the American diet has greatly changed, and the nutrition has greatly changed.
0: Mm-hmm.
20: And add to that the medications. Many people are on blood pressure medications or anti-anxiety drugs or heart medications, and many of these things also block the absorption of calcium and magnesium in the system.
0: Wow.
20: So the very drugs that are treating the conditions that your body is experiencing, because it's deficient in calcium and magnesium, it's also blocking further absorption.
0: Isn't that something?
20: So it's really a rat race out there.
0: Yeah, it sounds like it's a vicious circle.
20: It sure is, and what are you going to do? So my formula is try the things that are simple first.
0: Yep.
20: You have nothing to lose. This is not going to hurt you, put it that way.
0: Yeah.
20: You have nothing to lose.
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21: 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If you just tuned in, we're talking with Dr. Michael Pincus about stress and the negative effects that everyday stress has on your body. Whether it's job stress, financial stress, family stress, any form of stress takes a serious physical toll on your body. And Dr. Pincus, you were talking about how your CalMax formula can help us in this battle against stress. And I guess this is something everyone should be aware of, whether you're 24 or 94.
20: Well, I've used it for many, many years as a younger person, and now as I'm aging as well, I use this, and it definitely helps me sleep better.
0: Mm-hmm.
20: It helps control the stress of the workaday world, and many people will just be amazed how this actually works. Because our formula has a chemical reaction that occurs before you actually ingest it.
0: Mm-hmm.
20: CalMax is pre-dissolved. It doesn't get lodged in your system. And so what happens is that when people drink the CalMax, it's like an infusion into your body. It's like, whoa, it's like decompressing. And so people who are in pain, they take the CalMax, the calcium magnesium gets into the muscles, and it starts to relax it.
21: Dr. Pincus, you talked earlier about how stress affects your energy, and I'd like you to elaborate a little bit more on that subject, if you would. I mean, does stress really affect our energy levels?
20: Good question. Because energy is like the biggest thing right now, like people, chronic fatigue syndrome, PMS, and fibromyalgia, it's like wiping people out. And that's the key to low energy, is a lot of it's caused by pain, feeling old, your joints don't move well. This kind of wipes you out. It drains your energy, and then you get tired and you go to sleep. Guess what? You don't sleep. Now, I'm telling you, like common scenarios, due to a lack of calcium and magnesium in your system, when you have the CalMax, and the first thing that happens, you take it 20 minutes before you go to bed,
0: mm-hmm.
20: you get a good night's sleep. And you wake up feeling refreshed and your energy comes back.
21: Is CalMax safe? I mean, you're telling us how powerful CalMax is, and I'm just wondering if you can ever take too much or if it's safe to take if you're already on any supplements or medications.
20: CalMax has never, ever been shown to interact poorly with any medication. Okay, it's 100% natural, it's safe. And, you know, our formula doesn't contain sugar, which is in a lot of calcium products, wheat, soy, gluten, lactose, or anything that people are trying to avoid. CalMax doesn't have any of that. But you see, the point is that if you're a person who's a diabetic, you're on high blood pressure, you've had bypass surgery, guess what? You are deficient. You are deficient in the calcium and magnesium.
0: Dr. Pincus, unfortunately, we're about out of time. Any parting thoughts? I mean, who can really benefit from this?
20: Well, I wish we had more time, because this product, I'll tell you, if you're over the age of 35, mm-hmm. you should definitely be taking the CalMax formula just daily on a preventative basis.
0: Yeah.
20: But if you're someone who's more of a senior citizen, or if you're someone who can't sleep well, or you're experiencing a lot of muscle cramps, a lot of aching in your body, this is an absolute. 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
1: Foundations of Freedom, a look at America's founding principles and the leaders who shaped our nation.
2: Ronald Reagan understood that freedom sometimes requires more than quiet diplomacy. It requires moral clarity. On June 12, 1987, standing before the Brandenburg Gate in a divided Berlin, Reagan issued a direct challenge to Soviet leader Mikhail Gorbachev. "Mr. Gorbachev, tear down this wall." The Berlin Wall was more than concrete and barbed wire. It represented a system that restricted movement, divided families, and denied millions the freedoms Americans often take for granted. Reagan refused to treat that division as permanent. He understood that free nations must be willing to identify the difference between liberty and oppression, and have the courage to say so. 2 years later, the Berlin Wall fell. Freedom survives when people refuse to accept tyranny as inevitable. So when freedom is challenged today, will we have the courage to defend it with the same clarity?
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31: Good afternoon. Welcome to Smart Talk. Thank you for joining me today. We want to give you a sense of life in the Holy Land. We have guests from Israel often on our program, and today we have a special guest. Her name is Jane Keel. She is a Christian, originally from Denmark, now lives in Israel, a follower of Jesus, a journalist, a war reporter in her present life, and we want to say, Jane, welcome to Smart Talk.
32: Thank you so much, and shalom from the beautiful Sea of Galilee.
31: It's wonderful to visit with you. Tell us, before we get into life in Israel right now and how the tourism sector, which I'm involved in, and has been damaged, and first by COVID and then by a war, and we're hoping for that to resume. But first, let's back up. How did you end up in Israel?
32: Oh, it's a long story, but yeah, I was born and raised, grew up in a Christian Pentecostal family in Denmark, had a grandfather whose sister saved the life of several Jews during the Second World War in Denmark, and you know, like many other people, I started coming here on tourist groups. It's a great way to visit Israel for the first time. But I initially started coming because I started paying attention to mainstream media. And I couldn't understand why they were so anti-Israel when I knew what my Bible was saying about Israel. So I started traveling here, and it was like coming home. I mean, you open the Bible and you travel in Israel. On one of our trips, we met this little lady, and she shared the story about how her daughter was blown to pieces by a suicide terrorist. And we were all crying, but she was not. And when she finished talking, I went up to her and I grabbed her hand and I said, thank you for sharing your story. And she says, and I said, why are you not crying? And we are crying. And she said, I'm all cried out. I don't have any more tears. And then she looked at me and she said, what did my daughter do to deserve to die like that? And I was just floored. I mean, what could you say to her? How can you respond to something like that? On that trip, we were in a big Jewish settlement, Jewish community, Maale Adumim. And when we left, I was sitting in the bus and I just had tears running down my face. And I just really felt the Lord said, I will bring you back to Israel. And I didn't know why. I didn't know what he wanted to do with me. But at one point, Yessi Arafat, terrorist leader of PLO, was invited to Denmark in the Danish parliament with the red carpet out. And my mom and I jumped the train for 6 hours coming from the other end of Denmark. And we went into the Danish parliament and we rolled out our big Israeli flags because this terrorist leader needed to see that someone was standing with Israel. And when Yessi Arafat's entourage approached, the sky over Denmark, the sky over Copenhagen just turned pitch black and the rain just started pouring down. And I have never in my life felt that kind of evil. It was horrific. And when he passed going in and out of the Danish parliament, he passed right by us. He looked me in the eyes. And I felt the Lord's spotlight on me that day, using that to show me that when it comes to Israel, it's a battle between good and evil. It's a battle between God and Satan. It's a battle between light and darkness. And I felt like there's something waiting for me in Israel. So there were several other occasions where really Lord spoke to me that there's something for you in Israel, other people confirming it. So I gave notice to my landlord. I bought a plane ticket and I arrived in Israel. I didn't know anyone. And for the first 3 months, I was just on my face in a prayer tower, just calling out to the Lord, you know, what do you want from me? What do you want from me? Due to visa, I had to go back and forth a couple of times, but I came back in 2014, I believe it was, and I have been here ever since. Just one small town Danish girl started writing and blogging on social media about what's really happening here, because mainstream media, let's just face it, they don't do a really good job. And people just started paying attention because they really want to know what's happening in Israel. And then what really kind of put me on the map was when I started making revealing videos from the Temple Mount, how, you know, the Jewish people was harassed. And all of a sudden, Arab news sites picked up on my video and I was thrown off the Temple Mount. And Hamas, terrorist organization, paid attention to me and wrote articles about me and death threats and all of that. So it's been quite a journey. And through all of that, I just was blessed to also get to write as a volunteer blog for Jerusalem Post. And that has kept me going here now for 12 years.
31: We're visiting with Jane Keel. She is a Christian journalist in Israel, and you just heard her background story. And Jane, you mentioned it, and of course we address this topic on Smart Talk often, and that is much of the world's media is automatically anti-Israel. It is automatically anti-Semitic. And so when one nation would conduct themselves in a certain way, it would be either overlooked or approved of. But when Israel acts in a certain way, for instance, defending themselves against terrorist attacks, they are condemned for it. What do you think is the root of this double standard?
32: I can only say what I said before. This is a light between good and evil, God and Satan. And that is just full out blasting. And there's just a deception, a demonic deception when it comes against Israel. And that's in the media too. It's in the media. I mean, when we see how mainstream media, and I have come against this for so many years now on blogs and articles and live videos, when we see the lies and propaganda that came out from Hamas in Gaza, everything in Gaza is Hamas. You cannot operate in Gaza if you're not approved by Hamas, whether it's a school, it's a mosque, it's the United Nations. And when they went out with their lies and propaganda about starvation, about genocide, about all of these terrorists who they were like, oh, it's a doctor, it's a photographer, but now they were killed by Israel. And mainstream media, they just bought it flat out like truth. it's just for me, I'm just infuriated because we know it's not true. But when it comes to Israel, truth is lie and lie is truth. And that's why I will never be out of a job, because someone needs to just try and report a little bit. And because I'm here, I live here. How many times have I stood on my balcony? At one point, I stood on a third floor balcony apartment with 200 ballistic missiles raining over my head. And I didn't run to the bomb shelter because there was not a bomb shelter in my apartment. And I was just standing there filming because I wanted the world to see what we are facing. And I, you know, all of these years, I have filmed every time there has been ballistic missiles, whether it was from the Houthis or from Iran, Hezbollah or Hamas, because the world needs to see what it's really like to live here, because it's so unpredictable. And these are the things that mainstream media don't share about, which I have been trying to do.
31: Yet Israel has made these attempts at what in Hebrew is called Hasbara, the public relations campaign. And every time this situation arises, we hear that Israel is in the right. They just don't have good messaging or good Hasbara. And if you believe they're in the right, as I do, as you do, why are they so bad at this concept of public relations?
32: Because it's overwhelming. Because it's a flood that never stops. It's a tornado constantly. And this happens before October 7. Constantly. I mean, look at, for instance, the terrorism, the terror attack, all the dead Jews, the dead babies, the terror attacks. Mainstream media, they never cared about a Jew being killed. But if Israel retaliated against something, here's mainstream media. Now we need to knock down the little underdog for defending herself, like you just said. Israel was brutally attacked on October 7. October 8, Hezbollah joined the fun. And Israel has been on a seven-front war and still is in these countries. We still have soldiers. Just a few days ago, we had two soldiers who was killed in Lebanon, still defending herself against these terrorists, against these, I'm trying to say a nice word, we're on Christian radio, but these monsters who wants to eradicate the Jewish people. It's overwhelming, it's nonstop, and we have soldiers who has been away from home 500-600 days. The wives are home alone, the children haven't seen their dad, mom hasn't seen her husband, and he is wrecked with PTSD. And you know, can barely function, but yet they have to defend themselves for doing what they're doing. It's horrendous. So I'm glad you have read some of my reports, because I am just trying to give a voice to the little Jew, the little housewife, the little child, the little wife who hasn't seen her husband in all of these days, and all of these soldiers who are so traumatized, but yet they're being called up again and again and again, because evil against Israel will never stop. Whether it's the Houthis, Hezbollah, Hamas, Iran, or whatever they're called.
31: I'm visiting with Jane Keel on Smart Talk right now. She's joining us on the telephone from the Galilee in the north of Israel. Jane, you are a non-Jewish follower of Jesus, as am I, a supporter of Israel, as am I, and most of our audience. And everything that you've said and described is very true. It's troubling. It's disturbing how anti-Israel the media is, and we haven't even talked about the United Nations yet. So what can you, what can I, what can our listeners do to fight this battle?
32: Speak up. Do something. Don't just look to the neighbor and think, I don't have to do anything. We have to come against it. Everybody can do something. I mean, I relocated here, but the Lord called me to do that. But everybody can do something. You know, if you see someone speaking against Israel, come against it. Write an op-ed in your letter. I mean, just do something. Speak up against it, because the Jewish people, I'm telling you, they are watching. I just had an email 20 minutes ago from a Jew here in Israel who says, I just want to thank you for what you're doing. Barely any non-Israelis are doing anything. They don't speak up for us. They don't stand up for us, because it has consequences. Look at the hate that comes against people today. You know, standing up for Israel around the world, it's insane. So, you know, pick up, put on the grown pants and do something. Don't be intimidated by all of this hatred. We know the Bible is true. We know this land belongs to Israel. We know God made an eternal covenant with the Jewish people. It's never going to change, no matter what lies, propaganda, or hate comes against Israel or against us for saying it. And I know it can be intimidating. I see what's coming against Christians, for instance, in Denmark, where I came from, the hatred towards Israel, but it's because of the mainstream media. I just submitted a new article today speaking about this, where I'm saying the mainstream media's lies towards Israel has made the mainstream normal person have this unprecedented hatred towards Israelis. So we even see Israelis on vacation around the world. They're being attacked today for no other reason than just being Israeli. So it makes a difference when you do something. Another thing, a great thing, is to come here. I mean, there is barely any tourists here. And of course, that's also because we don't have the airlines going here. So when you walk down the street, it makes a difference when people see you walking down the street. Initially, when I started coming here, I will never forget, I had a lady tap me on the shoulder in a public bus. And she was like, "Excuse me, where are you from?" I said, "I'm from Denmark." She was like, "Why are you here? Are you not afraid?" And I said, no, you can

0: don't be intimidated by all of this hate against Israel today, because we know who the God of Israel is. We know that he triumphs. We know the Bible is true. And we know this land belongs to Israel and the Jewish people.
1: And as Jane has mentioned, and our listeners are aware, we take tour groups, pilgrim groups to Israel frequently for this very reason, not only to learn the Bible in the land of the Bible, but to stand with the people of Israel. And we invite our listeners to do that in the future as well. Jane, talk about on the political side. You've been speaking a lot about social media and mainstream media, but it also matters the candidates that we vote for you in Europe and for us in America. Talk about the political side.
0: Well, we are having election. We are in an election season here in Israel right now. And I told someone the other day, this has never been more important to pray for Israel than right now. We are still at war on numerous fronts. And we are in an election season. And an election season is always, always a turmoil season for a nation, and especially for Israel, because you have all of these other countries who's trying to influence and trying to get their candidates. And there is just the spiritual battle over this nation. I mean, if we could open in and look, we would just be flabbergasted. So it's so important that you pray for Israel at this time. And I keep saying that this is still Israel. God anointed a young shepherd boy to be the king of Israel. God is still the king of this nation. And I believe that he will choose who needs to lead this land. And it has to be someone who's not going to divide this land. There's nowhere in the Bible where God says, okay, now there's a Palestinian state and there's a Jewish state. This is a one-state solution. So we need to pray for leaders in my country and where you are, because you are also heading towards something, for someone who is bold, courageous, stand for biblical values, stand for the truth, stand for justice. It has really never been more important. So that's my encouragement. I mean, this is if you are in Israel now, you will feel the warfare. It's like cutting in the air with a knife. It's very, very tangible. It's a very, very serious time for Israel right now. I cannot emphasize it enough. And we need someone who's going to say this land belongs to the Jews. We are not going to separate it. We are not going to left or going to go right. We are going to go straight and follow what the Lord has commanded for this nation.
1: And let's talk about the churches. Our listeners and the members of our congregation at First Melissa are aware of our public stance, standing for Israel. We sing the Shema, we teach the Torah portion, and all of those kind of things, teach Hebrew classes in our church. But we know that many churches in America do not. Even more so, many churches in Europe are not standing with Israel. Give a call to pastors right now.
0: You know what? When I lived in Denmark, we didn't hear about Israel. And then once in a while, we could have someone come in and speak on a Saturday afternoon, and then that was it, every 6 months or something. You know what? You're missing out. I believe that churches in these end times are going to be greatly, greatly blessed beyond measures when they stand with Israel. I mean, this is the whole foundation for our faith. If a pastor doesn't get it about Israel, he really needs to educate himself. And I actually want to say to people who go to churches that's not really involved about Israel, that's your responsibility. Then you need to stand up and go to your pastor and say, excuse me, when we open this book, where are the promises to? Where is this taking place? What is the end time? What nation is all of this revolved? And for them to really encourage their pastors, this is that serious. We are all going to be judged, I believe, one day on our stand with Israel. And if you're the leader of a church responsible for your flock, and you don't get it about Israel, this is very, very serious. I also want to say, if you truly get it, there's a whole other dimension of your walk with Christ, of your life with Christ, that awakens. There's a whole nother love that comes alive inside you, in your faith. And the simple thing is, if you don't really understand what is all of this about Israel as a pastor, get on your knees. Get on your knees and say, Lord, show me what this is about. Speak to me, teach me, and connect with other pastors who do get it, who is one step ahead of you. Just admit it and say, okay, I need maybe to meet with someone and have them educate me. But get on your face and ask the Lord to show

0: Yoyu, what is it about Israel?
1: I'd like us to turn our attention to the people of Iran. We as a church are not only always praying for Israel, but in this season we're praying for the people of Iran to be set free from their evil leaders. And we know there's prophetic scriptures about Iran and Persia. Tell us, as a news observer, a war observer, give us your latest thoughts about what's happening in the war between Iran and then Israel and the U.S.
0: You know, the people here in Israel, they really have so much compassion and love for the people in Iran, because they have been suffering for years under this brutalist regime. And many of the people in Iran we know today are against the regime. And they even stand with Israel, and they are with Israel. So we saw, after they were out marching in the street, and how many thousand people, you know, they were out calling for your guy, your number one guy in chief, to do something, to come against this. And we are very, very grateful for what America did and what Israel also has done. And Israel was ready to do a lot more for us, because we need to eradicate this nuclear threat against us. But I also believe, you know, to liberate the people in Iran. So we have prepared here in Israel several times when we thought, okay, now here's the big blow going to come. And your president called it off in the very last minutes, which is hard to describe what it's like to live here on this on and off. Is it coming? Is it going to come? Okay, now there's an attack. Now you can't plan this. And I have said several times, just finish it. Finish it. You build up. You have your troops here. All of your planes are filling up Ben Gurion Airport. The people in Iran are looking for freedom. We are looking to not have this nuclear threat hanging over our head. And, you know, the Israeli military and Air Force is ready, but we were held back by your guy. And I mean, right now we have an administration in America and still a government here in Israel who could do it. So I still hope and pray that they will finish it, if you can finish it. As a matter of fact, when I arrived here in the end of March, moved up here, we were still at war with Iran. And just as we pulled up in front of my building, our phones blew up, and we had rocket coming from Hezbollah, and we had ballistic missiles coming from Iran at the same time. So you can't live with this kind of threat over your head, and the people of Iran are suffering. So I really hope they will do more than what they have done so far.
1: And our last question for you, as a non-Jewish follower of Yeshua living in the land of Israel, give a prayer, give a encouragement to our listeners on how we might stand and fight in the spiritual battle.
0: Get on your knees. I like I said before, I cannot emphasize enough right now how important it is to pray for Israel. If you are here, you can feel it in the air, and it's all revolved around that we are still at war and that we are having this election, because we could have a complete shift to a left side coming to power down here, and then everything will look different. So I cannot, I mean, like, my mom is the leader of a prayer group in Denmark. They come together and pray. If you have that in your church, just intensify it. Call for people to pray for Israel, intercede for Israel at this time, for the right government, for the right prime minister, for someone who is really bold and brave and roaring like a lion for this time for Israel. We have read the Bible. These are very, very, very, very serious times. The enemies against Israel, they are not going to stop. But the God of Abraham, Isaac, and Jacob, he's not slumbering and he's not sleeping. But we know that prayer it's the best and biggest weapon. So get on your knee, pray, call for people to pray, but don't let any of this scare you. Please don't. Book your tickets and come here, walk in the streets, and be a blessing to the Jewish people.
1: My guest on Smart Talk today has been Jane Keel. She is from Denmark, but lives in Israel, a Christian supporter of the people of Israel, a war reporter in this phase of her life. And you can find her on social media by the nickname Jerusalem Jane. Jane, thank you so much for your time. Blessings to you. And we thank you for what you're doing for the people of Israel.
0: Thank you so much. And I'll see you here.
1: We do thank Jane Keel for her time today. We often bring you Israeli Jews who are standing for the land and the people of Israel. And today we got to feature a non-Jew, a follower of Yeshua from Europe, who is standing in the gap to pray for and stand for and speak up for the people in the land of Israel. So we thank Jane for her great work and encourage other non-Jewish followers of Jesus to stand for the truth of the Bible and the truth of God's covenant with Israel. 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
12: Welcome to the show. I'm your host, Jason Kam. I'm here with Jan Levin. We're at Purity Products headquarters in Plainview, New York. Thanks for joining us today. Very busy show. We're going to be talking about an ingredient that I can guarantee, once we tell you all the benefits and all the various things that it can do, you are going to want to try it. And we've got a great offer coming up later in the show. So do not go anywhere. But before I bring Jan on board, are you ready to play true or false? True or false? Is there a nutrient out there where even just a mild deficiency would be considered a public health crisis? Hint, the answer is true. Is there a nutrient that's hard to get in healthy amounts, even when you eat a healthy diet? Yes, that's true. Is there a nutrient that may be more critical for our bones and muscles than even calcium? And if you want to guess again, the answer is, of course, yes, there is. And with us to give us the actual ingredient that we're talking about is my colleague, Jan Levin, president of Purity Products. And Jan is here to say that this mineral is not getting the attention it deserves in the media. And he's here to change that. He's going to tell us all about it today. Jan, welcome on board. What do you have for us today?
13: Well, Jason, thanks for the introduction. Great job there. I'm just so delighted to be a part today of this program. I call this a nutritional whodunit story of the highest caliber. It's a nutritional mystery story. And today it's all about connecting the dots. So what affects our heart, our arteries, our sleep, our muscles, our brain, our blood pressure and strength? The evidence is in, Jason, the mineral is magnesium. Mm-hmm. So today's show is all about magnesium, but getting into the intricacies a little bit so people can understand the magnitude of today's health story. And here's why I want us to be talking about magnesium more in the news. This is from the journal Open Heart, and it's from back in 2018, recent stuff. PubMed abstract headlines, a subclinical magnesium deficiency is a principal driver of cardiovascular concerns, and they call it, I quote, a public health crisis. So low magnesium status is pervasive. It's real. It's compounding health concerns that we already have. And get this, magnesium is very hard to measure in the blood. So most of us are walking around deficient. We don't even know it.
12: Wow. Now, you've been talking about magnesium for a long time, and Purity Products has offered magnesium for quite a while. We've got a hot new version of it that's mm-hmm. better than ever. And as you said, magnesium is obviously imperative, but what you didn't mention is that it's very hard to measure, and most people don't realize that. So we're trying to connect the dots for our listeners, for our customers here. Tell me, what else can you share on this front? Because our customer, they're not seeing this story in the news.
13: Right.
12: It kind of reminds
13: right.
12: me of vitamin D a little bit.
13: I know.
12: Right?
13: And I reflect on that sometimes. And as I study magnesium, the story gets bigger and it gets more dramatic, because in 1994, researchers, the Journal of the American College of Nutrition, studied healthy elderly Norwegians, and the magnesium status that they looked at, they concluded, very hard to measure in a blood test, even when these were healthy people.
12: Right.
13: And even when the blood test looked like they were healthy, when they dug a little deeper, the magnesium levels were depleted. So what do we do? 50 to 80% of us are not getting enough magnesium in our diet. It's called a subclinical deficiency. You know, they have two types of deficiencies, and it's kind of an interesting term. They call it a frank deficiency. That's scurvy. If you don't have enough vitamin C,
12: right,
13: you have scurvy. If you have a frank deficiency of magnesium, that you can measure. But the subclinical deficiency affects so many different body parts, and it's very hard to measure. That's why I don't want to ignore this problem any longer.
12: Very, very interesting. People are deficient. They have no idea. The good news is we're going to be able to fix it for people today. Now, Jan, you're very passionate about magnesium, and you are on something of a mission here, and you have been obsessed with this for the last few weeks, I have to say. Ask anyone in the building at Purity Products, they will tell you all Jan is talking about is this magnesium issue, as he's been studying it and learning more about it. But you have made it your mission to help people get back the magnesium they need to be as healthy as possible. So as you said, even if you are a little short on magnesium, it's going to impact all sorts of things. You said like 10 or so things in the body.
13: Right.
12: Why don't you recap that for
13: us? Yeah, I mean, I call it the alphabet of benefits or the alphabet of health concerns, because when I started with A, I could literally go through the entire alphabet. I don't want to do that here, Jay, because I don't want you to get like bored. But let me just get started so you get the gist of what I'm saying. If you look at the A's, I mean, magnesium is absolutely essential for two things, artery health and ATP. When we use energy, we, of course, need to rely on ATP for that. That's cellular metabolism. We need magnesium. Our arteries crave magnesium because it helps relax the blood vessels. Here's an important point. Calcium constricts, magnesium relaxes. So we need that magnesium for our heart. We need that magnesium for our blood vessels. It's incredibly important for our arteries. We want that healthy blood flow. For the A's, it's just about the arteries and the ATP. For the B's, blood pressure, blood sugar, don't forget brain function. Magnesium plays a crucial role in each one of those areas of health. Again, those are crucial. Blood sugar, blood pressure, brain function. For the C, we get into the cardiovascular system, because when you want your heart to relax, if you want that healthy heart rhythm, guess what? Magnesium, absolutely pivotal. For the D's, it's not just about dreaming and it's not just about doing things better. It's kind of like to talk about healthy mood. But when they research the role of magnesium in healthy brain function, then they look in the area of mood. It is dramatic how magnesium can elevate the mood. We can't get into all the different health claims because, of course, dietary supplements are designed to support health. We don't want to talk about disease states. But when you think about low magnesium, you should be thinking about low mood. The research for people under age 65, I'm going to quote the headlines, and this is from Healthline.com. They say the results of magnesium on the mood can be dramatic. Wow. So this is really, really big. When you think about sleep, I like to think about melatonin. We know that magnesium is crucial for healthy dreaming, healthy sleep, and sleep quality. I don't want to go through the whole alphabet, Jay. I was using that more as just a metaphor for how big the suite of benefits is that magnesium impacts.
12: Well, it's incredible, and we've been talking about this for years, that when you are missing out on certain vitamins and minerals and other nutrients, your body just doesn't function properly, and you don't feel right. And there really is something in every letter of the alphabet here.
13: Right.
12: You know, it's really interesting. I had no idea that magnesium was involved in melatonin production. Melatonin is very popular for our customers. It really helps them sleep better. So that is a huge benefit, but you're only up to D and you've listed like 9 different benefits of magnesium. Why don't we just go to E, because I can't wait to hear what you could have come up. What is E? Let me guess. Energy.
13: Well, you got that right. Energy. When we think about energy and magnesium, of course, as crucial as CoQ10 is for energy production, magnesium is right there. Healthline reports magnesium is responsible for 600 biochemical reactions in the body. But we've talked about energy and magnesium. when you do the research for E, you also find exercise performance. This is what really struck me as a surprise. Wow. In one study in 2014, Jay, they looked at, this is in Sports Science, volleyball players who took 350 milligrams of magnesium per day boosted their ability to jump, and it enhanced their arm swinging movements. Of course, this is in volleyball, so I'm thinking maybe they were measuring serve speed or things like that. But by the way, these were people who didn't even have a magnesium deficiency. Wow. These were healthy, you know, athletes. So these are absolutely crucial findings. And again, helps to build that case that magnesium may be the most important mineral that's missing in your diet. Even if you have a subclinical deficiency, the results can be pervasive. So it's time for us to do something about it. And that's what today's show is all about.
12: Well, so let me ask for people who are listening. And, you know, we always recommend the first option is get your vitamins and minerals and your key nutrients from your foods, from your diet. But obviously, you can't always do that. That's right. Where nutritional supplements come into play. And, you know, it seems like it's virtually impossible to get enough magnesium in your diet, even if you were trying.
13: No doubt about it. When you look at the list of foods that you would have to eat to have healthy levels of magnesium, and perhaps some people can pull this off, but you're talking about the green leafy vegetables, boiled spinach, Swiss chard, mung beans, quinoa. You know, how many mung beans did you get
12: right,
13: this week?
12: Right.
13: Chickpeas. So these are kind of odd ingredients to load up on a regular basis. And if you got them this week, are you going to get them next week?
12: Yeah, but not only that, people take certain drugs or the proton pump inhibitors. There are others, antacids, if you drink too much coffee, and this will actually deplete your body of magnesium, making your shortage even worse.
13: It's an absolute fact. Some of those key ingredients that we enjoy every day, they'd even have some side benefits like coffee, for some reason, deplete the body of magnesium levels.
12: Right.
13: And like you said, those antacids, you know, if you need to take it, you need to manage your magnesium levels. So getting a dietary supplement that gets magnesium right, that's also been elusive for so many people.
12: Right. And I think now is a great time to bring up our new supplement. We call it MagBlue. Mm-hmm. They are probably the most beautiful tablets we've ever had at Purity Products. There's a special technology, a coating technology that makes these very, very easy to swallow. I'm sure you'll get into that. So why don't you be the one to tell us about MagBlue? Tell the audience about it.
13: Yeah, at its core, Jay, the idea behind MagBlue is let's do something with magnesium that's never been done before. I mean, if you want to run out and get cheap magnesium, the magnesium carbonates and the sulfates, they're 4% deficient. So you wind up taking massive amounts, 4 or 5 big giant Whopper pills to get a few hundred milligrams of magnesium. That's like the old technology, the magnesium bisglycinate buffered chelate, which is the latest technology, is 4 times more efficient. Wow. So you have much smaller tablets. We like that idea because our customers, when we do these surveys, they're like, don't give me those big tablets. I want the smaller ones. We added this slippery tech coating, which is a slippery technology to these beautiful blue tablets so that they go down faster and smoother than any tablet in the industry. But at its core, what makes MagBlue unique is, sure, it has the 350 milligrams of this elite magnesium, and sure, it's in these beautiful blue small tablets, but we added vitamin D, 2,000 units. We added a little bit of zinc and boron and these blueberries, Jason.
12: Yeah, Jan, I love these. Tell everyone about these organic blueberries that we source from Northern Canada. Talk about the bears for a second. I understand there are some issues with bears up there too sometimes.
13: Jay, what we do to get these blueberries, you would not believe. I mean, they come from way up north in Canada. The winters there, they are brutal. It's so harsh, these conditions, that our wild organic blueberries up there, they need to create their own antioxidant defense. 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
14: 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Well, something we haven't really had a chance to focus on much is really important, and I know it's important to a lot of our customers and listeners, and that is getting a healthy night's sleep.
13: Yes,
14: and
13: I mean,
14: we know that magnesium plays an absolutely crucial role in this, and you know, I know as I get older, it does become harder and harder to get a good night's sleep. It's not just me, and when you don't sleep well, when you wake up tired, when you're irritable and moody, life is just not that good. So tell people how an easy solution here. Tell people how MagBlue is such an easy solution, an easy tool that they can use to powerfully promote a really, really good night's sleep
13: A
14: deep, restful sleep.
13: I mean, you know, at Purity Products, you know how it is. We're inspired by the science. You know, we like to say, you know, we're driven by the science, and we're actually inspired by nature. You look to PubMed, at 500 milligrams of magnesium, some of the clinical research back in December 2012, Jay, they looked at 46 older patients, and they were given magnesium supplements or a placebo over an 8-week period.
14: Mm-hmm.
13: The group that got the magnesium, they experienced a significant increase in sleep time, mm-hmm, and an increase in sleep efficiency.
14: And what
13: sleep quality.
14: Right. And so what does that mean exactly?
13: What that means is they look at things like sleep latency. How quickly do you fall asleep? They look at the sleep quality. They look at REM sleep. They look at deep sleep. And then they can conclude your sleep is more efficient.
14: Right.
13: These are important biomarkers. We know that healthy sleep is correlated to things like healthy weight. It's correlated to healthy brain function. And if you don't get a good night's sleep and you feel tired, I mean, it's just a real sap on quality of life. So magnesium plays a crucial role in helping the body release melatonin. And when we get that melatonin, we get that natural, deeper, restful sleep. And that's what MagBlue can do for people. It supports that healthy sleep experience.
14: Right. And when it comes to sleeping, an issue that millions of people have, their legs can tighten up.
13: Yeah.
14: Magnesium has been long considered one of the go-to remedies to help keep your muscles calm and comfortable while you sleep. So that is something that definitely should not be overlooked. Now, Jan, let me read a couple of quick testimonials from our customers, our own customers who have used MagBlue, and then I'll remind people how they can get started with their $10 starter bottle. Here's Georgia from June 2020. She gives MagBlue 5 stars and she says, I love, love this MagBlue product. I've been taking it for about 2 weeks and I have had no leg or foot cramps. This hasn't happened to me in years. My sleep quality has improved immensely. Here's another one from Fitness in November 2020. She gives it 5 stars. She said, my sister got me using MagBlue, gives me more get up and go during the day and helps me sleep at night. Nice to be able to have several vitamins combined into one that works so well together.
13: Hey, Jay, let me read 2 really quick. Here's a 5-star review from Don't Forget Your Magnesium. 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
14: 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Jan, let me ask you about, this is one of the best studies that you'll ever see on magnesium. It's a Harvard study.
15: Yeah.
14: 40,000 men. They looked at them over a period of 12 years. What an incredible study. And what the investigators found was a very positive relationship between magnesium and heart health. We haven't really talked much about heart health, but this is incredible. There's another study I want to point out. They looked at women aged 47 to 75. That is our customer's age right there. That's our age group. That's who's listening right now. And they found that higher magnesium intake was associated with a healthy heart rate and also, believe it or not, with healthy blood sugar balance, even healthy cholesterol levels. So for cardiovascular health, this is one of the best things you can do. Jan, connect the dots. Why is magnesium so important for our hearts?
13: Jay, again, it goes to that concept that calcium constricts, magnesium relaxes. We can't, because our diet is usually a little too rich with calcium-related type foods and we don't get that magnesium, if we don't have that ability for our blood vessels to relax, for our heart to relax, how can we experience that healthy heart rhythm? You know, magnesium was in the diet a century ago, but it's not here now, and it's very hard for us to get it. I think at its core, magnesium is the most unheralded of all of the heart nutrients. And of course, that includes fish oil and CoQ10. They're important. But if you miss out on the magnesium and your muscles are kind of not relaxed, you can imagine the heart is a muscle if you don't have healthy levels of magnesium.
14: Let me tell everybody how to get started. 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
24: 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This product is not intended to diagnose, treat, cure, or prevent any diseases.
25: Hello, and welcome once again to Healthline. I'm glad you could join us today. Now, there's some startling information. Years ago, the EPA conducted a study, and listen to this. They sampled tens of thousands of people checking for impurities in their tissue. Do you know what they found? Virtually every single person was contaminated with pesticides, terpenes, solvents, and chemicals. So it's a pervasive issue. Bottom line, it's a toxic world we're living in. The big question is, what are you going to do about it? Well, stay tuned. Dr. Levin has some nutritional insights you're going to want to hear. All right, let me introduce Dr. Neil Levin. Dr. Levin is a wellness consultant. He's a chiropractor, a nutritionist, a longtime product formulator and spokesperson for Purity Products. Dr. Levin, welcome back to the program.
26: Oh, it's great to be here with you today.
25: Hey, you know, I just mentioned it's a toxic world we're living in. The environment is absolutely polluted. And I got to tell you, I'm still shocked by what you sent me. This EPA bat tissue survey that basically shows that we're all contaminated by plastics and solvents, virtually 100% of us in our tissue. It's downright scary stuff, right?
26: Oh, absolutely. This is a scary subject. And as you mentioned, that EPA fat tissue survey, that was done on 33,000 U.S. residents. They found terpenes, plastics, chemicals, solvents in 100% of the samples. So basically, we're all contaminated. Then the Environmental Working Group back in 2006 found the tap water in 42 states is contaminated by more than 140 unregulated chemicals. This is the craziest thing of all. They do studies of umbilical cord blood. They find dozens of chemicals in umbilical cord blood. So, I mean, what are we going to do about this? What are we going to do about this toxic environment to cleanse and detoxify our systems on a daily basis? That's the question.
25: So how do we do that?
26: Well, that's where this next generation organic juice cleanse with our special liver support blend comes in handy, because it has over 30 different superfoods. They nourish all the cells and tissues of your body. You get the vitamins, the minerals, the phytonutrients that we miss when we don't get that 7 to 9 servings a day recommended by the FDA, the USDA of fruits and vegetables. On top of that, because it's USDA certified organic, we're not getting any of the pesticides or herbicides, just all that pure organic produce that supports all our tissues. But on top of that, goes to work supporting the liver in its job of cleansing and detoxifying the system. So you get that cleansing every single day with OJC. On top of that, best news of all today, we're giving away a free bottle of OJC to everybody in the listening audience.
25: Now, Purity isn't saying that their organic juice cleanse can fix everything, but they are saying that it can be a compelling part of the solution. In fact, the organic juice cleanse is one of the hottest products Purity's launched probably in the last 10 years. Everybody knows how hot juicing is these days, and OJC is really organic juicing made simple. So tell everybody about the organic juice cleanse and why you call it a quote-unquote game changer.
26: Oh, yeah, absolutely. 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You feel revitalized, rejuvenated. You feel energy, and it doesn't take long. If you're the kind of person that's just getting very few or no fruits and vegetables every day, you're probably going to notice the difference the very first day you use it.
25: All right. Now, Dr. Levin, it's a toxic world out there, but when it comes to consuming lots of fruits and vegetables to help the body cleanse, to feel healthy, you say don't exacerbate the problem by using fruits and vegetables with pesticides and herbicides. Now, the Organic Juice Cleanse clearly helps in that department, right? I mean, I'm looking at the label. I see organic broccoli, spinach, parsley, barley grass, wheatgrass, raspberries, strawberries, all organic. I mean, this stuff sounds, first of all, delicious and super healthy.
26: Oh, right. I mean, juicing, let's face it, it's a great idea, but I don't like using commercial produce that's laden with pesticides, herbicides, and fungicides. I mean, I want to concentrate up the vitamins, the minerals, the antioxidants, the phytonutrients, but I certainly don't want to concentrate the pesticides, right? And that's why I love this Organic Juice Cleanse, because it's organic juicing without the mess, without the hassle. It tastes great. We're getting the phytonutrients, the antioxidants, the vitamins and minerals from 30 organic superfoods, fruits, vegetables, berries. 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
26: Well, first of all, we beefed up the scoop size. It's 37% bigger. So now you're getting more of the energy boosting, revitalizing, cleansing superfoods in every scoop. We added 67% more fiber for improved digestion, elimination, for cleansing and detoxifying. It has the blueberries, the strawberries. We added broccoli, milk thistle to help the liver cleanse and detoxify the system. There's carrots for the eyes, green tea for energy and metabolism, cranberries for the urinary tract. I added acai berry. I added kale, and I've just scratched the surface here. All of these fruits and vegetables and berries specifically chosen for the incredible benefits that they give. You're going to feel better with OJC. You're going to notice it rapidly, especially if you don't get enough fruits and vegetables. And again, everybody in the listening audience today gets a free bottle of Organic Juice Cleanse plus a free shaker cup to help you mix it up into a delicious green smoothie.
25: Now, talk to us about some of the advantages of using OJC versus a regular juicer in terms of the carbs, the sugar, the fiber, and why OJC not only saves time, but it also saves you a lot of money.
26: Right. You know, I was using a juicer for years. And you know what bothered me the most? The cleanup, the mess, the hassle. It takes forever. You've done it before. You know what it's like. Cleaning the produce, cleaning the machine afterwards. It's minimum of 20 minutes. And, you know, if you're juicing, let's say, bananas and grapes, that's going to taste good. But go start juicing the parsley, the celery, the kale, the broccoli, the spinach. It's going to be hard to get that down.
6: Right.
26: How about the sheer cost of juicing?
6: Sure.
26: First, you've got to go out and spend hundreds on a juicer. And then if you're going to go organic, and if you're going to juice, I highly recommend that. You know, expect to spend 80, 90 bucks a week on juicing.
6: That's crazy. And another problem with the juicers is you end up throwing away all the fiber and you're concentrating the sugar. That's not good.
26: Oh, no, exactly. And that's one of the dirty little secrets of juicers. You know, the fact that you're throwing away the fiber, and so therefore you're concentrating the sugar. I was in the health food store the other day. I grabbed a bottle of blueberry juice, 110 calories, 26 grams of sugar in one serving. I grabbed the popular pomegranate juice, 150 calories and 31 grams of sugar per serving. That's crazy. And that's because they're removing the fiber in the process that they use. They're concentrating the sugar. What we do is the exact opposite. We're dehydrating the grains at low temperatures. We're maintaining all the goodness. The fiber is there, the phytonutrients, the antioxidants, the vitamins, the minerals, the plant enzymes, it's all there. One serving of Purity's Organic Juice Cleanser is only 45 calories, and that's because all the fiber is still there. Remember, this is made from real organic produce. All we're doing is removing the water at low temperatures, locking in all the goodness. You can taste it. You can taste the organic fruits and vegetables, the berries. You just add water, shake it up in the free shaker cup, get it into your system, and it goes to work helping you.
6: All right, what about the science behind these certified organic superfruits and vegetables found in the organic juice cleanse? What does the science say about getting 7 to 9 servings of fruits and greens per day? How important is that to consume those on a regular basis? And what percentage of us really get enough?
26: I look at my patient base, I would say maybe it's 1 out of 20 that gets 7 to 9. Maybe I'm wrong. Maybe it's 1 out of 50. I rarely see it. And the problem with that is that the science is crystal clear. The studies by the thousands are done and the results are in. Bottom line, if you eat more fruits and vegetables, hopefully 7 to 9 servings a day, you're going to support your focus, your concentration, definitely your energy. Your skin will look better. Helps the eyes, the brain, digestion, elimination. It's going to support your liver in its job of cleansing and detoxifying your system. Also, fruits and vegetables, they're powerfully antioxidant. Plus, they alkalize the body. That's so important. We're all too acid, and that causes leaching of calcium from the bone. So by alkalizing the body, you support your bone health. Listen, if you're a 50-pluser like me, and you've noticed that maybe your energy isn't the same, if this sounds a little bit familiar to you, and you're not getting 7 to 9 servings of fruits and veggies a day, this is one of the main reasons you're feeling this way. And that's where OJC comes in. This is your shortcut. 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I mean, no one's getting this stuff, right? I mean, no one's getting this.
6: Right.
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6: 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Purity's also giving away a free bottle of your awesome B12 energy melts. Now, that's a pretty great offer today. Why are you doing all this?
26: Right. Well, you know, the first thing that my patients say to me when they start using the organic juice cleanse is, Doc, I feel so much better. Doc, I have more energy. So when I think about OJC, I think about energy. And the very next thing that comes to mind when I think about energy is B12, right? I mean, you probably have known people that have gone to the doctor for shots to get B12, and they do it for their energy.
6: Right.
26: So just remember.
6: My grandfather did that.
26: Absolutely. It's common. So people that are low on energy, they go, they get that B12, they feel better. And that's what the B12 energy melts are all about. So if you're in your 60s, 70s, 80s, you naturally can't absorb the B12 as well as you used to. And if you're low on B12 and you suck on these B12 energy melts, they naturally boost your B12 levels, which boosts your energy. 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

0: 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One last time, slowly, 1-800-628-1891. All right, we're back with Dr. Neil Levin. Okay, we talked earlier about this toxic world in which we live. You sent me this list called The Dirty Dozen. Now, this is not the list of actors in that war movie from 50 years ago. This is a list of the 12 most contaminated fruits and vegetables. And let me tell you something. Unfortunately, several of these are in my kitchen right now as we speak. So what can we do about this?
1: I'm thinking about that old war movie with Telly Savalas and Charles Bronson.
0: Sure.
1: It was kind of a scary movie there. But yeah, you're right. I mean, this list is scarier because we're eating these fruits and vegetables on a regular basis. So I'm going to read it right now. This is called the Dirty Dozen List. These are the dirtiest fruits and vegetables in terms of pesticide residues in America. So listen carefully because a lot of these are in your kitchen right now. So we have apples, strawberries, grapes, celery, peaches, spinach, sweet bell peppers, imported nectarines, cucumbers, cherry tomatoes, imported snap peas, and potatoes. Now get this. Every sample of imported nectarines and 99% of the apples tested positive for pesticide residues. The average potato had more pesticides by weight than any other food. A single grape sample had 15 different pesticide residues on it, and samples of celery, cherry tomatoes, imported snap peas and strawberries each had 13 different pesticide residues on them each. Now, I don't want to scare you away from eating more fruits and vegetables. The point is, it's so nice that with OJC, the Organic Juice Cleanse, you're getting 30 different organic superfoods. You're getting the cruciferous vegetables, the berries, all the superfoods, and you're getting them organically, the way nature intended, and you're leaving behind what you don't want because it doesn't have any of the pesticides, herbicides, or fungicides.
0: Now, Dr. Levin, we're talking today about Purity's brand new Organic Juice Cleanse, the Berry Surprise Edition. This is their next generation OJC. It's new and improved. Now it has 67% more fiber than their previous OJC, plus a liver detox support blend, along with a mouth-watering array of 25 different organic superfruits and vegetables. So each scoop is packed, but this 67% more fiber, that must really help to keep things moving. Talk to me about it.
1: I like the way you put that. And, you know, let's face it, most of my patients aren't getting nearly enough fiber. In fact, according to the Journal of the American Dietetics Association, only 5% of us are getting enough fiber. And that's a disaster because fiber promotes healthy bowel movements. You know, you need to have a bowel movement at least once a day. That's critical. We're talking about cleansing here. You have to clean out that GI tract. But on top of that, fiber promotes healthy cholesterol levels, triglycerides, blood sugar. Pat, it promotes a healthy body weight. You know, it helps you stay full longer. So many people, when they start adding fiber to their diet, they actually drop a few pounds. 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It promotes digestion. It promotes absorption of nutrients. It even reduces bad breath and body odor. So fiber is an all-around great thing to have. If you're not getting enough fiber, OJC has a full 5 grams of both soluble and insoluble fiber. You eat the food, you extract the nutrients, and then you want to get the waste out of your system rapidly. That's what fiber does for us.
0: 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Now, Doc, let's break this down. I'm looking at the list of ingredients here, and it sounds amazing. I mean, you've got the organic blueberry.

0: berries. You've got the strawberries, the cranberries, the red raspberries. You've added organic broccoli, spinach, kale, parsley, wheatgrass, oatgrass, green tea, acai berry, apples, beets. I mean, you even added a liver support blend plus a full 5 grams of fiber. This is quite a list, and it's all organic, right?
1: Oh, yeah. I mean, this is an amazing compilation of nutrients, all carefully chosen for the specific benefits that they deliver. We're talking carrots for the eyes, beets, black currants, digestive enzymes for digestion. I added spirulina and chlorella, those blue-green algaes that are super healthy for us. ARP Magazine ranks spirulina as the number one superfood for extending your lifespan, and chlorella supports the liver in heavy metal detoxification. I added flaxseed, important for a man's prostate, good source of omega-3s. So the list goes on, and all of them were specifically and carefully chosen. They're all organic. And when you get these superfoods, these organic superfoods into your system every day, it's not subtle, folks. You notice a big difference, especially those of you who get very few fruits and vegetables, you're going to notice a difference the very first day you use it.
0: Now, Dr. Levin, funny thing, a friend of mine wanted to do a juice cleanse and spent probably close to $200 buying one of those in the store with a handful of fresh pressed juices. And I mean, it's a fortune just for a 3-day cleanse. And what do you do after that? Talk about this, and how often do you want people taking OJC, the organic juice cleanse?
1: Right. I've seen those online, $200 for a 3-day cleanse. I mean, what the heck are you going to do after that? You do a cleanse once a year or twice a year, and then that's it? I mean, do you breathe in chemicals once or twice a year or every day?
0: Every day.
1: Do you eat foods that have pesticides or herbicides and contaminants once or twice a year or every day?
0: Every day,
1: right? So cleansing and detoxifying isn't something you do once or twice a year. I mean, like, would you shower once or twice a year?
0: I got a better one. Would you vacuum your house once a year?
1: Exactly. How often do you use OJC? You use OJC every single day because this is a supplement. It fortifies the body. It adds those superfoods, the antioxidants, the phytonutrients, the vitamins and minerals from these super healthy foods. And at the same time, it supports your liver in its job to cleanse and detoxify your system.
0: All right. So I'm looking at the clock here. 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And on top of that, for the first 1,000 callers from today's show, you're going to get a bottle of your awesome B12 energy melts. That's incredible. But Dr. Levin, if there was one thing you wanted our listeners to take away from today's show, what would it be?
1: Well, I guess bottom line, I mean, my patients, I'm sure our listeners, they're just not getting enough fruits and vegetables on a regular basis. I mean, the FDA, the National Cancer Institute, the American Heart Association, they want us getting 7 to 9 servings of fruits and vegetables a day. No one's doing that. And yeah, juicing, this is a popular option and it works great, but let's face it, it's messy. It's a huge hassle. It takes forever. Plus the cost of going out and shopping and buying all that produce,
0: sure,
1: it gets really expensive. And that's what I love about the organic juice cleanse. This is your shortcut. This is juicing made simple. It's the easy way to get these 30 different superfoods we've been discussing here today into your system every single day. So what do you notice? You notice you feel better. You feel supercharged. You feel sharper. And this is going to happen to pretty much everybody out there that tries OJC.
0: Great information as always. 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
5: Ronald Reagan understood that freedom sometimes requires more than quiet diplomacy. It requires moral clarity. On June 12, 1987, standing before the Brandenburg Gate in a divided Berlin, Reagan issued a direct challenge to Soviet leader Mikhail Gorbachev. "Mr. Gorbachev, tear down this wall." The Berlin Wall was more than concrete and barbed wire. It represented a system that restricted movement, divided families, and denied millions the freedoms Americans often take for granted. Reagan refused to treat that division as permanent. He understood that free nations must be willing to identify the difference between liberty and oppression, and have the courage to say so. 2 years later, the Berlin Wall fell. Freedom survives when people refuse to accept tyranny as inevitable. So when freedom is challenged today, will we have the courage to defend it with the same clarity?
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19: 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I'm Jason Kam. I'm being joined by my colleague Jan Levin, CEO of Purity Products. Jan, say hello.
20: Pleasure to be here. Thanks, Jason.
19: Yeah, we've got a great show for everybody today. We're going to be talking about one of our hottest breakthroughs that we've had in a long time. It's really all about a magical combination of two amazing clinically studied compounds that can do things for our physical appearance you almost won't believe. And we're talking about everything from helping you grow thicker hair in just 3 weeks to reducing the size of your fine lines, to reducing your wrinkles, even improving skin texture. We are talking about a real innovation today, one simple pill backed by clinical research, backed by patents, backed by some amazing technology. It really works. You can see it fast, and we're going to tell you all about it. We've also got an incredible special offer as part of this weekend's special radio show. So why don't we jump right in here, Jan, because we've got, like I said, a true breakthrough to share. I didn't even think this was possible, but growing thicker, denser, more beautiful hair in as little as 3 weeks is now something that we can offer our customers. So why don't you get into this, Jan?
20: Yeah, Jay, let me put this in context before we jump right into the big breakthrough. Jay, did you know some of these statistics? Hair loss, thinning hair, skin wrinkles, nail brittleness are some major dermatological complaints that women report. Women say that it negatively impacts the quality of their life. Jay, I want to ask you a question. And if you're in the listening audience, you try to answer this too, Jay. So thinning hair, concerns about thinning hair, what do you think? That affects 25, 35% of the women by the time they hit age 50?
19: I would say at least. I bet it's a little bit higher.
20: You know, it's actually 50% according to the research.
19: Right.
20: Generally, adult women shed about 50 to 100 hairs a day. And look, hair shedding is a part of the natural hair cycle, but noticeable hair loss is not. And this study shows that half of the women will experience some kind of hair thinning. It's a $4 billion dollar category. Listen to this number, yeah. Jay. Women will spend on average of $55,000 in their lifetime on hair care products. One study found when you look at overall beauty products that are designed to help improve physical appearance, do you know that the average woman spends over $200,000 in her lifetime? Jay, that's a big number.
19: We're both married, and I'm not surprised.
20: Jay, there are so many unsubstantiated solutions. I've got four daughters, a wife, and I wanted a nutraceutical solution for them because a bunch of them, I don't want to name names, are concerned about thinning hair. I would say they're obsessed with their hair looking really good, and why shouldn't they be? They want to look beautiful, but it put me on a mission because we can do better. We don't want to rely on this regular biotin with very sketchy science when there's new science, innovations in our industry, and solutions that are backed by science. So that's the big story today.
19: Yeah. That's why we're here today. That's why I'm excited. And one of the reasons we're so excited is because, like you said, the hair, skin, and nails category, which is a massively growing category in the dietary supplement space, really is based on ordinary biotin. And the research on ordinary biotin is, I would say, decent, but we knew that we could do much better. We're introducing what we're calling super biotin, this new product we have today. Why don't you give us the overview, Jan, of biotin and why our biotin really takes the whole thing to an entirely new level?
20: Well, it really does. And bottom line, through science, Jason, we've discovered a way to supercharge the activity of biotin. And supercharging biotin's activity means we amplify its benefits for the hair, for the skin, for the nails. And so, yeah, in my estimation, we're doing things with our MyBiotin formula that haven't been done in the biotin industry, in the skincare industry, in over 20 years, and it's based on the science. So bottom line here, regular biotin is the go-to nutrient in the hair, skin, and nails category. Millions of people use it. It's completely yesterday's technology. We know for a fact, and the university research tells us, biotin for the hair is, and I'm going to quote this, inconclusive in terms of helping you get thicker hair. There is a complete lack of sufficient evidence for biotin supplements in healthy individuals, according to PubMed. So if you're concerned about thinning hair, there wasn't really a great choice until now.
19: Yeah, well, that's really the big story. We've got something, as we're about to get into, can help increase hair thickness in just 3 weeks. And that is just almost impossible to believe. But the science is there. The technology is there. The patents are there. We call it MyBiotin. So I'd really like to dig in a little deeper into our product here, this MyBiotin breakthrough. Why don't you give us the overview, talk a little bit about the science, what this can do, how it works, and why it is truly revolutionary.
20: Yeah, Jay, there's three big takeaways here for MyBiotin. Again, one simple capsule. We call it MyBiotin Proclinical. So number one, what does it do? Our double-blind clinical research proves that the MyBiotin Proclinical can increase hair growth and thickness in just 3 weeks. So that's a very big deal. That's what everybody's been looking for. It's kind of the holy grail in the biotin industry, except regular biotin can't really fulfill that promise because the data on regular biotin isn't really that good. Our Proclinical has the data, and we're talking about delivering with our new technology where we supercharge biotin's benefits, thicker hair in just 3 weeks. And people ask, so how do we do this? So the breakthrough technology emanates from this fact that our MyBiotin has 40 times the biosolubility of regular biotin. 40 times right. That biosolubility action means that you get much better bioavailability and much better performance to the targeted tissues. We're getting the biotin to the scalp and to the skin like no other biotin formula can do.
19: And the data is very clear. This is going to reinvigorate your hair. It increases thickness, like I said, in as little as 3 weeks. It increases density. But Jan, this is not just about hair. This is also about supporting nails. And I want you to spend a little bit of time talking about one of your favorite benefits here, which relates back to the skin. In this study, they also looked at what this can do for the health and the cosmetic appearance of skin, not just hair. So what did they find here?
20: Yeah, and Jay, we should point out the MyBiotin research shows that it works in virtually all the women. They looked at 90 women in our clinical study from ages 21 to 65, a double-blind clinical study, and it's all about beauty from within. Of course, we've delivered on that thicker hair in just 3 weeks, so that is the big breakthrough. But when it comes to the skin, the benefits for the skin were equally as remarkable. We're talking about reduced wrinkles, a decrease in fine lines around the face and around the eyes. We boosted the skin texture. So what actually is even skin texture? That means we increased the skin smoothness so the women looked more youthful. We saw big benefits for healthy, strong nails. So just to recap here, this patented MyBiotin technology, 40 times the biosolubility versus regular biotin, one simple pill. One of the people we work with, Dr. Daniel Campos, is an anti-aging doctor. He's the director of the Ageless Forever Institute, and he says the results he has seen are simply amazing. He's never seen a formula that you can take from the inside out that can do things that all the creams and all the lotions in the world simply can't do.
19: Yeah, and one of the things that it could do is actually something that in and of itself is a really big thing right now, a very hot trend, and it relates back to collagen and collagen formation. So, Jan, talk about how MyBiotin might actually be able to help the body promote more collagen, maybe even keep some more collagen.
20: It's a
19: how
20: great
19: does that
20: point.
19: Work?
20: I'm so glad. I almost forgot about that, Jason, but, you know, what makes MyBiotin so unique is we're using these efficacious dosages of biotin and silicon within the complex. And it's a patented complex that uses specifically a bonded arginine silicate and magnesium biotinate. Now, people don't need to remember this, of course, but because of this patented combination and the synergy, we're delivering so much more of the active ingredients to these targeted tissues in the scalp and to the skin. We're improving blood flow to the scalp and to the follicle, and this ultra bioavailability with this arginine as a cofactor, it actually boosts nitric oxide, which is great for circulation and healthy hair and skin. But to your point, the silicon in this complex is a trace mineral that delivers strength and flexibility to the connective tissues in the body. So we're promoting the formation of collagen from the inside out. And yes, we're boosting that collagen. So it's great for the skin, as great as it is for the scalp and for the hair and for that thicker hair in 3 weeks. So many of the women in the study were raving about what it did for their skin in terms of its texture, the reduced wrinkles, and the boost in beauty from the inside out.
19: And Jan, before I give out the 800 number and tell people how to get started, for people just tuning in, we're talking about MyBiotin. It's a product that we guarantee can give you thicker, denser hair in just 3 weeks. It's also really great for your skin. But why don't you recap here, Jan? How does this work and what are the main benefits here, especially for our hair?
20: Yeah, let's do that. So three big takeaways. We're talking about thicker hair in 3 weeks because number one, we have 40 times the biosolubility with our patented biotin complex. Getting that biotin to the targeted tissues in the scalp and the follicle, generating that thicker hair in just 3 weeks is a game changer. I mean, that's what the women are telling us. And there's something called terminal hair, which is your thick, long, pigmented hair found on the scalp. And then there's something called vellus hair. And vellus hair is the thin, wispier hair. And as we get older, Jay, you can imagine what happens. We have less of that desirable, thicker terminal hair, and we have more of the vellus hair, which is that lighter and less colored hair. So guess what? In the clinical study, in just 3 weeks, the ratio of the thicker hair to the thinner hair was remarkably improved. The benefits with MyBiotin happen in just 3 weeks. It happens for the hair. It happens for the skin, too. We see a reduction in fine lines, improved skin texture. But, Jay, how do people know for themselves? We said, let's do a starter bottle, a 30-day starter bottle for just $9.95. 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And let the ladies and the guys that are curious about this put this to the test and see that this is real so that you can enjoy a healthier, more beautiful you.
19: Yeah, Jan, let me tell everyone how to get started here. Folks, write this number down, 1-800-500-1390, 1-800-500-1390. 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Give us a call right now. Now, Jan, for people just tuning in, I kind of just went over it, but we really have a breakthrough product here. It's a new and enhanced form of the vitamin biotin. And as many of our listeners know, biotin is the basis of all or most of those so-called hair, skin, and nails products that are out there. But the problem is the research on biotin is frankly a little bit mixed. This is a breakthrough because it has a patented technology that shows 40 times better biosolubility in biotin, which makes all the difference in the world when they look at it clinically, and they can see all of these tremendous benefits. So, Jan, for people just tuning in, when you start taking my biotin, what is going to happen to your hair, skin, and nails?
20: Jay, as you hinted at, the number one game-changing benefit for the MyBiotin formula, and again, this is one simple capsule a day, is that you will enjoy thicker hair in just 3 weeks. But Jay, you know, you and I were speaking earlier today with Sarah P., and she's the Director of Research and Development, and one of her big takeaways was that regular biotin has been around for decades. It's like, where's the technological breakthrough there? It really has mixed reviews, and there's issues with biotin bioavailability. So this is the first big innovation in the biotin space in perhaps two decades. We've boosted the biosolubility by 40 times with this patented technology. That's where all the excitement comes from, because as you get more activity and more of these nutrients to the targeted tissues, we're growing thicker hair, we're creating more beautiful skin, we're activating that collagen matrix, and all of these good things are happening.
19: Yeah. As I hinted at just before, this story gets even better because in my biotin, there is another ingredient that you and I have been talking about on the radio together for about 12 years now. It's called astaxanthin. And Purity Products has a special relationship with a world-class life sciences company based out of Japan. And they specialize in this astaxanthin, which is really one of the most powerful antioxidants ever discovered. By one measure, folks, astaxanthin is up to 6,000 times more powerful as an antioxidant than vitamin C. And what astaxanthin can do cosmetically for our skin is absolutely fantastic. So it was really very easy for us to take this special new patented form of biotin and combine it in with this astaxanthin super antioxidant to create this dual action approach to our cosmetic health, to the way we look in the mirror, that's never been done before. So Jan, why don't you get into some of the benefits real quick of astaxanthin and why it so neatly complements the biotin in our My Biotin super formula?
20: Sure, Jay, as you know, we call astaxanthin the king of the carotenoids because what it can do as an antioxidant is it really stupefies the researchers, as you mentioned. So when we look at the ways that astaxanthin complements the MyBiotin Proclinical, it's really kind of cool. It supports skin hydration. Astaxanthin enhances skin elasticity. It promotes smooth skin. It promotes skin tone. And that hydration is really remarkable, yeah. Jay. What kind of an increase did they see when they did the clinical research? It was like 30%, I think.
19: Well, out of all of the studies that they've done on astaxanthin in human skin for a cosmetic improvement, this is, to me, the one that really stands out. Because they saw a 43% in improvement in skin hydration in just 2 weeks.
20: Wow.
19: So we're talking about 3 weeks, and you should see a difference in the thickness in your hair when you use this new form of patented biotin that we've got. But now you're also getting this astaxanthin, which is going to literally drench your skin from the inside out. Jan, in that study, the astaxanthin outperformed the placebo by 17 times.
20: That's unbelievable.
19: 17 times more hydrated skin compared to the placebo. So this astaxanthin is absolutely locking in moisture at your skin surface.
20: Again, it's this one simple pill concept with the MyBiotin Proclinical Matrix in there, plus the astaxanthin. The astaxanthin to help us manage sun protection from the inside out. Of course, you should be using sunscreen if you're out in the sun, but astaxanthin has this unique ability to combat the age-accelerating influences of photoaging, as well as other environmental and lifestyle factors. So we're protecting your cells against oxidation caused by environmental stress in terms of UV damage and sun exposure, again, from the inside out. Astaxanthin, Jason, has this ability to reduce the appearance of age and sunspots. Most people don't know that. And Jay, remember we were speaking to Dr. Campos and he was saying, this is a professional grade formulation because it's backed by the science. You know, he's thinking about his clients at Purity Products. We're thinking about our customers and we want a biotin that really works. Like I mentioned, I have four daughters. I knew we could do better with a biotin that's backed by clinical research, that has the patents, that has the science. And in the clinical study, you can see the women where the hair is thinning and now all of a sudden it's thicker. What a relief. You know what kind of stress it is, Jay? For men and for women, when your hair is thinning and you want to look your best, it is a major source of grief. Now we've got something.
19: All right, Jan, we're almost out of time here. Any final thoughts real quick?
20: Jay, the breakthrough today is simple. We can deliver thicker hair. We can help you grow thicker hair in as little as 3 weeks. If we had 100 women in the audience and we asked them, who is interested in thicker hair in 3 weeks? Who would like to have more beautiful skin, fewer fine lines and wrinkles, better skin texture? Jason, I think virtually every woman would raise their hand, but people can be skeptical. How do people know it's going to work for them? Purity Products says, let's do the $9.95 30-day starter bottle so you can see and experience how this works for you. This is the MyBiotin Proclinical Formula. It's the formula Dr. Campos uses in the Ageless Forever Institute because it works. And we're telling you this one simple pill is going to make a major difference in how good you look and how good you feel. 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
19: Okay, Jan, great show as always. I will catch up with you later.
20: Pleasure. Thank you.
19: All right, folks, do you have noticeable wrinkles and fine lines? 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
21: You know, it's quite a thought to get on a ship and go anywhere, but to sail the Mediterranean is an immense opportunity. 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We'll be in places like Ephesus, where when you stand there in that vast amphitheater, you realize how much history is actually beneath your feet. The waters of the Mediterranean are beautiful to sail and lovely to see. And that's to say nothing of the people that we'll meet. 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So I hope you will consider coming. All the information you require, you can find at deeperfaithcruise.com. 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
26: 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Okay, today I'm going to start with a question, so listen up. Are you in pain? Or if not you, do you know someone who is? Okay, well, we have the great fortune of having Dr. Janet McCarroll back in the studio with us today, and she's going to be talking about why pain has become an epidemic in this country and why so many people out there are suffering day after day after day needlessly. Well, Dr. Janet, it's great to have you back on the show. Great to see you again.
27: Oh, it's good to see you too, Chris. Thanks for having me back.
26: Oh, our pleasure. And for those that may not remember, Dr. Janet is an expert in alternative health and natural pain relief. She's a published author. She's dedicated the past 20 years of her professional career to educating and empowering others to be their own health advocate. She's made appearances on television programs such as Life Today with James Robison, the Christian Television Network, and Doctor to Doctor. She's also been a guest on over 500 secular and Christian radio and TV shows, including The Daily Buzz and Fox affiliates all over the country. Dr. Janet also serves as a member of the American Association of Pharmaceutical Scientists, and she's also a member of the American Association of Nutritional Consultants, and she's created several health formulas now that are literally helping millions of people out there regain their health and wellness. And Dr. Janet, I want to get right into this. I mean, we're talking about pain today. And it always amazes me that, you know, we have the technology to put men on the moon and bring them back again.
27: We do.
26: And yet we can't seem to get a handle on pain relief. I mean, what's going on?
27: The last time I was here, it was estimated that 43 million Americans were dealing with pain in their bodies.
26: That's just astounding.
27: But now that number's doubled to an estimated 86 million American adults. And that's why I'm here today. I really want to talk to you about this epidemic.
26: Well, what kind of pain are we talking about here?
27: All the itises, rheumatoid and osteoarthritis. Mm-hmm. We got the bursitis, the tendonitis. We have fibromyalgia, neck pain and low back pain, mm-hmm. hip pain, knee pain, joint pain. And of course, we have injuries, you know, mm-hmm. and we have the mm-hmm. weekend warrior type things too. Mm-hmm. And actually, Chris, there's over 100 different types of pain syndromes. But the real issue, Chris, is we're failing to get to the root cause of the pain.
26: What's causing this pain epidemic out there? I mean, what is going on?
27: It's just the day that we live in right now. We have more stress than ever before.
26: Yeah, exactly.
27: And that causes pain syndromes ultimately. But I can tell you that there is a real natural solution that can help you get to the root cause of that pain.
26: Mm-hmm.
27: I created my glucosamine cream to take that cream, apply it exactly to where it hurts, mm-hmm. rub it in. It goes in instantly because I wanted to give targeted relief immediately.
26: Okay,
27: so,
26: all right.
27: If you're in pain, you want relief now.
26: Exactly. Well, how fast does your formula work?
27: Within 15 minutes.
26: Really?
27: 15 minutes. It's worked for me, my family, and hundreds of thousands of other people.
5: Now, for someone that may be interested in considering your glucosamine cream, I mean, what can it really do for you?
27: Okay, first of all, in 15 minutes, you're going to see reduced pain.
5: Okay.
27: And it's going to help your body to lower inflammation. And with the inflammation lowered, you're going to repair and rebuild your joints. That's going to, in turn, restore flexibility and mobility. You'll see daily, you'll begin to regain your life. You're going to play with your children and grandchildren again. You can get on the floor and get back up off the floor. You can exercise.
5: Right.
27: You can lose weight.
5: Right.
27: You're going to get around with more ease and comfort. And sleep, very importantly, if you can start to sleep again, because I know from personal experience that if you're in pain, you can't sleep. And that's very important when it comes to repairing, regenerating, and reclaiming your life.
5: And people out there are using your formula and getting these benefits?
27: Absolutely. They are, Chris. I hear it every single day. Matter of fact, I have a few emails and letters that I brought with me, if you have a moment to hear a couple
5: of
27: them.
5: Sure, sure.
27: This is one from Henry from Ohio. He says, I've been suffering from rheumatoid arthritis for many, many years. I'm 77 years old. I've been using Celebrex and Vioxx and other medications, but never had favorable results. I decided to order your glucosamine cream and have been very pleased with the results. I am now pain-free, for which I thank you. I also have an email quickly from Florence from Hollywood who wrote, it's a miracle. I'm back to working in my yard and riding my bike thanks to you. So those are just little things that I've gotten, but there are hundreds to back those up. So there is a natural way to do this, and through the course of the show, we're going to give the listeners some real help.
5: 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Okay, well, if you're just joining us, we've been talking with Dr. Janet McCarroll. She's a natural health expert. She's also an expert in dealing with pain relief. But we've been talking about how pain has a devastating effect on our overall health, and now how her glucosamine cream, this is a natural solution, is a way to really get to the, the root cause.
27: That's right.
5: Of pain in the body. Before we get into that, Dr. Janet, I'm going to ask you, I know this is hard for you because this is emotional, but I think it's important for people to understand how you got to where you are today or why, what's driving
27: right.
5: you. And if you could share that story, I'd sure appreciate it.
27: Well, it was birthed out of a lot of personal pain and pain that my husband had years ago. He had severe osteoarthritis throughout his body. At the same time, I had fibromyalgia.
5: Right.
27: So I was really on a quest to find something all natural to help him have a better quality of life and for myself as well. I mean, I had to function and raise three children during that time.
5: Well, let's talk a little bit about what's in your glucosamine cream.
27: Well, I did a lot of research on glucosamine. I knew how good it was. So I came across the fact that emu oil is a powerful natural anti-inflammatory and can carry most any ingredient right through your skin and deliver relief to your area of pain.
5: Okay.
27: So I took emu oil and glucosamine. I used Boswellia, which is an Indian herb that's an anti-inflammatory.
5: Okay.
27: Bromelain, that's an enzyme known to be an anti-inflammatory.
5: Okay.
27: MSM, a natural organic sulfur that is also just as important as glucosamine in rebuilding and repairing our joints.
5: Yeah.
27: And so I put that all together in a cream that actually has no odor. It's greaseless. It doesn't freeze the pain. It doesn't burn the pain. It doesn't irritate your skin. Goes in 15 minutes later, you have relief. And so that's why I'm here, to share what I know and share what I have.
5: Right.
27: Because it
5: works. And I have this here, by the way, folks. Glucosamine cream. It comes in a plastic dispenser that has a pump top on it.
27: It's a pump and it's metered. You'll need 1 to 2 pumps, depending on the area of pain, of inflammation.
5: Right.
27: If it's sanitary, you know, no contamination, so you don't have to worry about it becoming rancid.
5: Okay. Now, in terms of this getting into your body, then, you're talking about a couple things right here. Not only relieving the pain, but also
27: rebuilding.
5: The rebuilding part. So how does that work?
27: Once you apply the cream to that area that you're going to target, you get the inflammation to go down and the body heals itself. The body heals itself, provided you give it the raw materials it needs. I'm giving you what you need for your body to take over and do the job it was meant to do, and that's heal.
5: Okay. And this is safe. You have nothing that you have to worry about here?
27: You don't have to worry about a thing. If you're taking drugs for pain, it won't conflict with that at all. None of these ingredients
5: do. Okay, I was
27: going to
5: ask that. Okay. So what is then a realistic expectation? If somebody calls today and wants to try your glucosamine cream, what would you tell them?
27: I would say within the first 15 minutes, you're going to notice that your pain is greatly reduced or even eliminated.
5: Okay.
27: And then over time, you're going to rebuild and repair your joints with that inflammation being taken down. That's going to restore flexibility and mobility and sleep. I mean, if you can sleep again, that's where our bodies get all of our recuperative, regenerative ability to heal. And then with that being taken care of, all the things that you love to do, you can start doing again, traveling, exercising, so you can lose weight.
5: Right.
27: You can socialize with family and friends. You can be the life of the party.
5: Yeah. Pain really changes who you are because of all of these other things.
27: You just can't
5: do it. It's very difficult to deal with in terms of living a normal life
27: Well, you can't. You're right. You can't live a normal life anymore.
5: Right.
27: Your life has changed forever until you get this thing taken care of. And you can.
5: Yeah. And you've got people out there that are already getting great results, right?
27: I brought some more emails and letters if you'd like to hear them.
5: Sure.
27: Okay. Let's see. Chris, here's one from Beverly from California. I would love for you to know how happy I am with your product. My feet and legs are usually in pain from being overweight and on my feet all day. At night, I can hardly get to sleep from the pain. I discovered by applying glucosamine to the painful areas, I'm able to get a good night's sleep. Thank you so much for making this possible. Here's one more, Chris, from Darlene from Pittsburgh, Pennsylvania. It's a miracle in a tube that truly does take away the pain. It works as nothing else I've ever tried. It worked quickly and eliminated all of the pain.
5: Are these kinds of responses unusual?
27: No.
5: Really?
27: They're the usual.
5: Really?
27: They're the usual. I mean, I must say that it does my heart good to hear these things because I know what it's like to suffer and I know what it's like to get relief. And every time, you know, I get one of these emails or these letters, it just confirms it. Hundreds of thousands of people have used my cream with great results.
5: That's great. Mm-hmm. All right, folks, I want to take a moment here to let you listeners know that if you want to try Dr. Janet's Extra Strength Glucosamine Pain Relief Formula, there's a special toll-free number to call. 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
26: 877-467-9709. 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So what do you think, folks? This is pretty interesting, isn't it? Pain obviously is something that is a huge epidemic in this country. I don't think there's many of us, or any of us for that matter, that has not experienced pain from time to time, or maybe it's more serious, more chronic. And looking for a real solution here, understanding that perhaps the pharmaceutical approach is not the best approach at this point because there are so many side effects associated with these drugs out there.
27: That's right.
26: But looking at it from a natural standpoint, and Dr. Janet's glucosamine cream maybe makes some sense here. I mean, this is again, putting back into your body. We do seem to discover time and time again that when you give your body what it needs, it knows what to do with it.
27: It does.
26: Knows how to fix the problem. It's only if it doesn't get those things
27: right
26: that you continue to have the problem.

0: a cream.
1: Yes.
0: This is not a supplement. Yet no. There are lots of supplements out there.
1: Uh-huh.
0: And what do you tell someone that comes into your office and says, well, mm-hmm. Dr. Janet, you know, I've tried all of
1: right.
0: these things and it did not
1: right.
0: work. So therefore, the natural approach doesn't work.
1: First of all, for glucosamine or MSM, for that matter, it takes 90 days for them to notice something. If, in fact, they're going to notice anything, because they may not be breaking down and absorbing
0: this
1: and utilizing if you're taking it orally.
0: Mm-hmm.
1: And after 3 months, people give up. People in pain, they want relief and they want it now.
0: Right.
1: And that's
0: right.
1: why I developed this cream. Again, 15 minutes. And I am telling you, you'll notice that it's going to the good.
0: Mm-hmm.
1: And so I just give you a challenge, you know, try it. You have nothing to lose.
0: Okay, again, we're talking about Dr. Janet's glucosamine cream here. And Dr. Janet, I mean, somebody calls today, gets your cream and tries it. What should they expect realistically?
1: Within the first 15 minutes. As you use the cream, you'll notice the pain diminishes. And just as slowly as you got out of life,
0: mm-hmm.
1: you'll start to see yourself come back into life. And you'll see, you'll want to call people again. You'll want to talk on the phone. You know, you'll want to go see your neighbors. You'll
0: mm-hmm.
1: want to go
0: mm-hmm.
1: take your kids to the park. You'll want to walk your dog again.
0: Yeah.
1: You'll want to do all these things.
0: I think
1: it's
0: just simple things. You'll wash the car.
1: The things other people take for granted.
0: Right, right.
1: You'll be
0: right.
1: able to do.
0: Right. But on the other hand, people want to know that... Mm-hmm. This is not just you saying this. They want to know that other people out there have been in their situations and
1: right.
0: have gotten results.
1: Well, I have letters and emails from people all over the country. Does my heart good,
0: yeah.
1: you know, to hear back. I have an email from Kay from New York. She says, I have arthritis in too many places and recently broke my right wrist. All these aches and pains are lessened within a few minutes of using the glucosamine cream. Your dispenser is easy to use and was especially appreciated when my wrist wasn't working very well. I will not be without this product.
0: Hmm.
1: Here's one more. I've lost the pain in my knees and I can walk without any problems, climb stairs, sleep at night without pain. I'm so glad I heard about the cream. It makes me want to wake up in the morning. And that's exactly what we were just talking
0: that's
1: about.
0: That's interesting. Makes me want to wake up in the morning.
1: You see what I mean?
0: All right, folks. 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Okay, well, this has been really, really enlightening. We've been talking about pain, which unfortunately is a difficult subject for so many people. And we've been talking about Dr. Janet's glucosamine cream, which contains proven pain-fighting ingredients that not only help to reduce or even eliminate your pain, but also mm-hmm. help to rebuild. And
1: that's
0: I think
1: right.
0: that's so important. There is an opportunity here to get on a path back to ultimate health.
1: You know, with pain, you have this what if thinking. What if this isn't going to get better? Am I going to wind up in a wheelchair?
0: Yeah.
1: What do I have? Is
0: right.
1: this terminal? Is this
0: right.
1: going to take me out? What's going to happen to my family?
0: Right.
1: What's going to happen to my job? So this is what America is going through. And the stress only perpetuates the pain syndrome.
0: Mm-hmm.
1: And so I'm here to tell you that help is on its way. It's time to take charge

0: proactive. Pick up the phone and try this.
1: So your glucosamine cream is all natural.
0: All natural.
1: And you just rub this right in the area
0: of
1: pain.
0: Put it right where it hurts.
1: Doesn't stink.
0: No
1: smell. Doesn't, and it's,
0: not,
1: and it's not
0: greasy.
1: Not greasy.
0: Won't ruin your clothes.
1: And this is safe. You don't have to worry about interactions.
0: No,
1: nothing
0: not
1: to be concerned
0: at all.
1: About there. I meant to ask you, is this something that you can continue to use or should continue to use after, you know, let's say that you don't have pain anymore, but
0: keep
1: you still
0: replenishing.
1: Keep, yeah.
0: If it happened once, it can happen again.
1: Yeah.
0: So you want to keep replenishing all those building blocks that help us remain flexible.
1: Right.
0: So
1: right.
0: There you have it. It works. It works. I'm living proof. So.
1: And what should you notice when you start using it?
0: More flexibility, less pain. You'll have more mobility. You're going to sleep better.
1: Mm-hmm.
0: You're going to get back into life.
1: Mm-hmm.
0: You know, it's funny. I have people tell me the first and second day they use it. They go, you know, I have a feeling for the first time that my well-being's returning.
1: Mm-hmm.
0: I'm going to be all right.
1: Yeah. And there are literally thousands of people that have benefited already.
0: Absolutely. We know that for a fact. The letters don't stop coming in. So
1: well, can you share a few more with us?
0: Sure. Let's see. I brought some more with me here. We've got Pam from Douglasville, Georgia. She says, my finger swelled and my doctor said it was carpal tunnel syndrome. And I couldn't get any relief, so I rubbed a glucosamine cream on my fingers and hand, and the pain was instantly gone. I keep this by my bed, in my purse, and at my workstation. Thank you, Dr. Janet. And Agnes sent this letter. I knit for hours at a time. It takes all the oil from my skin, and my hands were so bad that they were cracked, bleeding, and very itchy. Plus, my hands hurt a lot, too, sometimes waking me up at night. I would use your glucosamine cream on my hands, and I'd have to tell you that it's better than any hand cream or lotions. Plus, the aching and pain have faded, and my hands have never been so smooth. Emu oil also is an incredible skin conditioner, so that's a side benefit, too.
1: Yeah.
0: So, you know, there's just all kinds of things as the testimonies keep pouring in.
1: Yeah.
0: So.
1: Well, Dr. Janet, unfortunately, we're about out of time here. Any final words of encouragement you want to leave with our listeners today?
0: Yes, absolutely, Chris. You know, pain, it can be your friend because it alerts you to take action. But pain becomes your enemy when you fail to take action. And that's what the show is all about. I want to encourage you to become proactive and go to the root cause of your pain. 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
1: 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I'm Chris McKay. 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
5: Ronald Reagan understood that freedom sometimes requires more than quiet diplomacy. It requires moral clarity. On June 12, 1987, standing before the Brandenburg Gate in a divided Berlin, Reagan issued a direct challenge to Soviet leader Mikhail Gorbachev. Mr. Gorbachev, tear down this wall. The Berlin Wall was more than concrete and barbed wire. It represented a system that restricted movement, divided families, and denied millions the freedoms Americans often take for granted. Reagan refused to treat that division as permanent. He understood that free nations must be willing to identify the difference between liberty and oppression, and have the courage to say so. 2 years later, the Berlin Wall fell. Freedom survives when people refuse to accept tyranny as inevitable. So when freedom is challenged today, will we have the courage to defend it with the same clarity?
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7: Clerics are openly calling for the takeover of this country.
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6: 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In the battle for Western civilization, Texas stands on the front line.
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17: Take your Bibles and turn with me now to the 37th chapter of the book of Genesis. We are telling the story of Joseph right out of the scriptures. This wonderful man, God said, a successful man. Why? Because the hand of the Lord was on him, and therefore God gave him great success. The secret of his success, the dreams that God placed in his heart. And in these dreams, he fulfilled a destiny, the destiny that God had given him. The fact is, every child of God, favored by the Father, just like you, God is giving you dreams for your future, for your family, for your ministry, for your life, for your career. God gives us dreams today. And if his hand is upon us, if we stay under the mighty hand of our God, then we know that those dreams will become our destiny. You know, the Christian life is positive. It is hopeful. We live in confidence and in certainty. And yet it is not without tests. It is not without trials. And our dreams can face distress and difficulty and darkness. And there will be times in your life that the bottom falls out and you will wonder why and ask what happened. Joseph was this remarkable man, and yet he had a collision course on his way to destiny. Chapter 37, beginning at verse 23. This is after Joseph went to see his brothers on an errand for his father. His brothers saw him, hated him, threw him in a deep well, a cistern. But then notice what happened in verse 23. So when Joseph came to his brothers, they stripped him of his robe and the robe of many colors that he wore, and they took him and cast him into a pit. And the pit was empty and there was no water in it. And then they sat down to eat. And looking up, they saw a caravan of Ishmaelites coming from Gilead with their camels bearing gum, balm, and myrrh on their way to carry it down to Egypt. Then Judah said to his brothers, "What profit is it if we kill our brother and conceal his blood? Come, let us sell him to the Ishmaelites, and let not our hand be upon him, for he is our brother, our own flesh." And his brothers listened to him. And the Midianite traders passed by, and they drew Joseph up and lifted him out of the pit and sold him to the Ishmaelites for 20 shekels of silver, and they took Joseph to Egypt. What a terrible turn, twist of events in Joseph's life. Left for dead and then sold as a slave. Satan must have been whispering in Joseph's ears, "What about your dreams now? Where is your God now? If there is a God, he must not love you all that much." And yet Joseph persevered. Joseph pressed on. And he learned some things there in the pit and beyond the pit that would ultimately put him in the place that God had planned, the pinnacle of power in Egypt. I want to give you four lessons learned in the pit. And I believe that it's so important that we learn these lessons. Number one, remember, God is in control. Therefore, don't demand to understand. Even if you could understand, it probably wouldn't help you all that much this side of heaven. Please don't get the idea that there won't be struggles in life or sufferings in life, in spite of what we may hear from some pulpits today. It's not all sweetness and lightness in life. There are hard challenges in life that we all must face. And when these things happen, it could be a financial crash. It could be a marital crisis in your life, a problem with your children. It could be that you have a spiritual crisis going on, a crisis of doubt or identity, whatever it may be. When you have a crisis, it's not time to so much demand to understand, but to trust in the plans of God for your life. When you have these dreams and they turn to disasters, or your dreams turn to nightmares, again, I can't answer your why questions, but I can point you to a God who is in control always of your life. And just because things don't make sense now doesn't mean they won't make sense. I'm certain that when we get to heaven, one of the common expressions we're going to hear in heaven is, "Aha." So when we face one of these crisis times in life, as all of us have and will, that's not the time to panic. It's not the time to despair. It's not the time to freak out and run away. That's the time that we can rise to the challenge and overcome every obstacle, because we know that God has a plan, that He is in control of our lives. Is so true. His ways are not our ways. One day when we do see clearly what this is all about, we'll thank God even for the times we hurt, the times that we crashed, the times that we were in those pits. In the meantime, trust God. God knows what He's doing. He is ordering your steps and orchestrating your life. And while it may seem that your dreams are dying in a pit somewhere, your dreams will survive when you trust in God. That's the first thing. The second thing is, remain faithful no matter the cost. That's what Joseph did. Notice what happened when Joseph, sent to Egypt and sold to Egypt as a slave, began working in Egypt. Chapter 39, look at the first several verses of chapter 39 in Genesis. Now Joseph had been brought down to Egypt, and Potiphar, an officer of Pharaoh, the captain of the guard, an Egyptian, had brought him from the Ishmaelites who had brought him down there. And the Lord was with Joseph. I love this sentence. The Lord was with Joseph, and he became a successful man. And he was in the house of his Egyptian master. And his master saw that the Lord was with him. That's the key. And that the Lord caused all that he did to succeed in his hands. God's favor upon his life. So Joseph found favor in his sight and attended to him, and he made him overseer of his house and put him in charge of all that he had. Look at verse 5. From the time that he made him overseer in his house and over all that he had, the Lord blessed the Egyptian's house for Joseph's sake. The blessing of the Lord was over all that he had in his house and his field. Joseph was large and in charge, even though he was a slave. Why? Because he stayed faithful. Rather than giving up and quitting on his dreams somehow, even in the midst. Now remember, he's just a 17-year-old boy when he's sold as a slave into Egypt. Just a youth. It would have been easy for him to have given up. But rather than giving up, he somehow got up in the power of God, and he began to work hard. Joseph couldn't understand. He didn't know why he was there. He could have had no clue yet as to what God was doing, that ultimately God was going to save his nation Israel and his own family through him. So what did he do? He just stayed by the stuff. He kept trusting God, letting God use him, and he was diligent, he was industrious, he was conscientious, he was obedient, he was reliable. Put that on your resume. The hand of the Lord was with him, and he made him a successful man, and everything he touched was transformed. Even this pagan Potiphar knew that there was something different about this young man. So he put him in charge of everything. The point that I'm making is he remained faithful and steadfast and served the Lord, even though his dreams were at this point diminished.
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17: Let me ask you, what kind of servant of Christ are you? Are you a fair-weather Christian? Some of you, your children got sick and you quit on God because you couldn't understand what God was doing. Or maybe someone hurt you, insulted you, abused you, took advantage of you, and you decided to give up. You stopped serving the Lord. You lost your job. Your career path took a huge distraction, if not a dead end, and you stopped serving God. You just sort of quit on God because your dreams seem to be gone. Years ago, I wrote in my Bible as a young man these words: you can tell the size of a Christian by what it takes to stop him. You can tell the size of a Christian by what it takes to stop him. And Joseph refused to allow circumstances to keep him from living for the Lord. He reminds me of Jesus. Jesus, who endured the cross and despised the shame. Jesus, whose body was broken for us on the cross. As he died, every ounce of his being was crying out, quit. But he didn't quit. He finished the work the Father sent him to do. So what are you supposed to do when life bottoms out and you're in some pit, or you're out there in some place you don't understand where or why God has placed you there? You just keep on praising. You keep on serving. You keep on loving. You keep on giving. You keep on witnessing. Some of you, you know, your finances are in trouble, and what have you done? You've just stopped giving. You quit being faithful to the Lord. But if you will stay open to what God is doing, if you will stay obedient to what God is doing in your life, stay optimistic about His purposes and plans for you, be faithful to Him, be faithful even unto death. Job said, God, even if you slay me, yet will I trust in you. The scripture says, therefore, my beloved brothers, be steadfast, immovable, always abounding in the work of the Lord, for as much as you know your labor is not in vain in the Lord. So again, I can't answer all your questions about why and what happened and But I can give you God's word and counsel regarding what you're to do when you get in one of these crisis times, one of these crash experiences in your life. And the first thing you need to do is to remember that God is faithful. Remember that, and then remain faithful in the Lord. Because the fact is, people want to know, is your faith real? And if it works in the good times, does it work in the bad times? This Jesus you talk about, that you say you love, if he's enough when things are going really well, is he enough when things are going really, really bad? The spirit of this man, Joseph, was such that the world took notice of him. He was different. He was different, and it was the work of Christ. And the third thing is to reject bitterness. Reject bitterness. If there was anyone who could become bitter, angry, and bitterness is anger turned inward. If there's anyone who could become resentful, it would have been Joseph. His brothers hated him. His own family threw him out, wanted to kill him, decided not to kill him, but they robbed him of his coat. They took his coat, but they could never steal his character. He still had his character intact. And he refused resentment. Ultimately, when his despiteful, hateful brother stood before him some 13 years later, he would forgive them and provide for them. It's a powerful story. But at this point, let it be said that he rejected resentment. He refused bitterness in his life. There are so many angry, hostile, bitter people around us today. Why? Because of so much hurt and pain in their lives. Hurting people often hurt other people. People that have experienced heartache in their lives often become hardened by the beast of bitterness. And eaten alive by the beast of bitterness, I should say. Bitterness is an acid that will destroy its own container. It will devour you. But rather than bowing to bitterness, we should have a spirit of not of revenge or hatred or seething rage, but of quiet confidence in God. Who said, "Vengeance is mine," says the Lord. Let God take care of your hurt, your pain, those who may abuse you or whatever. Don't allow bitterness to consume your life. 1 Peter chapter 2, verse 20 says this, "For what credit is it if when you are beaten for your faults, you take it patiently?" In other words, you deserve it. You take a beating, no big deal. "But when you do good and deserve and suffer for it," when you do good and suffer for it, "if you take it patiently," that is, you endure, "this is commendable before God." So if you are opposed, if you are suffering because of the actions of another, don't be a victim to your bitterness and to the brokenness in your life. Get over it and get on with your life. You can begin again in the power of God. Don't bow down to any bitterness in your life at all. We'll talk about that a little more in another message. But one final thing. Rest in the providence of God. When I say rest in the providence of God, remember the providence of God is that God's plan is in action, that his invisible hand is working in us. And we need to make sure that we don't push providence, that we don't manipulate in some way the will of God for our life, like the little boy who planted radish seeds and kept pulling them up to see if they were growing or not. Many times we're not willing to wait on God's timing in our lives. We want to just push through. We want to do something, even if it's wrong. Isaiah speaks of those who light their own fires in the darkness, and the result is disaster. You don't need to go around kindling fires for yourself. Or like Jacob, who was constantly, this is Joseph's father, Jacob, constantly conniving and cheating and working his way, trying to make the latest deal to get ahead. No. Trust in the providence of God. Wait and rest in what God has given you. God's given you a promise in His Word, you keep believing it. If God has given you a dream, Psalm 119, verse 49 says, "Remember, O Lord, your word to your servant. We have hoped in this word." Remember your word, O Lord. You remember the word of God to you. Humble yourself under the mighty hand of God, and in due season He will exalt you. Joseph was buried in this pit. He was sold as a slave. He was forgotten in prison. He was seduced or attempted to be seduced by his boss's wife and falsely accused because of it. He was thrown into jail, then back into jail. Remember, he's just 17, and it was 13 long years between the promise that God gave him and the ultimate fulfillment of that promise. 13 long years of struggling and hurting and striving and yet believing and trusting in God. 13 years. So don't push providence. Don't manipulate the will of God. You be faithful. Be in the right place at the right time doing the right thing, and God will give you favor in that moment. That's what I believe. Be in the right place at the right time around the right people doing the right thing, and at the right time, God will give you favor.
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18: 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Number one, remember God is in control. He really is. So don't demand to understand all the challenges in life. Trust God's plan for your life. Secondly, remain faithful no matter what the cost. Don't give up and quit on your dream no matter what you're facing. Ask God to give you the strength to be faithful to what He has called you to do. Third, reject bitterness. Refuse to allow disappointment to cause a root of bitterness to spring up in your life. There's nothing Satan would like to do more than to allow unforgiveness to distract you from God's plan for your life. And finally, rest in the providence of God. Be assured that His invisible hand is working in you and in your life. Don't try to manipulate God's will for your life. Don't panic. Remember, God has a plan, and He's working it according to His own will. Wait on God's timing, and in due season, at the right time, you'll get the right picture of what God has allowed you to go through during times of trials and failures.
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9: Welcome to Keep the Faith, where encouragement goes viral. And it's the kind of thing you want to catch. Hi, I'm Donna Cruz.
27: And I'm Keith Stevens. That contagious encouragement is found in stories and songs of hope, like these.
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29: You know, you don't really appreciate your parents until you are a parent yourself. We are commissioned by God to make a difference in our greatest ministry, which is our family. And then ripple over and out, overflowing into loving our neighbor as ourselves.
30: They froed out my hair, put up makeup, and you know what I did? I just went with it. Sometimes we're so stale. Do something different today.

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2: The holiday season still may be weeks away, but it's always a perfect time to celebrate giving. Keep the Faith Charities is the home of the Christmas Wish, granting wishes to those in need. They're already at work preparing to help more families this year, creating stories like this one.
3: Hey, Venus, it's Penny. You raised an amazing son. He's a Marine. Can you tell me more about him?
4: Oh, my gosh. He's such a good child. He's been a Marine right out of high school, which was last year. November, he went into the Marines. So he's been there for about a year. And he's stationed in Jacksonville, North Carolina, in Camilla Jones.
3: Oh, well, thank him from all of us for his service. And I understand he wants to come home for Christmas. But your car is not cooperating with you right now, right?
4: It's a serious problem, yes.
3: Well, thanks to our amazing listeners, we're going to take care of that for you.
4: Thank you so much. Oh, my God, he just called me last night to tell me he really got approved. And I was like, please.
3: Oh, as a mom, oh, my gosh, I know how excited you've got to be right now.
4: He's coming. He said he got approved starting tomorrow.
3: Awesome.
4: And he's going to be home for 17 days.
3: Yes. Woo. Well, I know that every precious moment with him means the earth, moon, and stars. So how about if we save you some time and we fly him to you? Would that work?
4: Oh, my God. That would be great.
3: I hope you guys have the best Christmas together ever.

0: ready for the holidays. Thank you, Spark. Thank you very much.
1: You are so welcome.
0: I love you. I love everything that you do for the community.
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have a necklace that literally says, let it go, because I am one who struggles with that. I say all the time, Elsa's way smarter than any of us give her credit for it. Let it go is three of the most important words any of us could ever learn. If you can learn how to let it go, your life will just, the joy that you'll find in the journey will be so much greater and deeper.

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2: Do you remember rainy days? Think of all the creative things that we came up with. I had three older sisters. One day, they decided to play Diana Ross in the Supremes. Now, in Diana Ross and the Supremes, there were three. So why couldn't they three be the Supremes? But no, they decided to dress me up as a six-year-old as Diana Ross. They froed out my hair, put up makeup, and you know what I did? For the sake of the team, I just went with it. Sometimes we're so stale. Do something different today. Think beyond, dream beyond, and sometimes even do beyond.

0: Nevertheless, I will do what you say, Lord. I mean, we have to have that nevertheless moment. You know, what's your nevertheless? I'm going to go do it my way, or I'm going to do it the Lord's way. And my way, the Lord's way, might be a whole unknown way. It might be completely different to you.
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9: Ronald Reagan understood that freedom sometimes requires more than quiet diplomacy. It requires moral clarity. On June 12, 1987, standing before the Brandenburg Gate in a divided Berlin, Reagan issued a direct challenge to Soviet leader Mikhail Gorbachev. Mr. Gorbachev, tear down this wall. The Berlin Wall was more than concrete and barbed wire. It represented a system that restricted movement, divided families, and denied millions the freedoms Americans often take for granted. Reagan refused to treat that division as permanent. He understood that free nations must be willing to identify the difference between liberty and oppression, and have the courage to say so. 2 years later, the Berlin Wall fell. Freedom survives when people refuse to accept tyranny as inevitable. So when freedom is challenged today, will we have the courage to defend it with the same clarity?
10: Shalom, this is Rabbi Schneider from Discovering the Jewish Jesus. Let's face it, sometimes life feels empty, we don't feel like we're going anywhere, we feel like we're kind of lost spiritually. I want to encourage you, keep calling out to God. In Matthew 7, Jesus said, ask and it'll be given to you. Seek and you will find. Knock and it'll be opened to you. For everyone that asks receives. I want to encourage you, don't stop asking God. He will answer your prayer, and you're getting stronger as you continue to call out to him during times in life when you feel spiritually stagnant. God's a God of breakthrough. Don't stop. Listen, if it was easy, everybody would make it. But God made it difficult because he's making us strong. Keep calling out to God and believe he's going to show up.
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14: This is the best fruit I've ever tasted. What is this? She goes, it's a mango. And I'm like, how did I miss the mangoes? And I go, where did you get these? Did you import them? She goes, no, they're at the grocery store.

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1: I'm Donna Cruz. There's all kinds of beauty, enjoyment, and opportunity around you, but maybe you just haven't noticed. Crystal Dwyer Hansen has been a best-selling author who is married to another mega best-selling author, Mark Victor Hansen. He's the co-creator of the Chicken Soup for the Soul series. Together, they travel and inspire people with the power of asking. But not just asking, also noticing.
2: We had this lovely little Filipina housekeeper who would come every day and she'd make these great dishes from the Philippines. But she comes one day and she cuts this orange fruit up and says, Crystal, try this. And I bit into it. I said, Melda, this is the best fruit I've ever tasted. What is this? She goes, it's a mango. And I'm like, how is it that I've never tasted a mango? I've, you know, traveled all throughout Europe. I thought I was so worldly. How did I miss the mangoes? And I go, where did you get these? Did you import them? She goes, no, they're at the grocery store. And I'm like, how did I miss the best fruit ever? I've been passing it every time at the grocery store, but it made me think about, we're all naive. I never even knew to ask or wonder about the mangoes, because I'm a girl who grew up in Idaho where there are lots of potatoes, but no mangoes. We're all that way. We only know what we know. And so a lot of what we miss in life isn't just the fear. It's just the lack of curiosity or the lack of awareness that there is this big world of resources in things, in people, in situations, opportunities. Are you awake?

0: know, sometimes we think, well, why doesn't God just stop everybody from making bad choices? Well, that means he would have to stop us from being human, because part of being human, being made in his image, is being intelligent beings with the capacity to choose. And if he forces us so that we just choose good, then we're not choosing at all. He's choosing on our behalf.
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10: I'm Morgan Smith with some contagious encouragement here on Keep the Faith. 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Your commitments shape your life. And if you're not committed to anything, other people are shaping your life."

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3: I was having one of those really bad days where you just think your world is ending and nothing's going right. Everything just kind of piled up, and I walked out on my front porch, and there's this bag, and my neighbor had really good chocolate in it and a jar of powdered peanut butter because we're health nuts, and this book that said God loves you on the front of it, promises for life, and a really sweet card with a cardinal on the front because I love cardinals. You know, she left it at 9 o'clock this morning. She had no idea this was the really bad day, but it just lifted my whole day up. And we got a really nice letter from the girl we sponsored in Romania, and pictures and a thank you note. Those two things just really lifted me up.

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7: Hey, welcome to Keep the Faith, a place of refreshment where the encouragement can fuel you for another week. I'm Keith Stevens.
8: And I'm Jonna Cruz. Here's a taste of what that encouragement sounds like.
9: And parents need to sit down with their kids and say, you know, let's talk about freedom and responsibility. And let's talk about when you're going to lose your privacy or not. Because that's the way life works, and that's the way we ought to be doing this with our kids.
10: Her laugh sounded free. Her story didn't match her laugh. You expected somebody who would be broken down by it, who would always be bitter. Donna, she was the exact opposite of that in every way. Yeah.
8: In today's culture, it's tough to know when to jump into your kids' worlds and when to let them explore for themselves. Well, an expert has some insight that could really help you, and that's next on Keep the Faith.

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1: Hey, I'm Keith Stevens. The choices we make today come from somewhere, maybe from the lessons we learned as kids. So how does that happen? Along with Dr. John Townsend, Dr. Henry Cloud is the co-author of the best-selling book, Boundaries, which is now out in an updated 25th anniversary edition.
2: You know, what I've always told my daughters is there's a formula. Freedom equals responsibility equals love. And you have to keep all three of those equal. So you're going to have as much freedom as you use responsibly. And the way you can tell if you're using it responsibly is, are you doing anything that's unloving, like destructive to someone else or to yourself? And if that formula is fine, you have all the freedom you want. Now, that's the way life works. That's the way the police treat us, right? Nobody's monitoring what's going on in your house until there's something called probable cause. And parents need to sit down with their kids and say, you know, let's talk about freedom and responsibility and what that means. And let's talk about when you're going to lose your privacy or not, because that's the way life works. And that's the way we ought to be doing this with our kids.

courage is not the absence of fear, it's the conquering of it. A true hero isn't someone who never feels fear, it's that when he feels fear, he still does the thing he ought to do anyway. We will make

0: is Keep the Faith.
1: 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Karen Collins was in her 20s. She was newly married, and then her husband, Michael, was diagnosed with stage 4 cancer.
2: And he told me, and I just cried because I didn't really know what the plan was.
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11: 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You know when someone laughs so deep that it's contagious? Her story didn't match her laugh.

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1: Hi, I'm Donna Cruz. You know, when bad things happen, you can be bitter or God can make you better. Jo Saxton is learning to choose the latter. She's an international speaker and author with books like The Dream of You. She opens up about a woman she met that she just couldn't stop thinking about.
2: Her journey was one of great desperation, an abusive context. I was drawn to her by was her laugh, because her laugh sounded free. You know when someone laughs so deep that it's contagious? Her story didn't match her laugh. I couldn't put it any other way. When you knew her history, you expected somebody who would be broken down by it, who would always be bitter, who would always feel defensive and alienated. And she was, Donna, she was the exact opposite of that in every way. As she grew in her faith, she found freedom and healing and peace of mind and a restoration of relationships that could never

been restored, the impossible happened. And not only did you hear the story, I believed it because I saw it on her face. I saw it in the way she related. She lived good news, and she lived it from the inside out. I don't wanna hear.

0: This is Keep the Faith.
1: Things are getting real. Jesus, take the wheel. Only way I'm getting to the other side. Days are getting dark. Life's a little hard. Blinded, but I'm trying not to lose sight. I don't got this. I know you got this. Yeah.

0: I know you're gonna see me through it.
1: Sometimes all you need is a story to remind you there's hope. Steve Brown has one of those. He's with Key Life, and they've teamed up with us to help make encouragement contagious on Keep the Faith.
2: Someone said, the church I'm a part of is divided and at each other's throats. One side believes people should be baptized in the name of the Father, the Son, and the Holy Spirit. The other side says people should be baptized into the name of the Father, Son, and Holy Spirit. I have convictions, he said. I just can't remember which side I'm on. You ever think that in the family of God there aren't any sides? Let me tell you why, because Jesus is the issue, and everybody who belongs to him belong to each other. When I remember that, I fight less and love more, but then I sometimes forget. I'm Steve Brown. You think about that. For more encouraging stories plus a free gift, go to youthinkaboutthat.org.
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1: Hi, I'm Keith Stevens. Forgiveness is a wonderful thought until you're the one who needs to give it. Then you might need some guidance. And that's where Keep the Faith's relationship chef, Dr. Joe Beam, comes in.
2: A few years ago, I was called in to speak to some parents whose children had been murdered. They'd been murdered by other students who'd gone to the same school with them, and these parents were trying to figure out, how do we get past this? Can we forgive these boys? I told them that when it comes to relationship recipes concerning forgiveness, there are three steps. The first two are essential. The third is optional. The first is you decide to view the other person as a flawed human being and not evil personified. As long as you view that person that hurt you as evil, your heart will never allow you to get past it. When you choose to see that person as flawed, you begin to understand that they, like all the rest of us, are imperfect, but not the devil. The second thing is that you choose not to take vengeance. That's a decision. Vengeance means I'm trying to hurt you as badly as you hurt me, and that's why it never works, because I can never be sure that you hurt as badly as I. Now, I can demand justice, but not vengeance. I give up my right to try to hurt you back. Then there's the third step, which is optional, which basically says we will reconcile. I say optional because in the case of these parents, they chose not to reconcile with those boys who had murdered their children. But in many situations in life, it is the thing to do, because once you see the other person as being flawed and not evil and decide not to take vengeance, you realize that it's a good person that's worth rescuing a relationship with, particularly if it's your husband or wife or son or daughter or even mother or father. In reconciling, you won't forget what happened, but you can get past it by doing the things it takes to put the relationship back together. And if you do that, you can actually have a better relationship after the hurt than you had before.
3: In my

0: Well, I look at a lot of people and they're so proud of themselves. And I just told a guy not long ago, I said, look, you won the genetic lottery. Everyone's not that lucky. There's a fine line in the longitude and latitude of the haves and the have-nots. There's just a fine line between the guy driving the really nice car and wearing the nice suit and the man holding the sign at the corner and says, I work for food. So next time you see that person and you are driving the nice car and have the nice suit on, turn around.
1: 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Give me your love for humanity.
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9: 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Gratefulness changes a bitter spirit to a better

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3: My mom went through a hard time a while back where she was pregnant with my little brother.
0: Yeah.
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0: Oh, no.
3: A few years later, she met a guy, and he was a wolf in sheep's clothing. And so it was really hard for us to trust any more people. I was living with my grandparents. And then she met a man that she knew for a long time, and he had four children, too. He was the best person we ever met. He's my stepdad now, and he gave me three new sisters and another brother. I finally have somebody to tell stuff about. It's wonderful.

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5: Hi, I'm Keith Stevens. 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Keep the faith.
6: 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What you find here is something called contagious encouragement, which sounds like this.

0: She and I share stares and smiles in this sacred little pause. And though those 4 minutes, they didn't change everything, but they did change something. They changed me. They changed the presence of peace that I had in my heart.
1: Abigail was able to be healed of her club feet. Her dad found out that she had been healed, went and saw her and the mom, and couldn't believe it.
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1: Hi, I'm Donna Cruz. You know, the difficult things you go through in life don't have to be wasted. They can become great tools to help others. Kevin Atlas knows that all too well. He was born without a full left arm and lost his father at a young age. He was able to persevere and become the first person to get a Division I college basketball scholarship with a disability. And now he inspires others all over the world. He shares his experiences in his new book, Get in the Game.
2: About a month or so ago, up in Seattle, and this girl came up to me and she talked to me. She's one of the first people. She's like, my dad is about to die and you touched me because of your father's story, him passing away from cancer. And you know, I just need advice. What do I do? My mom has passed away and my grandma won't let me see him because they divorced and it's a bad relationship. He's about an hour away by a plane ride. What do I do? And I told her, listen, my biggest regret in life, 10 years old, even though I was 10, I never said goodbye to my father before he passed away. Couldn't bring myself to do it. And I'll tell you what, never leave anything unsaid. You got to do it. I don't care if you're a junior in high school. Get there. That girl was bawling, crying. I spoke to every other kid. She came up to me. She was the first and the last kid. And she told me, Kevin, I just booked a ticket for me and my 8th grade sister. We got bags packed. We're skipping town. We're getting on a flight. We're going to go spend time with them. They got out of school. They spent the last month with their father. And she messaged me 5-6 days ago and told me her father had passed. And just thanking me because she was there. They had real resolution, and she said she'll never be able to repay me, and I said, you don't have to.

0: I think the biggest problem about forgiveness, quite frankly, is that most of the time people think they go to church, pastor preaches on forgiveness for 29 and a half minutes, we all hit our knees, we forgive those who have wronged us recently, and we think that's it. I'm telling you, forgiveness is a matter of standing guard every day. Otherwise, you could really do a lot of harm.
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3: I admit it, I can get caught up in the race against time, especially on mornings when I find myself rushing frantically to feed the dog, brush my teeth, clothe my toddler, and remember my wallet before darting out the door for an appointment I'm inevitably late for. You know, these mornings remind me of exactly how I don't want to live, which is rushed and frantic. But it's not the race against the clock that's the problem. It's how I feel when it's happening. I feel stressed, anxious, distracted, ungrateful, disheveled. And just the other week, in a morning of madness, I stopped everything. I did slow down. I took a 4-minute pause. And I really think it was less of a choice and more of a breaking point. But I put the keys down. I took the time I needed to pour a cup of coffee into a real mug, not a travel mug. And I sat on the floor with my daughter, hugging her tightly with my full attention for 4 solid minutes. She and I shared stares and smiles in this sacred little pause. And though those 4 minutes, they didn't change everything. But they did change something. They changed me. They changed the presence of peace that I had in my heart.
0: Hello.

And here's what Jones told me. He said, when you don't know what to do, do something. He said, you can't do everything right now, but you can do something right now. He said, your problem, son, is you have forgotten the very value that God placed in your life. You will become to them a person of value. You know what happens to people of value, don't you? They get advice. They get new friends. They get job offers. People of value become valuable to other people. And this is what is happening to people who do something, even when they don't know what to do. Yeah.

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17: Shalom, this is Rabbi Schneider from Discovering the Jewish Jesus. 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We feel like we're kind of lost spiritually. I want to encourage you, keep calling out to God. In Matthew 7, Jesus said, ask and it'll be given to you. Seek and you will find. Knock and it'll be opened to you. 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I want to encourage you, don't stop asking God. 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And you're getting stronger as you continue to call out to him during times in life when you feel spiritually stagnant. God's a God of breakthrough. Don't stop. 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But God made it difficult because he's making us strong. Keep calling out to God and believe he's going to show up.
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22: 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And this is a girl who couldn't walk before, and now she's walking in a beautiful dress.

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1: I'm Donna Cruz. Bodies aren't always the only thing that need healing. Sometimes hearts and homes do, too. Well, Brant Hansen has a nationally syndicated radio show and has written books like Blessed Are the Misfits. He also works with Cure International, a worldwide network of hospitals that brings God's love and medical care to kids with treatable conditions. Brant hears amazing stories of life change all the time.
2: Well, when I just heard, I was talking with a guy who's at our Kenya hospital, and he was telling me about a little girl named Abigail who couldn't walk. She was born with club feet, and her mom and dad were not married. And what happens a lot of times is the dad will see that the child has a disability, and he takes off because he thinks the woman is cursed, the mom is cursed, the child is cursed, and he leaves. So Abigail was left with no daddy. Her mom would not give up, and so she eventually found out about Cure. Abigail was able to be healed of her club feet. But her dad, this happens a lot too, her dad found out that she had been healed, went and saw her and the mom, and couldn't believe it. And our hospital staff, our ministry staff, wound up talking with him, and he decided to take responsibility for his daughter. And so they got married. And the sweetest thing was, I have a picture of Abigail walking down the aisle as a flower girl in her parents' wedding. And this is a girl who couldn't walk before, and now she's walking in a beautiful dress. And I just thought that was a great picture of the kingdom of God and how much he loves a little girl like Abigail.

0: Joy for me is defined as believing that no matter what is happening to you, that it is all working out and that God's got it. Joy is something that can invade you and you can actually go find it, which I love because I think it's just as interesting that God comes looking for us than we're searching for God.
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9: 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I try.

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3: I lost a job, a very public job that I loved working with the community and people in broadcast news. And I lost that job in a situation where I didn't know why, and no one ever told me why. And that was really hard because I'm a person that wants to serve people, make people happy. But through it all, I felt like God was leading me and telling me to start my own business, when in a million years in my past life, I never would have started my own business. But what I'm finding is that those connections that I made with people for the last 7 or 8 years have been such huge blessings in starting this new path. And now I'm able to help others by telling their stories to the world. I see the unexpected blessings now of a situation that I didn't quite understand. More time with my sons. I get up with them now in the morning when I used to be at work at that time of day. And really enjoying the little things around me, the surprises around the corner, and the good things that are going to happen, and the ways that it will shape my life will be immensely better for me in the long run.

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7: 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Greetings, I am Dave Martin. I hope that you are having a very blessed Sunday morning. It is right around 9 a.m. It's time for the Reformed Witness Hour, sponsored by the Protestant Reformed Churches in America, here on The Word, 100.7 FM.

0: 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We warmly welcome you to our program today and pray that you are blessed by the ministry of the Word. Dear Reform Witness Hour listeners, this time of the year marks the beginning of a new school year for our children and young people. And as parents and children getting ready for school again, we have many things to remember to do. There are clothes to purchase, school supplies to be obtained, rides to be arranged, school activities to be noted and built into our schedules, teachers to be consulted, along with everything else that goes with the start of a new school year. Yes, there is a lot to remember. But are we also remembering to remember the most important thing? What is that, you ask? Your Creator, the Lord of everything. On our Reform Witness Hour program today, Pastor Carl Hawk will address us from Ecclesiastes 12, verse 1, where the Word of God reminds us of this important principle of life and of education. Remember now thy Creator in the days of thy youth. Let's pay attention now as he delivers his message titled, Youth, Remember. Pastor Hawk.
1: 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We read, Remember now thy Creator in the days of thy youth, while the evil days come not, nor the years draw nigh, when thou shalt say, I have no pleasure in them. This verse of Scripture we bring especially in remembrance of the beginning of school at this time of year, in which many children and young people return to a regular course of study in their schools. And we find it to be a very fit word, directed especially towards young people and their calling in this coming year in their education to remember their Creator. It's taken from the book of Ecclesiastes, and the book of Ecclesiastes is the book in the Bible that gives us the proper view of this present life. We may call it the world and life view of the Christian. Those young people who are in college know that many Christian colleges, as well as secular, are concerned to teach a world and life view. What is life? What is my place in this present world? And what am I to do as a Christian? What is my world and life view? Well, the book of Ecclesiastes provides the world and life view of the child of God, the Christian. Solomon, in the book, if you are acquainted with it, and I would encourage you to read the book this week, the book of Ecclesiastes, Solomon shows the vanity, and that's a prominent word in the book, the vanity or emptiness of life as far as fallen man is concerned, that all the pursuits common to fallen men are vain and empty pursuits. They add up to nothing and bring only further grief and suffering. And so in the book, you will see that he gives himself for a while to pursue the goals of materialism, thinking that life really is what you have. And he discovers and sees very clearly that this too is vanity and vexation of spirit. Or he pursues pleasure, laughter, and good time, and discovers that this too, apart from the living God, is but emptiness and vanity. He pursues what we might call humanism, a life of doing good or a life of learning, and again his conclusion that these things too, apart from God, are empty and vexation of spirit, that apart from God, life is an empty thing, filled with misery and ending in despair and destruction. He comes to a conclusion at the end of the book in chapter 12, verses 13 and 14, that there is but one proper view of life, that because God is God and we are created to know Him, there can only be one purpose for man. There is only one thing that is fulfilling. There is only one thing that is worth it. Let's listen to his conclusion. Let us hear the conclusion of the whole matter. Fear God and keep His commandments, for this is the whole duty of man. That is, the Bible teaches us here and throughout that the whole purpose of life is simply to fear God, to stand in loving reverence and in holy awe through Jesus Christ of the great God of our salvation revealed in the Scripture, to know Him in the face of Jesus Christ His Son, and to be emptied of ourselves, to know our sins and our unworthiness, and to know His amazing grace in order that we might extol and honor Him. Fear God and keep His commandments. That will certainly be the result. The one who has been brought into a loving awe of the true and living God will now, by God's grace, live a life of principled obedience. Their life will be conformed more and more after the pattern of God's good and holy commandments. Now, the book of Ecclesiastes was written for young people. The Holy Spirit, through Solomon, has His eye especially upon youth. In the last part of Ecclesiastes, chapters 11 and 12, Solomon wishes to remove the rose-colored glasses from the eyes of youth. You must not read those last chapters thinking that Solomon is some disgruntled old man, but rather, Solomon wants young people, young Christians, to be under no false illusions with respect to this present life. He says in verse 8 of the 11th chapter that youth is a blessing. It's a very good thing. It is something to be enjoyed. He is not suspicious of youth. But he says that this must be tempered with the reminder that God will bring thee into judgment. That God will bring our youth into judgment is the idea. The idea is this, that your adult life is going to reveal the quality of your youth. That's what he means to say to us. Don't let your youth be days of vanity and emptiness. May God deliver you from this thought that I can become serious when I get old. That spiritual things are reserved for tomorrow. And now I can do exactly what I want. I can live my own life. If that's the youth that you have, it's empty. It's vain. No, the Bible is teaching us that our adult life is going to be the reflection of our youth. And therefore, our youth must be spent in serious thought as to our meaning in this life, as to our relationship to God, as to our place to serve Him in this life. Youth is not a time for daydreaming. It's not a time for sloughing off. It's not a time for simply to follow the idols of this present world. It's not a time to drift along without a purpose or without a goal. But rather, says the Word of God, remember. Remember in the days of your youth, your Creator. It is of utmost importance for Christian youth to be focused in the days of their youth upon their God. But now notice, Solomon's words are, remember now thy Creator in the days of thy youth. And I say notice, he says, not simply remember thy God, thy Redeemer, thy Savior. But he says, Creator. What does that mean? What is the idea of remembering our Creator God? And the idea is simply, I believe, this, that in the days of our youth, as always, but especially in the days of our youth, we must remember that we have our existence from God. And that as receiving our existence from God, we stand responsible to Him, and renewed in Jesus Christ, we exist and live for but one purpose, to serve God. The truth of creation, of course, displays the power and the purpose of God, the power for sure. By the word of the Lord, we read in Psalm 33, "Were the heavens made and all the hosts of them by the breath of his mouth." God's mighty power is shown in that he spoke and it was. He commanded and it stood fast. But creation not only shows the awesome power of God to create by his own power things that were not as though they were, but creation also reveals his purpose. We read in Revelation 4, verse 11, that the redeemed hosts in heaven sings, "For thy pleasure they are and were created." All things were created for a purpose. God, of course, only does something for one purpose, his own glory. Creation is for the purpose of God's pleasure. Remember now your Creator. Remember that you have been given life and, as a child of God, redeemed in Christ for one purpose, that you might live your life to the pleasure of God. Remember that. You have one purpose in life, to serve your God. Missing that purpose, your life is vain, no matter what you might succeed in. No matter the beauty that you might gain to your body by physical exercise and diet, no matter the intellect you may bring to your mind and the money to your wallet, apart from serving God, you miss the whole purpose of your existence, and your life is empty. But in knowing God, the God not only who has given you existence by his power, but the God who by grace redeemed you for the purpose that you might serve and know and love him, then your life has meaning. This, of course, is very important. It means that without the truth of creation, without believing the truth of creation, man is doomed to folly. Man cannot know himself. Man does not know and cannot know why he exists. The truth of creation is not an appendix to the Christian faith. It's not something negotiable. The truth of creation in 6 24-hour days is the Christian faith, and to deny it is to deny the Christian faith. The truth of creation declares that we are not independent. We are not self-existent. We are not self-serving, but we were created by the mighty power of God and are therefore dependent upon him. God declares to you as a young person that you did not develop from a pool of slime, that you were not hurled into being by a big bang, that you are not the product of chance and mutation, that you are not simply a genetic code that miraculously somehow fell into being through ages and millions of years. But the truth of creation declares to you the truth that God made you. And God determined your purpose. And that God alone can satisfy you. Remember your Creator. Remember not simply creation, but your Creator. Remember the one who powerfully and gloriously made all things and made you, and has made you in Christ his, so that now you owe your existence to him, and the sole purpose of your life can only be to honor and to know him. Remember that. Remember that in every class you take, whether that's the college level or high school or whatever level of education it may be, remember your Creator. We must remember him because, you see, we are always prone to forget. And when we are prone to forget our Creator, the problem is not mental, but it's spiritual. It's not a learning disorder that we have, but it's the old man of Adam. Naturally, we do not like to remember God. That's according to our own nature. And it is easy for us as children of God to forget our God and to forget our Creator, to forget that we owe all things to him, and to forget that we are on earth to serve him. That's a very easy thing for us to forget. Not only is it true to our nature that we forget that, but we forget that through many distractions of life, and this is the strategy of the devil. He wants us to be busy with the things of this world, or he wants us to be busy with entertainment or pleasure, with self, with all kinds of things. And so there is the battle for the mind, there's the battle for the heart, and there's the battle for the soul. Upon what is it focused? Remember your Creator. Remember the living God, and to live in sweet communion with Him, for apart from Him is vanity. This means that we must live a disciplined spiritual life. To remember our Creator is an activity of love. Remembering is always an activity of love. And to remember God, your Creator in love, means, therefore, that you must constantly, as young people, be reading your Bible, living a life of prayer, and living your life very close in

is telling me that I can't do that, well, I'll just find another church. That's not remembering your Creator. Hold fast to the truth. Hold fast to it when you are challenged. Remember your Creator in the days of your youth. There's a word that we must not overlook in that verse. It's the word now. Remember now thy Creator. That's a very profound idea. It means to say to us that all true faith in God is now. It is never later. If our faith in God does not impinge upon our present life today, we have forgotten Him. True faith is present faith. True faith is not simply the promise of tomorrow. You cannot say to God, later. Sometimes young people and children say to their parents, later. Mom and dad say something, and you say, later, mom, later, dad, in which you mean to say that something else is more important to you right now, and besides, you're not so interested in doing what they tell you to do. You say later. God says, remember me now. You can never say to God later. True faith is now. It is never later. Remember God now in your entertainment. Don't say to God later. I'll remember Him later. I'll get out of this phase of wicked entertainment, and then when I get 25, later, I'll remember Him. God says, you deny me. You don't believe in me then. Remember me now. Remember me now in your values. Remember me now in your friends. Remember me now in your temptations. To say, I know all about God. Yes, I've been taught all those truths, but later. To say later is to forfeit His power and His grace to sustain you now. Remember Him now in the days of your youth. The days of youth are those days in which the channel of life is set. The mold for life is set. That's the way God has made it. It's like concrete. When once it's poured, it's there. Remember God in the days of your youth. In youth, with all of its beauty and all of its attractiveness, serve the Lord your God. It's very important to do that because in the days of our youth, first of all, there are decisions that we are called to make. That is, or I could better put it, there is the will of God that we must seek. What is that will of God for me? And we make those decisions in the days of our youth, and those decisions are with us till we die. The decisions that you make as a young man and a young woman are important. They reach out to the future, and they will be with you every day, and they will touch you every day, even until the day that you die. There's no such thing, for instance, as casual sex. There's nothing casual about the intimate relationship that God has created. There's no such thing as it doesn't matter because I'm young. It does matter. Remember your Creator in your decisions. Remember Him in your decisions of your occupation. That is, remember His day. Remember He's the Creator who said, 6 days shalt thou labor, and the seventh thou shalt rest. Remember Him in the days of your youth when you choose an occupation. Don't bow to the dollar. Don't say, I'm going to remember the dollar, and God can come second. Serve Him. Remember Him in marriage. Remember Him in who you are going to marry. If you are not walking with God, don't get married. It doesn't matter if you're 25 or 30 or 22 or 18. If you're not walking with God, don't get married. Walk with God. Remember your God. Love your God. Love His truth. Learn to love another in God and in His truth. Remember, it's what a person believes and how they live. That's the important thing.

0: Remember that. Remember, it's not his form and it's not her shape. It's not his money and it's not her looks. It's what they believe in their heart. Do they know God? Do they know the Lord Jesus Christ? Do they worship God in the truth? How do they live? Remember your Creator in the days of your youth. While, says Solomon, the evil days come not, nor the years draw nigh in which thou shalt say, I have no pleasure in them. Those evil days refer to corrupt days and could be a reference to the end of the world. And that's very important. You must remember your Creator in the days of your youth if you are to have the strength to live in the days of the end. But, of course, it also refers to the days of old age. Those days of old age very often are days of testing. And once again, the foundation for our life has been laid in the days of our youth. If you want to understand what that means, then the best thing for you to do is to go and visit the aged in a nursing home or to visit with any aged person. And I guarantee you that the moment you visit with an aged person, it will not be long before you have learned about their youth. It will not be long in which you will be able to see the character of their youth. For old age is standing upon the foundation laid in youth. Youth is serious. Remember your Creator. Are you going to remember him? By the grace of God, you will. Oh, by the grace of God, you will. Because you see, behind this word of God is something precious. It is not, first of all, we who remember him, but it is he who remembers us. Our Creator remembers us. He says, I have graven thee upon the palms of my hands. I cannot forget you. He remembers me. Ah, that's everything. God, my Creator, my Redeemer in Jesus, remembers me. There's nothing more beautiful than that. That's my world and life view. That's everything. God knows me. And because he knows me, my life has purpose and meaning. It has one purpose, that I might know him better, that I might walk with him and serve him, obey him and glorify him, live to him with his people. Remember your Creator in the days of your youth. Let us pray. Father, we do thank thee again for thy word and ask for its blessing upon our souls. We do confess, O Lord, that of ourselves we are weak, we are sinful. We need thy grace. Bless us in this day. Cause thy word to be a mighty power and a light unto our hearts. In Jesus' name, amen.
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4: Life as we know it, or the life we are living now, is not always a place we want to be. Sometimes we deal with suffering, face tragedies, live with extreme or unexpected situations, and also walk this path of life with people who might disappoint us. What if there were another life? One that was different. One that was even better than the one you want, and that was also eternal. Something that lasts forever. What if this new life could completely change your perspective on how you are living today, here and now? What if this new life I'm talking about were God's plan for you? I want to talk about this and more in the message we have prepared for you this week here at the Lutheran Hour. Some time ago, while sharing with one of our workers of Cristo para Todas las Naciones, or Christ for All Nations, which is what Lutheran Hour Ministries is called in Latin America, I learned the story of a woman who at one point felt ready to end her life. She suffered from terrible depression and mistakenly thought that ending it all was her only option. She sent farewell messages to her loved ones, got into her car, and drove to a place where she thought she could do this. However, while she was driving, one of her messages came on the radio, which spoke about the importance of life and placing our anxieties in God's hands. It was a simple prayer of about 20 or 30 seconds, enough to change the course of this story. I was told that she stopped her car in the middle of the road, turned off the engine, and she began to cry like never before. After this, she was able to resume her therapy sessions with her psychologist and was able to find help. And you might be wondering, how did we find out about this? Well, the psychologist herself called our office one day to thank us for our radio messages and tell us this story. She said, "Perhaps you don't know it, but you save lives with the work you do." Praise God! Everything we do here is for the glory of God, and so that more and more people, real people like you with real problems like yours, can hear about Jesus and know that only with Him does our life have a future and better options. It is Jesus, through His Word, the only one who can save lives and change our perspective on how we live here and now. Unfortunately, not everyone has the opportunity to understand this in time. Suicide rates worldwide are alarming and on the rise, especially among young people. For many, it is the only solution to their problems, their tragedies, their pain. But I promise you, it is not. There is hope. Just like there is hope for those who suffer, those who face depression, anxiety, and addictions, and those who bear the heavy burden of knowing they are sinners. Here at Lutheran Hour Ministries, we have tons of resources in both English and Spanish to help you and others navigate through these challenges. This year's theme for our Hispanic Heritage Month is precisely Embrace Life, Abraza la Vida. An invitation to recognize the life God gives us, the life He prepares for us, the life only He can offer. I'm not talking about a life without problems or without challenges or sorrows, but rather a better life here on earth and an eternal life that, according to the Bible, is perfect, abundant, and that God gives us only by grace. In the Bible, Jesus says that He is the way, the truth, and the life. And in John chapter 10, He actually declares that His purpose to come to this world is simple and powerful. He said, "I came that you may have life and have it abundantly." However, things in this world may not be as easy as we would like, right? There are pains that don't end by talking to someone, whether a pastor or a therapist. There are challenges that overwhelm us, crush us, and leave deep wounds and profound sadness within us. There are situations that seem to have no solution, or that sometimes we cannot change, even if we wanted to. Furthermore, whether we like it or not, we have long lived in a culture marked and shaped by death. If we go back to Genesis, to the very beginning, we know that sin opened the door to death. And death was never God's plan or His goal when He created man and all things. It was the consequence of our disobedience. And what came after was even worse. Right after Adam and Eve, we find a brother killing another out of jealousy, envy, or whatever. And from then on, we have not stopped harming each other with words and actions. That's why we kill each other in wars. We kill each other to steal. We kill each other because we have different ideologies, religions, or even races. We kill when there's an unplanned pregnancy. We kill when there's a mortal disease. We even kill each other because it's perhaps the easiest thing to do. The other day I heard on a podcast that this culture of death in which we live is also the result of our inclination to eliminate problems, not to solve them. But as a pastor, I find no other explanation for this culture than sin itself. We kill each other because we are sinners. And until we recognize this truth and understand that God is the author and owner of life, we won't be able to embrace life, much less comprehend the abundant life that He alone promises and gives us. We know that depression is real, and that sometimes it presents itself to us as a dark hole from which there's no escape. Because we live in this world, we also know that there are very strong pains, very deep sadness, very difficult situations. We too have been where many find themselves today. Perhaps you yourself or someone you love are there right now. That is why Jesus spoke of taking up our burdens and our crosses, of experiencing the afflictions of this world. A world made up of death, intrusive thoughts that dwell within us and take hold of our minds and hearts. And why not the devil, who also plays a part in our lives? All these are like thieves trying to steal our lives. Let's go back to John chapter 10, verses 10 and 11. Here Jesus says, "The thief comes only to steal and kill and destroy. However, I came that you may have life and have it abundantly. I am the good shepherd. The good shepherd lays down his life for the sheep." Jesus presents life here on earth as a flock. But like any flock, we will always be exposed to problems. There will be wolves who will want to attack us, and thieves who will also seek to steal, kill, and destroy among us. But Jesus adds something I want you to take with you after this message. We are not alone, and you don't have to live everything in solitude. He has come into the world to dwell with you and suffer with you. He has come to our world to even protect your life by giving His own. And He has done this so that you have abundant life. Life that does not end. Life that lasts forever. Eternal life in a world of death. Dear friends of the Lutheran Hour, in a culture of death, in our human nature that believes death is the only alternative, in a world that places very little value on life, Jesus presents Himself to us with a different proposal: eternal life. When we say here in our Hispanic Heritage Month that we have been called to embrace life, this really means going beyond doing good or what we believe is right. It means leaving our burdens on Jesus, because He truly is the way, the truth, and the life this world needs. And He truly came into our realities, just as painful as they are, to give us abundant life. Remember this. For God so loved the world that he sent Jesus, so that those who believe in him will not perish, but have eternal life. In fact, Jesus came to experience the death we deserve so that we might live forever. He conquered death so that in his resurrection, we too may rise again and live eternally in his presence. That is his plan for you and for me. To embrace life and to receive the abundant life he offers us is to receive the forgiveness he gives us through his gospel and the sacraments. It is to be reconciled with God through Jesus, confessing our sins and embracing the forgiveness of absolution. It is to celebrate that through Christ, we are no longer enemies of God, but his beloved children. This certainly changes the perspective with which we see life. And we understand life on earth as something temporary, and the life Jesus won for us as what it truly is, something eternal, something abundant. We never knew what happened to that woman after the day a message on the radio from Cristo para Todas las Naciones or Lutheran Hour Ministries touched her heart and prevented her from ending her life. But what we do know is that the Word of God alone was able to change her life in that moment, and she was able to embrace her life, the life she received from God. Like her, there are perhaps many in the world who are facing the same problems, perhaps with more questions than answers, or more bitterness than hope. This Hispanic Heritage Month, we are promoting a wonderful program throughout Latin America and in the United States, available in Spanish and Portuguese, offering Christian support, companionship, and spiritual guidance to people struggling with depression and other problems, where pain and death sometimes seem like the only path. The program is called Vivenciar.net. It's free. And there we have a precious army of volunteers dedicated to speaking with our users and offering life in Christ when death appears to be the only way. You can learn more about it at lhm.org/Hispanic Ministry. To our users of Vivenciar.net, and to you as well, we say today that Jesus is the way, the best one, that he offers abundant life and peace, and he does it freely, out of love for us, even though we don't deserve it. If you have ever felt abandoned by God and everyone else, and think that there's no hope, that there are no other options, let me tell you once again that Jesus has done something amazing for you. He gave his life so that you and all who believe in him may have the precious gift of forgiveness and eternal life. Believe me, there is no greater love than that of one who lays down his life for his friends. This is God's love for you. On this day, I hope and pray that you will find in this love your hope, your peace, life, and a better path, so you too can embrace eternal life. Amen.
5: 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He grew up speaking Spanish in Puerto Rico, but had to become fluent in German and English so that he could attend seminary and study to become a Lutheran pastor. 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
6: 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Today, I get to visit with a new friend, Pastor Omar Garza. And Pastor Garza serves as the president of a Lutheran church in Mexico, formerly the Lutheran Synod of Mexico. 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
7: Oh, thank you very much for the invitation. It's a great honor to be here.
6: Your grandmother had a connection with the Hispanic Lutheran Hour way back in 1950-something, had stopped going to church, and then she heard the Spanish Lutheran Hour. So tell us that story.
7: For some reason, one day, hearing the radio, she hear Lutheran Hour ministry program with Dr. Andres Melendez sharing the Word of God. And it was amazing for her because she didn't clearly get to know what Jesus Christ had been doing for us. As soon as she heard the first time that program, she write down the phone number that was there and immediately tried to communicate to try, in this case, to start to attend to a Lutheran church. She basically just call and say, hey, there is no churches. She was living in Matamoros, Mexico, which is basically in the border with Brownsville, Texas. Told her, well, the only option is if you go to the El Calvario Church in Brownsville, Texas. And she say, you know, I have the visa. I can go across without problem. She started to attend to El Calvario Church. She was well received. She keep hearing about this great news of the salvation of Jesus Christ. And she started to teach kids. They form a little mission work with several ladies because of the starting point of just hearing the word of Dr. Melendez through the Lutheran Hour ministry. She were able to make the connection and ask for a missionary, start to make some work in Mexico. They started in a little house to make, in this case, a little service. And then through the time, it was enough people that they start up and build a church. I was baptized in that church in 1975. That is the church that I'm currently serving as a pastor.
6: But you're a second career pastor. You had another career before becoming a pastor. Tell us a little bit about that and how God led you to become a pastor.
7: Electronic engineer by career. The church, unfortunately, they didn't have pastors to keep going the ministry. And unfortunately, that led the church to close almost 50%. When I was 25, 30 years old, I had completely lost the identity of making sure that I was saved by grace. I believe at that point in time that I have to be a very good guy to gain heaven, completely out of the reality of what God tells us on how we are saved because of faith in Jesus Christ. During that time, at some point, God make his miracle back and allow us to understand and get back to the basics of saved by grace, not by acts. And that's when I get to understand back that message of the grace of God and how we are so loved. It just simply kind of feel like the words of heaven just up and in front of me at my full-time job. I started to share everyone as a layperson about Jesus Christ. Every day I get someone, hey, are you going to church or you don't go? Why you don't go? Where are you going to go if you die today? A lot of people tell me, hey, you should be a pastor. I say, no. We really want to serve as something like marriage counselors, my wife and I. All of the sudden, one time, there was this lady that teaches about how to raise kids from the school of one of my sons. So I tell, hey, can you tell me how to become a very good counselor? What do I need to study? And she turned around and told me, oh, you want to be a pastor? And I'm just like, no, I'm told you I want to be a marriage counselor. Why are you saying that I want to be a pastor? So, well, you keep talking about God every time you get an opportunity in front of the class. And I thought that you were a pastor, you know. God put the time in that, honestly, through all the things that happened, understanding the grace that God had with me, I could not tell God no, right? And I just, okay, God, if you put the path, show me the way, and I'll be there. And from there, here we are.
6: Tell us a little bit about how Lutheran Hour Ministries is helping with your church body spread the gospel. Do you have a story of that?
7: Lutheran Hour Ministry, we can say, have been at the beginning, at the middle, and is currently helping us through there. When we were at this point that I mentioned before, that it was so bad with no pastors, all of a sudden, when we were in the middle of this hard situation, Pastor Nilo Figuer from the Lutheran Hour Ministry show up with my pastor in Matamoros in the church just to say hello. And he was talking to the pastor. The pastor there at that point in time was saying, well, we're doing so bad. We got no pastors. The church are closed and we got no way to prepare our pastors to hear the grace of God. And all of a sudden, he kind of say, I'll see what I can do. And he turned around and just make a connection with the Luther Academy and trying to bring teaching for our current pastors. And then through that, we get connection with the LCMS mission work. And then they bring scholarships for new pastors that want to intend. So long story short, we get to a point that we were able to get new pastors on board that currently allow to reopen all of the churches that was closed. Now it's open. And once again, it's because Lutheran Hour Ministry was kind of there saying, hey, how are you doing? How can we help?
6: Thank you for sharing that. And thanks for being a part of our ministry and expanding our Spanish language resources. It's been a pleasure to talk to you. Thank you.

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1: Let us pray. Our Father, who art in heaven, hallowed be thy name. Thy kingdom come, thy will be done on earth as it is in heaven. Give us this day our daily bread, and forgive us our trespasses as we forgive those who trespass against us. And lead us not into temptation, but deliver us from evil. For thine is the kingdom, and the power, and the glory, forever and ever. Amen. The Lord bless you and keep you. The Lord may his face shine on you and be gracious to you. The Lord turns his face toward you and give you peace. Amen.
0: 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I'm Mark Eicher. This has been a presentation of Lutheran Hour Ministries.

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8: Looking for a few showers this morning and clearing this afternoon, a high near 82. Good morning. I am Dave Martin. It's right around 10 o'clock. 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
10: Take your Bibles and turn with me now to the 37th chapter of the book of Genesis. We are telling the story of Joseph right out of the scriptures. This wonderful man, God said, a successful man. Why? Because the hand of the Lord was on him, and therefore God gave him great success. The secret of his success, the dreams that God placed in his heart. And in these dreams, he fulfilled a destiny, the destiny that God had given him. The fact is, every child of God, favored by the Father, just like you, God is giving you dreams for your future, for your family, for your ministry, for your life, for your career. God gives us dreams today. And if his hand is upon us, if we stay under the mighty hand of our God, then we know that those dreams will become our destiny. You know, the Christian life is positive. It is hopeful. We live in confidence and in certainty. And yet it is not without tests. It is not without trials. And our dreams can face distress and difficulty and darkness. And there will be times in your life that the bottom falls out and you will wonder why and ask what happened. Joseph was this remarkable man, and yet he had a collision course on his way to destiny. Chapter 37, beginning at verse 23. This is after Joseph went to see his brothers on an errand for his father. His brothers saw him, hated him, threw him in a deep well, a cistern. But then notice what happened in verse 23. So when Joseph came to his brothers, they stripped him of his robe and the robe of many colors that he wore, and they took him and cast him into a pit. And the pit was empty and there was no water in it. And then they sat down to eat. And looking up, they saw a caravan of Ishmaelites coming from Gilead with their camels bearing gum, balm, and myrrh on their way to carry it down to Egypt. Then Judah said to his brothers, "What profit is it if we kill our brother and conceal his blood? Come, let us sell him to the Ishmaelites, and let not our hand be upon him, for he is our brother, our own flesh." And his brothers listened to him. And the Midianite traders passed by, and they drew Joseph up and lifted him out of the pit, and sold him to the Ishmaelites for 20 shekels of silver, and they took Joseph to Egypt. What a terrible turn, twist of events in Joseph's life. Left for dead and then sold as a slave. Satan must have been whispering in Joseph's ears, "What about your dreams now? Where is your God now?" If there is a God, he must not love you all that much. And yet Joseph persevered. Joseph pressed on. And he learned some things there in the pit and beyond the pit that would ultimately put him in the place that God had planned, the pinnacle of power in Egypt. I want to give you four lessons learned in the pit. And I believe that it's so important that we learn these lessons. Number one, remember, God is in control. Therefore, don't demand to understand. Even if you could understand, it probably wouldn't help you all that much, this side of heaven. Please don't get the idea that there won't be struggles in life or sufferings in life, in spite of what we may hear from some pulpits today. It's not all sweetness and lightness in life. There are hard challenges in life that we all must face. And when these things happen, it could be a financial crash. It could be a marital crisis in your life, a problem with your children. It could be that you have a spiritual crisis going on, a crisis of doubt or identity, whatever it may be. When you have a crisis, it's not time to so much demand to understand, but to trust in the plans of God for your life. When you have these dreams and they turn to disasters, or your dreams turn to nightmares, again, I can't answer your why questions, but I can point you to a God who is in control always of your life. And just because things don't make sense now doesn't mean they won't make sense. I'm certain that when we get to heaven, one of the common expressions we're going to hear in heaven is, "Aha." So when we face one of these crisis times in life, as all of us have and will, that's not the time to panic. It's not the time to despair. It's not the time to freak out and run away. That's the time that we can rise to the challenge and overcome every obstacle, because we know that God has a plan, that He is in control of our lives. Is so true. His ways are not our ways. One day when we do see clearly what this is all about, we'll thank God even for the times we hurt, the times that we crashed, the times that we were in those pits. In the meantime, trust God. God knows what He's doing. He is ordering your steps and orchestrating your life. And while it may seem that your dreams are dying in a pit somewhere, your dreams will survive when you trust in God. That's the first thing. The second thing is, remain faithful no matter the cost. That's what Joseph did. Notice what happened when Joseph, sent to Egypt and sold to Egypt as a slave, began working in Egypt. Chapter 39, look at the first several verses of chapter 39 in Genesis. Now Joseph had been brought down to Egypt. And Potiphar, an officer of Pharaoh, the captain of the guard, an Egyptian, had brought him from the Ishmaelites who had brought him down there. And the Lord was with Joseph. I love this sentence. The Lord was with Joseph, and he became a successful man. And he was in the house of his Egyptian master. And his master saw that the Lord was with him. That's the key. And that the Lord caused all that he did to succeed in his hands. God's favor upon his life. So Joseph found favor in his sight and attended to him, and he made him overseer of his house and put him in charge of all that he had. Look at verse 5. From the time that he made him overseer in his house and over all that he had, the Lord blessed the Egyptian's house for Joseph's sake. The blessing of the Lord was over all that he had in his house and his field. Joseph was large and in charge, even though he was a slave. Why? Because he stayed faithful. Rather than giving up and quitting on his dream somehow, even in the midst. Now remember, he's just a 17-year-old boy when he's sold as a slave into Egypt. Just a youth. It would have been easy for him to have given up. But rather than giving up, he somehow got up in the power of God and he began to work hard. Joseph couldn't understand. He didn't know why he was there. He could have had no clue yet as to what God was doing, that ultimately God was going to save his nation Israel and his own family through him. So what did he do? He just stayed by the stuff. He kept trusting God, letting God use him, and he was diligent, he was industrious, he was conscientious, he was obedient, he was reliable. Put that on your resume. The hand of the Lord was with him, and he made him a successful man, and everything he touched was transformed. Even this pagan Potiphar knew that there was something different about this young man. So he put him in charge of everything. The point that I'm making is he remained faithful and steadfast and served the Lord even though his dreams were at this point diminished.
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10: So let me ask you, what kind of servant of Christ are you? Are you a fair-weather Christian? Some of you, your children got sick and you quit on God because you couldn't understand what God was doing. Or maybe someone hurt you, insulted you, abused you, took advantage of you, and you decided to give up. You stopped serving the Lord. You lost your job. Your career path took a huge distraction, if not a dead end, and you stopped serving God. You just sort of quit on God because your dreams seem to be gone. Years ago, I wrote in my Bible as a young man these words: you can tell the size of a Christian by what it takes to stop him. You can tell the size of a Christian by what it takes to stop him. And Joseph refused to allow circumstances to keep him from living for the Lord. He reminds me of Jesus. Jesus, who endured the cross and despised the shame. Jesus, whose body was broken for us on the cross. As he died, every ounce of his being was crying out, quit. But he didn't quit. He finished the work the Father sent him to do. So what are you supposed to do when life bottoms out and you're in some pit, or you're out there in some place you don't understand where or why God has placed you there, you just keep on praising. You keep on serving. You keep on loving. You keep on giving. You keep on witnessing. Some of you, you know, your finances are in trouble, and what have you done? You've just stopped giving. You quit being faithful to the Lord. But if you will stay open to what God is doing, if you will stay obedient to what God is doing in your life, stay optimistic about His purposes and plans for you, be faithful to Him, be faithful even unto death. Job said, God, even if you slay me, yet will I trust in you. The scripture says, therefore, my beloved brothers, be steadfast, immovable, always abounding in the work of the Lord, for as much as you know, your labor is not in vain in the Lord. So again, I can't answer all your questions about why and what happened, but I can give you God's word and counsel regarding what you're to do when you get in one of these crisis times, one of these crash experiences in your life. And the first thing you need to do is to remember that God is faithful. Remember that, and then remain faithful in the Lord. Because the fact is, people want to know, is your faith real? And if it works in the good times, does it work in the bad times? This Jesus you talk about, that you say you love, if He's enough when things are going really well, is He enough when things are going really, really bad? The spirit of this man, Joseph, was such that the world took notice of him. He was different. He was different, and it was the work of Christ in him. The third thing is to reject bitterness. Reject bitterness. If there was anyone who could become bitter, angry, and bitterness is anger turned inward. If there's anyone who could become resentful, it would have been Joseph. You know, his brothers hated him. His own family threw him out, wanted to kill him, decided not to kill him, but they robbed him of his coat. You know, they took his coat, but they could never steal his character. He still had his character intact. And he refused resentment. Ultimately, when his despiteful, hateful brothers stood before him some 13 years later, he would forgive them and provide for them. It's a powerful story. But at this point, let it be said that he rejected resentment, he refused bitterness in his life. There are so many angry, hostile, bitter people around us today. Why? Because of so much hurt and pain in their lives. Hurting people often hurt other people. People that have experienced heartache in their lives often become hardened by the beast of bitterness. And you know, eaten alive by the beast of bitterness, I should say. Bitterness is an acid that will destroy its own container. It will

0: your faults, you take it patiently. In other words, you deserve it, you take a beating, you know, no big deal. But when you do good and deserve and suffer for it, when you do good and suffer for it, if you take it patiently, that is, you endure, this is commendable before God. So if you are opposed, if you are suffering because of the actions of another, don't be a victim to your bitterness and to the brokenness in your life. Get over it and get on with your life. You can begin again in the power of God. Don't bow down to any bitterness in your life at all. We'll talk about that a little more in another message. But one final thing. Rest in the providence of God. When I say rest in the providence of God, remember the providence of God is that God's plan is in action, that His invisible hand is working in us. And we need to make sure that we don't push providence. That we don't manipulate in some way the will of God for our life. Like the little boy who planted radish seeds and kept pulling them up to see if they were growing or not. Many times we're not willing to wait on God's timing in our lives. We want to just push through. We want to do something even if it's wrong. Isaiah speaks of those who light their own fires in the darkness, and the result is disaster. You don't need to go around kindling fires for yourself. Or like Jacob, who was constantly, this is Joseph's father, Jacob, constantly conniving and cheating and working his way, trying to make the latest deal to get ahead. No, trust in the providence of God. Wait and rest in what God has given you. God's given you a promise in His Word, you keep believing it. If God has given you a dream, Psalm 119, verse 49 says, "Remember, O Lord, your word to your servant. We have hoped in this word. Remember your word, O Lord." You remember the word of God to you. Humble yourself under the mighty hand of God, and in due season He will exalt you. Joseph was buried in this pit. He was sold as a slave. He was forgotten in prison. He was seduced or attempted to be seduced by his boss's wife and falsely accused because of it. He was thrown into jail, then back into jail. Remember, he's just 17, and it was 13 long years between the promise that God gave him and the ultimate fulfillment of that promise. 13 long years of struggling and hurting and striving and yet believing and trusting in God. 13 years. So don't push providence. Don't manipulate the will of God. You be faithful. Be in the right place at the right time doing the right thing, and God will give you favor in that moment. That's what I believe. Be in the right place at the right time around the right people doing the right thing, and at the right time, God will give you favor.
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1: No one escapes trials in life. When pursuing your God-given dreams, you are on a collision course with challenges and disappointments. But don't let these derail your destiny. Now, here's a quick recap of the things you and I need to remember when we go through hard times. Number one, remember, God is in control. He really is. So don't demand to understand all the challenges in life. Trust God's plan for your life. Secondly, remain faithful no matter what the costs. Don't give up and quit on your dream no matter what you're facing. Ask God to give you the strength to be faithful to what He has called you to do. Third, reject bitterness. Refuse to allow disappointment to cause a root of bitterness to spring up in your life. There's nothing Satan would like to do more than to allow unforgiveness to distract you from God's plan for your life. And finally, rest in the providence of God. Be assured that His invisible hand is working in you and in your life. Don't try to manipulate God's will for your life. Don't panic. Remember, God has a plan and He's working it according to His own will. Wait on God's timing, and in due season, at the right time, you'll get the right picture of what God has allowed you to go through during times of trials and failures.
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2: Looking for showers this morning with some clearing this afternoon. A high near 82 tonight, looking for partly cloudy skies. A low of 66. And then on Monday, abundant sunshine. A high near 84. Monday night, clear skies with a low near 61. 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
8: Shalom, this is Rabbi Schneider from Discovering the Jewish Jesus. 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I want to encourage you, keep calling out to God. In Matthew 7, Jesus said, "Ask and it'll be given to you. 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Don't stop. Listen, if it was easy, everybody would make it. But God made it difficult because He's making us strong. Keep calling out to God and believe He's going to show up.
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16: 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So let's get things going with today's talk. 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
17: The title of today's message is Come Clean. Let's say you kind of get everything cleaned up in terms of what other people see, and you think, well, I'm getting real, I'm being honest, I'm telling the truth. But the question then becomes, okay, maybe you've cleaned it up a little bit, and everybody around you is believing a little more and go, yeah, let's keep it real. It looks like you're keeping it real. But you know, you can get things a little bit better. I remember as a kid, I think what we used to do was mom would say, go take a bath. And we didn't want to take a bath because we had fun getting dirty and being dirty. So we'd go up and find some perfume of some kind. You know, maybe I don't wear any of that stuff now just because of this. But you get a little perfume and you kind of slap a little under your arms and, you know, put it on you and then go back down. Your mom starts going, you know, you smell different, but you still smell bad. Technically, it's better maybe, but when it gets right down to it, even if you've got everybody fooled, what I'd like for us to do today is come clean with ourselves. Because there's stuff in this room and beyond here that wives don't know about their husbands. You think you know each other. Husbands don't know about their wives. You think you know each other. And there's stuff that each of us carry around. Maybe it's from the past, but maybe it's just an ongoing thing. And for all intents and purposes, it looks like you're firing on all cylinders. But if you really, really, really let God go really, really, really deep and get down inside of you and go, oh, you're not telling me you're coming after that too. And I've got to come clean about that. It's almost like we have little spiritual blankies. And if you've ever had kids or you got kids, everybody know what a blankie is? I play with little kids every once in a while. They're usually toddlers, and they've got a thumb and a blankie. And they are rubbing on that blankie, and you kind of reach up and say, can I have your blankie? And can't have my blankie, you know. And parents that are smart get three blankies. You got backup blankies, because if you go on a trip and lose a blankie, it's blankety, blankety, blankie, you know. So, but it's almost like I talk to people talk to me, and, you know, they say, okay, well, this, and they start unloading all this stuff. And then you get down to, like, this last little thing, and I don't think anybody even outs this stuff. Nobody's going to out themselves. Okay, well, God's got everything. He can't possibly want my blankie. He can't want me to give this to. I got to keep something that's me, something that I can hold on to for those moments when I'm afraid and insecure, and I'll just, let me keep just, you can have everything, God, just let me have this. And he says, no, you got to come clean. Now, I wasn't sure what I was going to tell this at the beginning or the end. And I can't make you do this because I have trouble even getting myself to do this. A good friend of mine, probably one of the best friends I have on the entire planet that I meet with every Friday of my life. And we sit in a little restaurant across from each other. And some days we laugh and some days we cry. But it has taken me a very, very, very long time to come, you know, and I say almost completely clean with him, but I am still getting there. And every week that goes by, I open up a little bit more and a little bit more and a little bit more. You say, well, shouldn't you be doing that with your wife? Let me just tell you my opinion on this. I think you've lost your ever-loving mind. If you sit down with your wife as a man and tell your wife what you would tell another man about your struggles, you should be shot or you're about to be. Now, I know there are couples that disagree with this, and maybe everything works out fine for you. I'm not geared that way, okay? I'm going to say this as loud and clear as I can to the men, especially today. You better find you one somebody somewhere and have a consistent sit down and talk, or you are going down the tubes. It's just a matter of time. My friend has said this the last few times we've met. He keeps throwing this phrase out of Genesis, and it's simply this. It is not good for man to be alone. And that's not just about marriage. Men do not do well alone, because what happens to a man is there are dark places, there is secrecy, there are sins that so easily beset us. And I'm sure women got this too, but you know what? I don't want to hear your stuff either. Because what would be so bizarre hearing from a man what men struggle with, a woman starts talking about what she struggles with, we'd go, whatever, doesn't make any sense, but as long as that's your deal, good for you. Somewhere, sometime, and I'm going to move from left to right here. If you want to go ahead and go to, just to give you a head start, go to Psalms. And these are not new passages. Psalm 51, I'm going to read a little bit here. I'm going to talk to you about confessing sin and about talking to God about stuff, but we're going to end up some other place where I believe that at a certain point, and maybe you're not this way, maybe you are, for me, it is not enough to confess my sins to God. I know I can confess them and he can forgive them, but if I really want to make change in my life, permanent change, be set free from things, the only way for me is to have someone else in my life that I sit down and come clean with. And if I'm not doing that, I'm in trouble. Because I retreat into my secret little hole somewhere where nobody knows, nobody sees, nobody hears. And your mind, your body, whatever your struggle is, you start hiding. And whether it's drugs, alcohol, sex, whatever your deal is, if there is darkness, there is secrecy, usually there is sin. Let me read you a few quotes. James Arthur Baldwin said this, "Love takes off masks that we fear we cannot live without and know we cannot live within." Nathaniel Hawthorne, "No man for any considerable period can wear one face to himself and another to the multitude without finally getting bewildered as to which one is true." Thomas Merton, "The first step toward finding God, who is truth, is to discover the truth about myself. And if I have been in error, this first step to truth is the discovery of my error." Pearl Bailey, "You never find yourself until you face the truth." Henry Louis Mencken said this: "The men the American people admire most extravagantly are the most daring liars. The men they detest most violently are those who try to tell them the truth." Psalm 51, one of the most notorious people in the Bible, who the reason I even cite this, and I've used this passage tons of times, is because it's just such a pure admission, just coming clean. In Psalm 51, verse 1, and David's committed adultery, been an accomplice in getting Bathsheba's husband killed. It's just a disaster. And he finally cries out, "Have mercy upon me, O God, according to your loving kindness, according to the multitude of your tender mercies, blot out my transgressions." And then look what he says in verse 2 and following. He basically says to God, "Come clean. Wash me thoroughly from my iniquity and cleanse me from my sin, for I acknowledge my transgressions and my sin is always before me. Against you, you only have I sinned and done this evil in your sight, that you may be found just when you speak and blameless when you judge." I find it fascinating that he doesn't say, "I've sinned against Bathsheba, Uriah, anybody else." He said, "God, it's against you." I'll argue this point with you. It is easier to get away with sinning against people than it is finally to get away with sinning against God. If it ever occurs to us that ultimately it is God that we sin against, it'll shut us down. If you have any respect, any reverence whatsoever for who God is, you'll say, "You know what? I can't do this anymore." Well, let me tell you where this is coming from. I don't think he's coming after a dirty bride. I've done a lot of weddings. I've participated in one, and I've been to a lot of weddings. And it is just crazy amazing what happens to get a bride ready to come through that back door. A groom can play golf all day long, take a shower, maybe shave. As long as he's up there doing the right thing, not falling over drunk, they'll take him. But the bride, oh my gosh, she's had her hair done, her nails done, her toes done. Everything she's got on is probably brand new, except some old thing, because you got to have some old thing or something. I don't know what that's about. But, and here she comes through the door, and everybody's looking and waiting. What's the dress going to look like? And you say, "Well, what does that have to do with the church?" Jesus has got a fiance, and we're it. And one day we're going to bust through the back door, either pure, holy, clean, or just this ragtag garage sale dress, threw something on, shuffled our hair around, and come running through the door. "Oh, sorry, I look like, you know, whatever." You are that bride. I'm that bride. And beyond that, if he is going to use us, and I grew up going to church every day of my life. I've been in churches where nothing was going on, nothing happened, just dead as a doornail. And our country is filled with churches. Why is there nothing going on? Why didn't the wind blow in America? Why isn't there great revival, the old word we use? Why didn't God move on America? I think he has a hard time finding a clean scalpel. He'd go to work, he'd operate, not to hurt anybody, but to help our country. But he can't find many clean scalpels, because we won't come clean, and we won't ask him to come clean all our junk. Now, I've got probably, well, I may have stuff I don't even know about, and I'm afraid that if I come clean on what I got, he'll come after more stuff, and I realize there's no end to this, and that's probably the truth. But you have to have a basic desire to say, "God, I don't want to live this way. I don't want to die this way, and good is not good enough. I want the best. And I want you to search me and try me. I want you going through me. I want you checking me out. I want to make sure I'm really coming clean. And if I can't do it alone, I'm going to find somebody or a couple of people that I can trust. And I'm going to sit down and I'm going to start talking and I'm going to start changing. And I'm asking you to help me." Go to Proverbs 28:13. This is a simple little verse in the Proverbs, but it is so powerful. Proverbs 28:13 simply says this: "He who covers his sins will not prosper." And cover is simply just that. It means to cover, to conceal. You're hiding something. Now, let me ask you this simple question. What are you hiding? It's not hard to figure out, is it? I think everybody in the room, everybody listening to wherever you are, knows exactly what you're hiding. What you hiding? You say, well, nobody knows. I ain't telling you. But somehow God knows. And you say, well, why don't I get anywhere? Why don't I prosper? It's right here. He who covers his sins will not prosper. And the word prosper here means to make prosperous, bring to successful issue, cause to prosper, to show and experience prosperity. I want God to bless me. You got to come clean. You got to quit hiding this stuff. Now, I'm not making this up. I'm telling you from personal experience and just reading straight out of the book. It ain't going to work without coming clean. And you say, well, I'm afraid to sit down with somebody because if somebody heard what I am and what I think and what I do and what my issues are, they'll reject me. Who cares? It'd be better to prosper, whatever that means in your life and what God's trying to do. The second part of this verse, but whoever confesses and forsakes them will have mercy. There's no way you can find this stuff unless you study, so I recommend digging a little deeper in the scriptures. But this word here for confesses, the tense, the use here is to give thanks, laud, praise, to confess, confess the name of God. There is a confessing with almost built-in worship. It is coming to God, not just saying, hey, look, I'm just telling you what's going on here, but it's a confessing that comes with an attitude of thanks, of praise. Like, I get it, God. I'm coming to you. I realize I can confess this to you. I'm tired of covering my sin and not prospering, so I know if I confess it and forsake them, you'll give me mercy. That's something to worship about. That's something to be thankful for. If all you're doing is going to God and saying, oh, God, I did this stupid thing I've been doing for 30 years again. Here I am again, and you're just woe is me in it the rest of your life. If it ever dawns on you that built in with confessing is mercy, you're going to get excited. And if you would confess with some thanksgiving, with some praise, with some worship built into it, you're going to enjoy that more than the stupid sin you've been doing your whole life. Whoever confesses and forsakes them will have mercy. Now, let me read the definition for this word forsake. To depart from, to leave behind, to leave, to let alone, to abandon, forsake, neglect, apostatize, to let loose, set free, let go. You forsake it. I give up my blankie. It's gone. Now what we do is we confess our sin, but what we've done before we confess our sin is we went and hid our problem somewhere in the house so we know where to go back and get it. Because I have no intention of really forsaking this. I feel bad for a minute, and I'm a Christian or whatever, so I got to go through this thing like I've been doing my whole life because that's just what you're supposed to do. Oh, God, have mercy. But as soon as I get done here and that desire comes back, I know where it's hidden. I'm going back. If your problem is alcohol, let's start with anybody. Say, oh, I'm not an alcoholic. I just, you know, start early, you know, whatever that means. A little Jack Daniel breakfast never hurt anybody. See, now you're laughing, but if that's your problem, it's not so funny. Go home, find your stash of Jack Daniel, take the top off, find you a commode or a sink, and just pour it all down the toilet. Expensive. You don't think God wants me to do that? I just agree not to drink anymore, but I don't think we should waste this quality. Think how long it got to get this way. Yeah, think about that. How long did it take to get you this way? Now, see, why am I going after you? Because somebody's been going after me, and I got to have somebody to go after. But see, it's making a difference for me. I had one of the most amazing Friday afternoons with my buddy that I have ever had in my life. Because I finally went beyond just sitting there telling him stuff to getting into some details. And I'm telling you, I can breathe again. And I told him, I said, we've been talking and we've been going to this point, but I got to go farther. I got to tell you more of my junk. Because it's eating me up, and I don't want to live this way. I don't want to die this way. So terrified, I may trust him more than anybody on the planet. And I started giving him more details. And I started getting more free about us just almost simultaneously. Now, am I done? Am I finished? I have no more temptation, no more problems. I wish I could say that were true. I doubt it. But it sure helps to do it that way. And I'll read you a verse to back that up in a minute, just in case you're feeling left out. You say, well, preacher, you're just talking about drugs and alcohol and sex. I didn't make your list, so I guess I'm okay. I found this quote. Sam Jones used to have quitting meetings during his revivals. He gave the people opportunity to confess their sins and to repent. Many quit swearing, drinking, smoking, gossiping. He asked one woman what she planned to quit, and she replied, "I ain't been doing nothing. I'm going to quit that too." Okay, now, I think the eyes of the Lord run to and fro over the earth, trying to find people who will come clean and ask Him to come clean all our junk. And I want to jump ahead to a verse in James chapter 5. In James chapter 5, this is what it says. Is anyone among you suffering? Let him pray. Is anyone cheerful? Let him sing psalms. Is anyone among you sick? Let him call for the elders of the church and let them pray over him, anointing him with oil in the name of the Lord. And the prayer of faith will save the sick, and the Lord will raise him up. And if he has committed sins, he will be forgiven. Now look at verse 16. Confess your trespasses to one another and pray for one another that you may be healed. Now, one of the things that sometimes Protestants beat up on Catholics about is confessional. I don't believe that there's anyone that you have to go to before you go to God in terms of getting confession. Every believer can go straight to the throne of grace and get forgiveness. But let me add this. There is a piece of what they have that is a person saying to another person out loud, this is what I did. And I'm not encouraging you to buy screen doors and confess to one another. I'm talking about eye to eye, one on one, sit down. And I'm not saying do this randomly. And I'm telling you, it took me a very, very long time to get to the place where I trusted someone enough to just completely be able to talk about my stuff. So I know this can take time, but my fear of trusting someone was trumped by my fear of going down with my sin. And I finally said, I cannot take it anymore. I cannot live in my own head and in my own heart, in my own life, without somebody helping me. I will risk calamity sharing my life before I will risk destruction going down because of some sin I was afraid to talk about. Okay, so I'm not telling you this is easy or fast, but I believe biblically it is necessary. Confess your trespasses to one another and pray for one another that you may be healed. You share your heart, you pray for each other, and I think there's healing. I think there's change. Personally, I know there is.
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17: Let's pray. And our Father, first of all, I want to thank you for you and for your willingness to listen to the same old junk for so long in each of our lives. And it seems interesting, Lord, to me that we're so quick to confess all kind of sins sometimes, except for the one that you asked us to lay aside. Father, you said that if we abide in you and your words abide in us, that we would know the truth and that that truth would set us free. Lord, help us deal in the truth and put an end to the lies and into the secrecy and into the concealing, which leads to no prospering, but to be willing to confess and to forsake, Lord, and know that we will find mercy and even in that be able to worship you for how great you are, how patient you are, how merciful you are. And I pray that the men in this church would find them a friend today, that the women in this church would find them a woman, that the people beyond here, Lord, would see that they are not making it on their own and that it is biblical to have a time and a place to confess our sins to one another and pray for one another and see some healing, see some change, Lord. I pray for those, Lord, that may still be too proud, that may be stubborn, may be hard-headed, Lord, and think, no, I can do it by myself. Lord, I pray that you'd be merciful to them because the consequence and the load that they will carry until they come to the light, Lord, is so hard. Father, for anybody who doesn't even know you, and they've been hiding, trying to put their best foot forward and maybe even go to church, show up at church and get a bath once a week and wonder why they stink for the rest of the week, Lord. This isn't about getting one bath once a week or once a month or once a year. This is about the washing of the water by the word every day, Lord, about walking in the light as you're in the light and having fellowship with one another. So I pray for anyone today who doesn't personally know you, they're religious, but they don't have a relationship with you, that today they would see for the first time their need for you, their need to come clean and admit that they're a sinner, that they're screwed up, and they need your forgiveness that they can't pay for, and ask you to come clean their lives from the inside out. Give them a new heart, a new mind, a new start, a fresh start. May someone today, Lord, just simply say, God, I'm a sinner. I need your forgiveness. I accept the forgiveness of my sin that Jesus bought and paid for with his own life and blood on that cross, and that he was buried and raised from the dead to purchase a place for me in heaven, and I accept it right now as a free gift. Come live in me, through me, change me. And help me remember today, Lord, that I'm not intended to make it without you and without the body of believers, the church, the family that you left behind, and that I may need to share some of my struggles with somebody else and ask them to pray for me and see some healing, some change come about in my life. Thank you for saving me. Thank you for changing me from the inside out. Now use my life and give me the wisdom to not try to live it without you. I have trouble with myself, but I pray at least for this flock of sheep that this piece of the bride would be pure and holy, and that when those doors open one day, that we would walk through not having spot or wrinkle or any such thing. Not that we haven't had spot, not that there haven't been some wrinkles, Lord, but that you came and cleaned and ironed a lot of things out so that we can be the bride you want us to be. We love you, we thank you, we praise you, and give you the glory, the honor that is due you for all that you do and you've done and you'll continue to do. And pray it in Jesus' name. Amen.
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2: Good morning. 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
24: Most praying is talking to God about something. 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We'd probably conclude at the end of them, I wouldn't answer that either.
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24: The key to your whole Christian life is your faith. For example, that's how you were saved. That's how you have a personal relationship with God through His Son, Jesus Christ. When you come to pray, there's always the issue of faith. When it comes to healing and asking God for healing, there's always the issue of faith. In fact, your whole daily life is an expression of faith, either your unbelief, your doubt, or your faith. And yet, in spite of all that, and the fact that we know it, there's one aspect of our faith that all of us have to deal with continually. We don't like to deal with it. We'd like to eliminate it once and for all, but somehow we don't or we can't. So I want you to turn, if you will, to James chapter 1. And you'll recall that he's writing here to those who are going through difficulty and hardship and persecution. And so having introduced it in the first verse, he begins the second verse by saying, "Consider it all joy, my brethren, when you encounter various trials, knowing that the testing of your faith produces endurance. And let endurance have its perfect result, that you may be perfect and complete, lacking in nothing. But if any of you lacks wisdom, let him ask of God, who gives to all men or women generously and without reproach, and it will be given to him. But let him ask in faith without any doubting, for he who doubts is like the surf of the sea, driven and tossed by the wind. But let not that man expect that he will receive anything from the Lord. being a double-minded man, unstable in all his ways. Every single one of us has had the problem with wavering faith, because there's some things that hit us blindside or hit us right in the front. There's some things that you and I know that we need and we come to ask God for, and we waffle in our faith. We say, well, now, here's what he said. Here's what I ask. I'm going to trust God. Hallelujah. Amen. About a half hour later, we say, oh, God, I hope you will. I hope you will. And so what happens? We go back. You know what he says? He says, don't expect to get it. That's a pretty strong statement. I want us to examine for a few moments what causes us to waver in our faith. We have been saved by the grace of God. We have the Bible. We have the promises of God. We know what he says. We know he's an unconditional loving God. We would agree that he's absolutely faithful. He's absolutely trustworthy. Then what in the world makes us weave and wobble and to and fro and wave in our faith? Why do we do it? Number one is this. If you and I are uncertain about what we're asking about, if we're uncertain about the will of God, if we don't have some promise from his word, and I don't say that you always have to find some promise, but if you and I are asking, making any request of God somewhere in the scripture, there is a promise that certainly would relate to what you're asking for, whether it's a sense of direction or finances or relationships or whatever it is, the promise is there. So if I don't know what the will of God is, and I'm saying, now, Lord, here's what I'm asking you, then where do I start? Here's where I start. I start with this request. Father, here's my need. Here's what I'm asking for. I need to know what is your will about this. That's where I start. What's the will of the Father? Do I have a right to ask God to show me how to pray about a certain thing? Yes. Do I have a right to expect God to show me exactly how to ask him or what to ask him for? Yes. Does he want me to ask for the right thing? Yes. Is he committed to showing us exactly what to ask for? Yes. Therefore, when I say, Lord, show me your will about this, how am I to pray about this? I'm not even sure this is what you want for my life. Show me your will. God is under divine obligation to show you his will about how to pray for that issue, because he wants you to ask the right thing. He says, ask and it shall be given you. Seek and you shall find. Knock and it shall be opened unto you. Everyone who asks receives. He that seeks knocks. And to the person who is searching after, he says, God's going to open the door. God wants you to know. So first of all, you ask him. So one of the first reasons we waver is we don't know his will and we don't take time to find out his will. We just hope it is. Just hoping that you're praying right won't cut it, friend. If you want God to bless you, then stop long enough to find out what's the will of the Father in this. Number one, I need to know what God's will is. And if I don't, I'm going to waver my faith. Second thing is this. Second cause is that oftentimes human reason runs counter or is in conflict to our faith. There's some things that God would require of us that are absolutely not humanly reasonable. For example, give you a scriptural illustration first of all. You remember that when Jesus had borrowed Peter's boat, and they were there close to the shore, and he was standing in the boat and preaching, and finally, when they finished, he said, Peter, get your buddies together and let's go fishing. He said, we fished all night long. We fished all night. We didn't get one single bite. Throwing the net over, of course. We didn't get a thing. We're going fishing, Peter. Well, and I am sure this is what he must have felt. Well, he is the master. But I've been fishing since I was a kid. My daddy taught me to fish. And last night we fished all night long. We didn't catch a thing. Yes, yes, master, we're going fishing. Because he was human. I mean, he knew all about fishing. And here's Jesus coming along in the morning. Probably wasn't the best time to fish anyway. The only difference was when Jesus was on board, you're going to get a big catch, no matter what's happening. So what happens? He wavered in his faith. Now, every Sunday, many of you come to church in your own church, and you've never settled the issue whether to trust God or not. Oh, yes, I have. Well, prove it. Well, I've been saved. Well, that's pretty good. Well, but why do you have a struggle every Sunday? Well, the reason I struggle every Sunday is because you talk about tithing, and you're telling me that it's reasonable for me to take one penny out of every dime and give it to God, and nine pennies are going further than 10 pennies. No way. Prove that. For example, you say, well, I make $100, and you're telling me if I give God $10, my $90 are going further than 10. I can, it's just human reasoning. I can prove it won't work. If I go to the store and something costs $100 and I give him $90, he's going to say, no deal. So don't give me this reasonable stuff that tithing my income is reasonable. I never said it was reasonable. There's nothing about it that's reasonable. I agree. Humanly, it's not reasonable. But I challenge any person alive who has ever tithed their income to deny the fact that you do far better financially when you trust God with one-tenth of your income or more. Your 90% is going further every single time. And I would challenge anybody, and I've been tithing and giving more than a tithe since my first job, which was 13 years of age. I made $4. From that moment on, until this present day, I've always given God more. And I can tell you, when you put it on a piece of paper and try to add up and subtract it, it never works. Here's what I want you to see. If it did, it wouldn't take any faith. Here's what happens. When you and I trust God, do you know what happens? The sovereign, omnipotent, almighty, all-knowing God, who is sovereign of this universe, when you and I trust Him, He gets involved in whatever I'm dealing with, and in His awesome power provides the need no matter what. You see, that's why it doesn't have to be reasonable. The Christian life is not reasonable. Let me ask you a question. Can you reason this one out? How can one man die 2,000 years ago on a cross, and you, 2,000 years later, be absolutely, totally forgiven of your sin, have absolute, totally eternal security, when one man back there that you have never met, never seen him, he died 2,000 years ago, and today you're forgiven of your sin? That doesn't even make any sense, except that He's God. A lot of things don't make any sense except that there's God. And so when you think about how He operates, God enables us in whatever circumstance we're in. It doesn't make any sense. Agreed. Just remember that. It's not even supposed to make sense. It just works because God's in it. He can take whatever you give Him and multiply it. When in need, give. If you feel lonely, then what do? You give yourself to someone else. You reach out to be a friend. When you're hurting, you reach out mercifully to someone else who is hurting. When you're despondent and you're depressed, you reach out to someone. You say, well, that's hard to do. Right. I understand it's hard to do. Whatever we give, it shall be given back to us. You see, this is how wise God is. He didn't say, give money, give this, give that. He said, give and it shall be given you. Good measure, listen, good measure, pressed down, shaken together. Press down. What is He saying? You're going to get more than you give. That's the way God operates. Not reasonable. So, if I wait till I can reason it out, my faith is going to waver because I'm going to say, well, now, God, how are you going to, Lord, I don't understand how you're going to do that. Yeah, I know it's what you said, and I believe what you said, but, so our faith wavers. A third reason it'll waver is this, and that is when our feelings overshadow or overcome our faith. Now, most people have the biggest problem with their faith in this whole area of feeling. For example, somebody says, well, yeah, I've asked the Lord to show me. Are you trusting? Well, to tell you the truth, I just don't feel worthy of God answering my prayer. You'll never be worthy. Forget it. So feelings of unworthiness. I'm telling you, feelings are a total disaster, because they change continuously, not daily, but moment by moment. Listen, if you go by your feelings, your faith is going to wobble all over the place. Then I think also, in terms of wavering faith, I think about the fact that when we fail to see God at work in our circumstances. So somebody says, well, you know, I asked God, I got on my knees and I got the word out and I prayed and I said, Lord, here's what you said. I'm trusting you. I'm believing you. And so what happens? Then we don't see anything happen. And listen, most of the time in big issues, God doesn't work real fast. And so what happens is because you and I can't see Him at work, because we don't see the end result. Well, you know, if I could just see how it's going to turn out. No, here's the problem. The problem is this. Nowhere in the Bible does it say that I'm to live by sight. I am to live by faith. And the whole issue of faith is I can't see. Now, what does the Bible say? The Bible says that you and I are to walk by faith, not by sight, not by feeling. Two real obstacles to fully trusting God are sight and our feelings, because we like this idea of, I want to feel that God's going to do it. I've had lots of answers to prayer that I didn't feel anything about. I just said, God, here's what you said. I'm trusting you for it. I'm going to believe you for it no matter what I see and what I feel. And so oftentimes, we are waiting for God to show us the end result. He's not going to do it. Most of the time, 99.9% of the time, God is going to make us wait and lead us one step at a time. And then oftentimes, listen, when we least expect His answer, there it is looking right at us. Now that leads me to something else, and that is one of the primary reasons that we waver in our faith is because we listen to the negative counsel of other people. And so oftentimes we face a situation or circumstance, first people think, people get on the phone. Let me tell you what's going on. What would you do? That is the worst thing you can do. Listen, everybody has advice and everybody has an opinion. Now listen carefully, because most people have a hard time with this. God has a unique will for your life. His will for your life is not like His will for anybody else's life. You are a specific individual whom God created for the purpose of ultimately bringing Him glory, but accomplishing something in your life and accomplishing something through your life and for you. Therefore, no one else knows the will of God for your life. That does not mean that God cannot give people insight to give you wise, godly counsel, but ultimately, you've got to have an affirmation from God. If you make decisions based on what other people tell you, you're going to make the wrong decision most of the time, because most people, in order to get your approval, are going to tell you what they think you want to hear so they'll feel good and you'll feel good. That's why it's unwise. And so you may seek godly counsel, but even after you've sought godly counsel, you want God to affirm that counsel in some fashion. And so if you wait, and you just want to hear what someone else says, because you've heard people say, now here's what I would do. They don't have any earthly idea what they would do until they're in your shoes. Listen, they've got to be in your shoes with your personality, with your emotional makeup, with your relationship to God, with your insight or your lack of insight, your knowledge or your ignorance. And there's so many things involved in them doing having you do what they would do. Forget that. And yet that's what makes our faith waver. Well, you know, I got in and I prayed and I asked the Lord to show me, and here's what I believe God said. But then, you know, I asked so-and-so and they said, oh, God doesn't work that way. So, Lord, here's what you said, and I believe what you said, Lord. But then I asked my best friend and he said, man, you're dreaming. I don't want you to be disappointed now. So don't ask God for something that you're not going to have. And then you get disappointed. Then it'll hurt your faith. Well, listen, they're destroying my faith by telling me that. And I can remember as a kid growing up when I still remember how I went through that. And this is what happened. Happened to go to a particular church. It's legalistic. And so I heard this stuff all the time that if you sin after you're saved, you're going to hell. Well, you know, at 12 years of age, and I was saved, 13, 14, those teenage years, and I'd get on my knees at night and ask God to forgive me for whatever in my life had not been right that day. And then I'd remember what the pastor said. You sin against God, you're going to hell. So that sinneth, it shall die. I think, oh, whew. And then as I prayed, it's like I had this feeling, you're not going to hell. So I thought, well, maybe that's the Holy Spirit telling me I'm not. Yeah, but this is what the pastor said. And as a kid, you know, I believe whatever he said. Well, he said I was going to hell if I sinned. I know I've sinned. And God, I'd get the Bible out and read me a few verses. And then I'd say, well, I'm not going to hell. Then I'd lie down and I'd think, yes, I am. I mean, I'm telling you, listen, my friend, if you go to a legalistic church, you're already in trouble. You're already in trouble. It'll cause your faith to waver. Listening to that kind of stuff causes your faith to waver. Well, I think also, when I think in terms of one of the primary reasons is that we focus on the circumstances. Listen, you're going through some difficult and hardship in life. What happens when you look at your trouble? What happens to the size of your trouble when you look at it? It's bigger and bigger. More and more complex. The longer you look at it, the larger it gets, the more complex, the more difficult it looks. You see, if I want my faith to be sturdy and strong, I need to get my focus on my Father, not on my problem. If you don't keep it on Him, here's what Satan will do. Satan will do everything in his power to cause you to keep your attention on the very things that destroy your faith. What we see, what we hear, what we feel, that's not the way God operates. Another thing I think it's very important to remember here is this, and that is that when a person is

0: waiting upon the Lord for his time. That's one of the ways of God. We could just go through the Bible. The ways of God are many, many, many ways. How he operates. So listen, when I understand, when I can grasp this truth, that God allows hardship and pain and suffering for the purpose of purifying our heart, strengthening our faith, teaching us endurance, enabling us to walk steadfastly in order to use us in a greater fashion, I understand that's one of his ways that I can face those difficulties and hardship and pain and suffering, what? With a sense of confidence and assurance and even joy amidst that, because I know that the end result, I'm going to love the end result.
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1: 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Protective fear can keep us safe, but when it comes to facing life's challenges, believers can and need to trust God and his fearsome power. Here's a moment with Charles Stanley.
0: The pathway of faith does not tolerate fear but a moment. If something hits you for a moment. Now, I'm not saying you never be afraid of anything. Anybody who walks up on a rattlesnake and he's coiled up and rattling and says, I'm not afraid, and just keeps going, is a fool. He is. And if you've ever been frightened by one, you know that fright is legitimate. But that is not what we are talking about. We're talking about fears and situations and circumstances in life that we have to deal with. That's protective fear. God's put every single one of us, and every one of us, a protective fear. We don't put our hand in the fire. And we say to our children, don't touch that, it'll burn you. Why? We want to protect them. There's some things God's given us a fear of for our own good. You can't swim, don't jump in the lake over your head. That'd be foolish. What about what you're afraid of? You don't have to be afraid. If you will go back to Psalm 103, verse 19. God has established his throne in the heavens and his sovereignty rules over all. He rules over every aspect of your life. As you obey him, he will bless you. As you disobey him, you suffer the consequences. Has God changed? No, that's just his law. That's his rule. That's the way he operates. Why does he allow me to suffer consequences? Get me back on track. Get me back in the center of his will so he can bless me and use me. That's the reason he does it. So what are you afraid of?

0: Let's put it this way. What are you afraid of that God can't handle? Then you should stand up, be strong and courageous and bold, and tell God, I'm available for whatever you want, whenever you want, however you want it. I am your obedient servant, and watch what he does in your life.
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2: Looking for a few showers this morning and then clearing this afternoon, a high near 82. Tonight, looking for partly cloudy skies, a low of 66. And then on Monday, looking for abundant sunshine, a high near 84. And then Monday night, looking for clear skies and a low near 61. 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
2: 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I am Dave Martin. 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
10: What is the tipping point in a teen's relationship? We'll find out next as we're joined by Mark Gregston, the founder and executive director of Heartlight Ministries, a residential counseling program for teens. I'm Wayne Shepherd. Welcome to our program this week. And Mark, I'm looking forward to the conversation.
11: You know, sometimes I think kids walk up to their room, go upstairs, and they go, if they say just one more thing, you know, or I'm running away. I'm getting out of here.
10: That's it. I've had enough. Yeah.
11: Because I think there's things that parents do that tip the scale from a positive relationship to a negative one. And it doesn't take much. I mean, just a few comments here or there, and they will walk away from a historically good or great relationship because of something that you've said, Mom and Dad. And this isn't meant to be judgmental. This program is meant to be an encouragement to not do some things that may push away the relationship that you long to have with your teen.
10: Right. I think these lessons apply to grandparents as well. So let me mention Mark's book, Grandparenting Teens. 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Coming up, Mark, we'll talk with Santana, and we'll learn more from Mark about this tipping point in a teen's relationship on Parenting Today's Teens. So, Mark, you've seen this. You've seen this tipping point come into play with our teens, huh?
11: Well, you know, sometimes it may be a parent making a decision where they just say, you know, no, we're not going to do that. Or, no, you're going to come in at this time. Or, no, you're, you know, I don't want that to happen. Or, I don't think that's a good idea or whatever. Sometimes parents are too over-controlling. And for a moment of control, you may lose a lifetime of influence. And that doesn't mean that parents don't set rules and boundaries. If you've listened to our program for the past 15 years, you've heard me make comments that rules and consequences are important. They kind of outline and they set up your home. And within those boundaries that you set for your kids, then you get to make decisions. But as you move into a training mode of your child, you want them to make more and more decisions, and you make fewer decisions. Will they make mistakes? Absolutely. But at some point, parents who make decisions for their child all the time, you know, end up being too controlling. Or they disregard their teen's interest and opinions, and they choose what they want for them or what they think they should do. Or parents are afraid of the immature choices, and so they never let them make decisions. And my point is this. If you do not allow your child to take control of their life and start making some decisions, you're being over-controlling, and a child will rebel against that control because they really do want to become independent.
10: Well, how do we turn this around and make it a positive influence?
11: Well, allow your child to make some of those decisions, big and small ones. I mean, quit ordering food for them all the time. Let them make the decisions. I would always say this, where do you want to eat tonight? And nobody would say anything. I'd go, fine, we don't have to eat. And I'm forcing them to make a decision to come to a point. So you begin to act more as a coach during their teen years and not as a dictator, which works during the preteen years.
10: Well, as long as we're talking about this, here's a question from a parent about it. What if my child is immature and selfish? His poor decisions might negatively affect him for years. How do I give him control but also protect him?
11: Well, you know, I think you're absolutely right. You don't want them to make these huge decisions, life-altering decisions, and affect them for years, but you do want them to make some decisions. So you choose those things that here's where you can make some decisions, and I want you to make these decisions, but I'm concerned that you just haven't flexed your decision-making muscle enough, but I want to give it to you. And when you show me that you can do well in these small decisions, then I'm going to give you these bigger decisions to make.
10: Right. Okay.
11: But this is how you get a kid from being immature and selfish into becoming mature and selfless. You let them start making decisions.
10: Yeah. Well, another tipping point to consider, I have to think, Mark, is the timing of when to communicate things to our teens, right?
11: You're absolutely right. You're absolutely right. I mean, it's like this. I'll sit down and I'll be listening to one of our grandkids make a comment, and then my wife jumps in and starts to teach something at a moment that I'm looking and going, you know, now would not be a good time to say anything. Now would be a good time to listen. Yeah. And you know what? Jan does exactly the same thing to me because I want to respond. Our tendency is to respond, but sometimes it comes across as a judgmental attitude. And we know that over control and judgmental attitudes have an amazing way of pushing kids away. The minute we sound judgmental is that they'll walk the other way. And so that's where these parents have poor timing. Sometimes it's okay to not have to share the truth, you know, and you don't have to do it all the time. And sometimes sharing the truth at the wrong time can be just as worse. And so you have to kind of develop that timing. And if you've blown it and made a mistake, you go, you know, maybe I shouldn't have said that. Or you go back to them. Hey, I made this comment. I'm sorry I said that. Can I withdraw that statement? You know, and you go to them thinking, okay, because I don't want that to tip them and lose the relationship over.
10: Sure, sure.
11: And they will.
10: Yeah. So if the teen, for instance, expresses an opinion that we disagree with, maybe don't just jump right in and berate them for it, right?
11: Well, sometimes it's leaving it alone. And God only knows that these kids have a lot to deal with, from gay rights to marijuana, political views, abortion, gun rights, war, the church. I mean, they hear of so much that if I spend all my time responding to everything they talk about, then what's going to happen is they're going to shut down and not talk to me. And because I'm always responding to them. And sometimes silence has an amazing way of making me appear to be more wise, but it also creates the environment where they get to talk more. And if I look at listening to their opinions as being an opportunity to learn more about my child, that's what I want to do. I want to learn about their heart, not just their opinions. I want to learn what's going on inside that heart. How is it being molded? Because I think a lot of kids, you know, are just sharing because they just want to hear themselves process out loud. And so you have to wait for the right time to share that truth in love, but you do it in an engaging discussion. And it may be the going, hey, can we go out and get coffee this week? Can we go out and get some ice cream? Can we sit down? You made a comment a few days ago that I've just remembered and I've been thinking about for a while. And man, I'd love to have a discussion about that.
10: Hmm.
11: That is a way that you've affirmed them in their initial comments that they've made. And now you're following up and you've created the opportunity to say, let's talk about that. You can't correct them all the time at the immediate moment that it may feel normal to correct them. You've got to wait for that certain time.
10: Here's a parent's question that fits in right here. Do I let him continue to think that X, Y, and Z are right when Scripture and my experience tell me otherwise?
11: Well, I think, Mom and Dad, what you're doing with this question is that you think that your life is not having an influence on the life of your child. That all, you're thinking that all the seeds that you've sown into their life will not come to fruition, as God's word promises that he will. He will bring your child to completion. And so we get this idea that it's got to be right or wrong, and somewhere it's got to be, you know what, it's okay for my child to be wrong, because my voice, my wisdom, my presence, and my example are going to speak louder to him than anything else. And that doesn't mean that I don't say anything. It just means that I don't have to say it right then. There's a kid who will express an opinion that is totally against what I believe and totally against, you know, just the character and the biblical principles that I find in Scripture. But I'm going to let them sit on it for a while. Then I can entertain that later. I don't have to correct it right now. I can wait. And that waiting gives opportunity for them to think it through as well. Because I've had kids come back to me and say, you know what? I did make that comment and it was kind of stupid. And I've thought it through and I don't think I really think that way. And so I'm not going to let that ruin a relationship. I want to encourage a relationship, and it may be the timing of my correction is just held off to a better time.
10: Well, thank you for helping us identify these tipping points today. There's more to talk about, but we're going to make room for your conversation with Santana, and then we'll talk more about this issue. Everything we're talking about here today applies to grandparents as well as parents, which leads me to remind you that Mark has a book called Grandparenting Teens. Check that out at parentingtodaysteens.org.
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11: Santana, thank you for being a part of the program. Hey, tell me a little bit about yourself. How did you end up being sent away from home?
14: I was court ordered for a felony drug charge.
11: Wow. Yeah. And how'd you get involved in that?
14: It's kind of complicated. I had a prescription medication in my backpack at school, and they figured I was selling because I had an irregular amount.
11: Wow. And so
14: I also had tobacco and vape products in my backpack.
11: Yeah. So they kind of nailed you.
14: Yeah.
11: Wow. Okay. So how was your response? Were things going on before that it was kind of spinning out of control?
14: My mom did say that they were looking at this place for time before. So definitely. Yeah.
11: For what?
14: 6+ months. They were looking at this place before they actually sent me here.
11: Wow. With the idea of what? Why would they want to send you away?
14: They wanted me to change, obviously.
11: When you look at your life and you go, okay, this is whoever Santana is, which I think is one of the coolest names of anybody that's ever been at Heartline. When you look at yourself, what do you think about that needs to change?
14: Definitely my attitude towards people. And
11: that's surprising to me because you're one of the friendliest guys. I mean, we're sitting downstairs, and I mean, you're kind. You speak well. You have a smile on your face just about all the time that I see you. I mean,
14: thanks.
11: So I mean, that's surprising to me. So a bad attitude is, I go, where does that come from?
14: It's kind of complicated, but I definitely put a mask on for my emotions. That's what my counselor at least tells me.
11: Yeah.
14: And it's true. I definitely hide a lot of things and try to act like everything's okay. But in reality, it's not okay.
11: Okay, so why is it so important for everything to be okay?
14: I don't, because I think everyone else is okay, so I just want to be okay.
11: Well, let me assure you, not everybody, no one is okay in one sense. I mean,
14: yeah.
11: We're okay because of who we are and where we are, but there's a part of it where I think we're human, and there's just parts of us that will not be okay this side of heaven. I mean, kind of thing. And so do you get down on yourself? Do you look at yourself and just beat yourself up? Do you?
14: Most definitely. Most definitely.
11: And that's a surprise to me.
14: So I beat myself up for it constantly.
11: So you put on a good mask.
14: I try to.
11: Okay, so why would it be such a big deal to take that mask down? What are you afraid of that if you took that mask down that somebody would see?
14: I bottle things up. So I guess if I took it off, everything would go out and I don't know what to do because...
11: And fall apart?
14: Yeah. For instance, I fell apart a week ago and I went all out and I went crazy and it ruined my parent retreat. So, but I put it on myself, so it's my fault. But
11: so when is it whenever you show yourself to be vulnerable or...
14: I guess.
11: Genuine, then it just gets scary?
14: Yeah, really scary.
11: Because people are going to reject you or?
14: Not really that, but it's because I'll reject myself or my parents. I try not to care what other people think of me, but.
11: Wow.
14: Yeah.
11: But you do though.
14: Yeah.
11: I mean, because you put on the mask because they're the only ones that see it. You don't see the mask.
14: Yeah.
11: Which is interesting. They're the ones that see it. So it must mean something. So what do you think your biggest, if you had to say, this is what I'm working on today, this is what I'm trying to get through, what would that be for you?
14: Not letting my emotions bottle up and controlling them.
11: So you're wanting to let those emotions out?
14: Yeah.
11: At a rate that doesn't overwhelm somebody, like drinking from a fire hydrant or something.
14: Definitely.
11: Have you spent most of your life bottling all your emotions?
14: Most definitely.
11: Do you find that relationships that you have begun to form here?
14: Yeah, a lot. Definitely.
11: Give you the opportunity to share some things in your life and it's okay?
14: Yeah.
11: I mean, does that help in group meetings that you go to and small group stuff and all that?
14: Most definitely.
11: So what's been the hardest? What's been the hardest thing about being here?
14: Being away from home. That's the hardest thing.
11: Wow.
14: Yeah.
11: What do you miss the most?
14: My parents.
11: Really?
14: Yeah.
11: Your parents send you here, but you miss them the most.
14: Well, I was court-ordered, quote-unquote, but they did it out of love, so.
11: So you know that your parents love you.
14: Most definitely.
11: And you know that you love your parents.
14: Yeah, I never really had a problem with my parents. I love my parents to death.
11: Yeah.
14: I look up to them.
11: I mean, do they carry a high expectation level?
14: Definitely.
11: Yeah. Which, I mean, I think is part of that is good because they love you to death and they care for you greatly and they want great things for you. But at the same time, it sets you up for failure sometimes when you can't reach those goals. And so if I can't reach the goals, I'm going to act like I can get to the goals.
14: Yeah, but I can't.
11: Okay, so what would it be like if you were a failure to your parents?
14: I feel like everything would fall apart. I don't know how it would feel.
11: Do you feel like they wouldn't love you anymore?
14: Yeah.
11: Really?
14: Kind of.
11: Okay, you've changed a little bit right there. Kind of, but I mean, but is there a part of it?
14: It feels like it.
11: Yeah.
14: It definitely feels like it.
11: That's what you feel and kind of internalize a little bit. Well, that's interesting. No wonder you put on a mask.
14: Yeah.
11: You know, well, you do the mask thing well, but I think underneath that mask, there's got to be that part of you that I would think that you can let it out and people are going to love you just as much. If there were parents out there that had a child that was just like you, what could those parents do to make it better for their child?
14: Just love them. Tell them that.
11: Love them more and more.
14: More and more. Just tell them how much you mean to them. Just hurts when you disappoint them.
11: Yeah. Well, there's something about that disappointing thing that's interesting.
14: Yeah.
11: You know, that I would say that I go, you know, I've always made a comment that there's nothing you can do to make me love you more and there's nothing you can do to make me love you less. And I go, I don't want people to feel that in relationships that I have with them, that I'm going to be disappointed in them.
14: It's funny when you said that nothing can make me love you more and nothing can make you love me less. When I got here, my mom sent me a letter and she said, as Mark Gregston says this, because she listens to your podcast.
11: Wow.
14: So,
11: wow.
14: Yeah, she put that in the letter, so I remembered that, and I was like, whoa.
11: Yeah. Well, you know, there's something, if she means that and you feel differently, then there's a disconnect between what your mom longs for and what you're hearing. And so maybe it's helping you guys figure out what genuineness is and what authenticity is, to be the real you, so that she can make sure that she's communicating what she wants you to hear, you know, that comes from her heart, I think.
14: Yeah.
11: So, because if you love each other, you know, love has an amazing way of withstanding a lot of stuff, a lot of storms. And I know you guys can do that.
14: Yeah.
11: Cool. Okay. Hey, thanks for being on part of the program.
14: Thank you.
11: You bet.
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10: Talking about avoiding these tipping points in our relationship with our teens, Mark has talked about over-controlling parents and judgmental attitudes from parents that can lead to these tipping points. But there's a third thing we need to talk about here, Mark.
11: Yeah, it's perfectionism. You know, I remember when I was in the ninth grade, I brought home a report card, and it had all A's and a B, which for me was a miracle because I just never spent any time studying. And I remember my dad making a comment. He goes, "Why'd you get a B?"
10: Oh.
11: And I just sat there and I thought, okay, there's six A's on that card and there's one B. And for me, that was a tipping point. There was a tipping point where I just said, you know, I'm never going to please you, so I quit. And so I think that would be something that parents, if you're mom and dad walking around the house quoting Matthew 5:48, that says, "Be ye perfect as your heavenly Father is perfect." You know, you have an amazing way of, that's a tipping point for a lot of kids.
10: Yeah.
11: And it comes across as parents who constantly nag all the time or correct or badger their teen. You know this, if you're corrected all the time, then you're going to do other things to prove yourself. I mean, correction is good in the preteen years. Now it's having discussions about those things that are wrong rather than correcting somebody all the time. I am 67 years old. I still don't like my wife to correct me all the time. I mean, it is a tipping point. And there's times in conversations when she does that, I just go, you know what? I'm not even going to talk anymore. And I hope you're hearing my point. It's the timeliness of it, and it's how a kid feels if a relationship is strained. You don't want to lose it. So it's saying, don't look at it as judgmental comments. Look at it as an opportunity to reflect upon yourself and say, am I doing something that's pushing my child away? And that becomes important. And parents who only see negative and never see the positive in their teen are parents who condemn or shame or don't allow mistakes. Those are the things that I think push kids away.
10: Yeah. We'll talk more about how to turn this into a positive.
11: Well, communicate, you know, that your love for your child is for who he is or who she is, not for what she does or what he does. You know, celebrate independence when they want to do more things on their own. And expect mistakes, but don't make such a big deal about the mistakes. Let consequences have their full effect and correct your child. But be honest with your teen about your own imperfections as well, because it creates an atmosphere around your home that you can talk about being imperfect.
10: Yeah. This parent says, "I don't want perfection from my daughter, but I want her to do well. I try to push her in a healthy way. How do I know if this is right for her or if I'm pushing her to the brink?"
11: You ask her. You ask her the question, am I pushing too much? I want good things for you. I don't want bad things for you. But am I pushing you too much? And you know what you hope to hear is, "Mom, you got to stop. Will you only correct me on Monday, Wednesday, and Friday? Mom, I want you to know that if you say one more thing, I'm going to walk away from you." Mm. Those are honest answers that can be shared with a parent. But if you're having a struggle in your relationships, you've got to reflect on this and say, is there something that I need to stop doing?
10: 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And it's time to wrap it up, though.
11: Hey, your teen needs your relationship with you, whether they really grasp that need or not. 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It's a tough world. And you and I have said that we're glad that we don't have to grow up in that world. Well, our teens do. They have to. So we should expect some of their struggle, just as you and I would have difficulty. Never has there been a time that your teen needs you more. When they struggle the most, that's when they need you the most. My hope is that Christ would be so lifted up in your life that He would draw your kids to you.
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2: Looking for sunny skies this afternoon with a high near 81 degrees? 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
27: This is Stand Up for Jesus with your host, Craig Nedrow, founder of Craig Nedrow Ministries and Stand Up for Jesus. Our focus is to reach out to the lost and witness about the transforming power of Jesus Christ and calling on others to stand up for Christ and His Word, proclaiming that Jesus is the only way to get to heaven. And now, Standing Up for Jesus, here's Craig Nedrow.
28: Welcome to the program. This is Stand Up for Jesus, and my name is Craig Nedrow. On the program today, I want to continue what I've been doing for several weeks, and that is that I'm going through the Bible and teaching from some of my favorite verses or favorite sections in the Bible, and I want to continue that today, and I want to preface this a little bit with the book that I'm going to start teaching in today. It's going to be more than just a one-week teaching. Many years ago, it was actually during 9/11 in 2001. I was in the middle of studying this particular book when 9/11 happened. And I spent probably 6 to 8 hours a day for the next 4 months in this book. So obviously that tells you that this book is an important part of my life. It means a lot to me. It's a book that you don't hear a lot of teaching or preaching from. And yet I think it's one of the most important and one of the most amazing books in all the Bible, and that is the book of Jeremiah. So I will tell you that as we begin to look at the book of Jeremiah, I want to be able to first set it up and give you some context about the life of Jeremiah. You know, several of the past programs, I talked about when Isaiah got his calling. I talked about when Ezekiel got his calling. And so one of the first things we're going to look at here in the book of Jeremiah is how and when Jeremiah got his calling from the Lord. Now, let me make a sidebar statement here, and that is this. It is easy for us to think about the prophets, think about the authors that wrote books in the Bible, and think what it must have been such an amazing time and such an amazing life for these people. And I will tell you, in reality, it's quite the contrary. Most of the prophets lived a very, very difficult life, and Jeremiah did. Most of the prophets suffered greatly, and Jeremiah did. And many of the prophets, just like Moses, when they got their calling from the Lord, they resisted it. They said, "No, Lord, you must be making a mistake, Lord. You can't be calling me." And here's one thing I will tell you about God. When we try to put God in a box and try to, whatever you want to call it, figure out how and really figure out how he works, he's always going to surprise us in his ways. You know, the Bible says in Isaiah 55, God speaking, and he says, "My ways are not your ways, nor my thoughts your thoughts. For as the heavens are higher than the earth, so are my thoughts higher than your thoughts, and my ways higher than your ways." And so this is an example. If you remember back in the book of Exodus, when Moses got his calling from the Lord, you know, Moses had a speech impediment. And when the Lord called Moses, the first thing Moses said to the Lord is, Lord, you can't send me because I don't speak very well. And God said, don't worry about it. I'm going to speak through you. I'm going to put my words in your mouth, but I want you to go speak to Pharaoh. And Moses resisted again, said, you don't understand, Lord. I can't go speak because I don't speak well. And about that time, Aaron, his brother, was walking up the hill, and God said, turn around and look at your brother Aaron. Aaron's going to go with you, and he'll speak, but you are going to be my mouthpiece. I will tell you what to say to Aaron, and Aaron can speak it. So, you know, Moses was resistant to the call on his life from God, and Jeremiah was very resistant to the call on his life. Now, I will tell you that Jeremiah came from a lineage. His father was a priest. He came from a priesthood lineage. And when Jeremiah got his calling, he was a young man. So if you have your Bibles, open them up to Jeremiah chapter 1, and I'm going to begin really in verse 4. So in verse 4 of chapter 1 of Jeremiah, the Bible says, "Then the word of the Lord came to me." Now, you know, we see that in the Bible, and we just kind of gloss over it. We just kind of run across that when, you know, and I've said this before, and I want to say it again because I think it's important. When people question whether the Bible is really the written word of God, do you know that over 3,000 times in this book we call the Bible, it says, "Thus says the Lord," or "Hear the word of the Lord"? And so, in my own life, I'll give you testimony about this. I don't know exactly when it was, but there was a point in my life when I started reading and studying the Bible that a light came on in my head, and that I realized, I mean, I don't know if it was the 300th time that I had to see that, where the Bible said, "Thus says the Lord," or "Hear the word of the Lord," or if it was the 728th time, but at some point the light went on in my head that this must be the word of the Lord. And this is an example, because in Jeremiah chapter 1, verse 4, it says, and this is Jeremiah's, from Jeremiah's viewpoint, he says, "Then the word of the Lord came to me." You know, it's hard for us to even imagine that. We all say, "Oh, I would love to hear from the Lord." Yeah, you know, be careful. I don't know that, you know, hearing from the Lord is, I mean, it sounds like a wonderful thought, and myself, I'm of that same mindset. I would love to hear from the Lord. But then the people that actually heard from the Lord, it was a life-changing event. So imagine Jeremiah. He's a young man, doesn't tell us his exact age, but he was a young man. And he says in verse 4, "Then the word of the Lord came to me, saying, Before I formed you in the womb, I knew you. And before you were born, I sanctified you. I ordained you a prophet to the nations." Now, let me stop here. This is really an important verse for several different reasons. And I'm going to make this very relevant to the world that we live in today. Because the argument, and I'm not trying to get off base here, but I think it's important to point out some things. You see, the Word of God was relevant when it was written. It's still relevant today, and it will always be relevant. Jesus said, "Heaven and earth shall pass away, but my word shall never pass away." The word of God was relevant when it was written. It's relevant today, and it will always be relevant. And so when God said to Jeremiah, before I formed you in the womb, I knew you. Stop and please think about that for a second. God says, "Before I formed you in the womb, I knew you." Well, simple question. if he knew Jeremiah before he formed him in the womb, does it only make sense that he knew Craig Nedrow before he formed him in the womb? Does it only make sense that he knew you before he formed you in the womb? And of course, the simple answer is, of course he did. Before he formed you in the womb. In other words, God knew me before my parents ever even conceived me. Because he says, before I formed you in the womb, I knew you. That's a staggering thought to me. It's a staggering thought in the world that we live in today. Because we live in a world today where we hear this thing about my body, my choice. People want to say, I'm pro-choice. And they want to make a decision whether they want, and look, you can differ from me and with your opinion. That's fine. But my opinion is, whether it be week 28, whether it be week 35, or whether it be day number 3, when you abort a baby in the womb, it's murder. It's killing a baby. And we have these conversations and these discussions about, well, when is it really a baby? And I've heard it say, well, in the 33rd week or in the third trimester is when it's a baby. So let me ask you a question. It's not to make this kind of a stupid question, but if in the 33rd week is when that baby becomes a baby in the womb, so you're telling me halfway through the 32nd week it wasn't a baby? To me, that sounds like a nonsensical argument. And yet Jeremiah, God kind of settles the argument here. He says, before I formed you in the womb, I knew you. So we can have these arguments about when is it a baby, when is it a not baby. God settles the argument. God says, before I formed you in the womb, I knew you. Before you were born, I sanctified you. That word sanctified means set aside for his purpose. See, I have a purpose in my life related to the kingdom of God, and so do you. And God would say to you, before I formed you in the womb, I knew you. And before you were born, I sanctified you. So once again, not trying to beleaguer the point, but from a Christian viewpoint, if you're a Christian and you believe God's word is true, I have trouble understanding how somebody can say, well, I think it's okay for abortion, or I think it's okay for an abortion up to the 33rd week or the third trimester. And it also tells me that we have been so desensitized in our society today that we've actually bought into the lie from the devil that baby in the 32nd week or whenever it is not really a baby yet. But God settles the issue. He says, before I formed you in the womb, I knew you. That's a staggering, strong statement directly from God. And I don't know how anybody could not take it as though before it was ever in the womb, God knew that baby. So it's enough of my opinion upon that particular subject. But I think it's important because we live in a world today where we want to debate when it's a baby. And I can tell you, it was a baby before it was ever in the womb. And God says it, so that settles it. So God tells Jeremiah, before I formed you in the womb, I knew you. Before you were born, I sanctified you, and I ordained you a prophet to the nations. Can you only imagine? You know, a lot of theologians believe that Jeremiah was probably a teenager. 15, 16, 18, 19. But he was probably a teenager. So imagine being a teenager and actually hearing the word of the Lord and the Lord saying to you, before I formed you in the womb, I knew you, and before you were born, I sanctified you, and I ordained you a prophet to the nations. Jeremiah's life changed immediately for the rest of his life with those words from the Lord. And of course, like Moses, like many of us, if we heard that voice, Jeremiah says in verse 6, then said I, ah, Lord God, behold, I cannot speak, for I am a youth. In other words, Jeremiah was saying, Lord, you must be making a mistake here, Lord. I'm just a teenager. I can't go speak for you. That's not me. It's not who I am. I'm a teenager. I'm in my youth. So let me give you a comment to anybody that might be listening. And I know that some young people listen to this program. And I want to tell you, you can be 9 years old, 19 years old, or 99 years old. And God can use you for his kingdom purposes. And so when you hear Jeremiah say, I cannot speak for I am a youth, God doesn't make any difference to God. God will use whoever he wants to, however he wants to, whenever he wants to. So Jeremiah said, then said I, ah, Lord God, behold, I cannot speak for I am a youth. But the Lord said to me, do not say, I am a youth. For you shall go to all who, to whom I send you, and whatever I command you, you shall speak. Do not be afraid of their faces, for I am with you to deliver you, says the Lord. What an amazing interaction between Jeremiah and the Lord. I want you to stop and think about that. He's a young man. He hears a direct word from the Lord. Says, before you were in the womb, before you were formed in the womb, I knew you. Before you were born, I sanctified you. You're going to go be a prophet. Jeremiah says, no, Lord, you must be making a mistake. I'm just a kid. I can't speak. And God says, oh, don't tell me that. For you shall go to all to whom I send you, and whatever I command you, you shall speak. And he says, do not be afraid of their faces, for I am with you to deliver you, says the Lord. What an amazing opening, verses 4 through 8. What an amazing 4 verses. And again, stop and think about it. That completely changed the direction of this young man's life for the rest of his life. I'm going to take my first break and come back. My name is Craig Nedrow, and this is Stand Up for Jesus.
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2: Welcome back to the program. This is Stand Up for Jesus, and I'm Craig Nedrow, and I'm teaching from one of my favorite books in the Bible today, and that is the book of Jeremiah. And I mentioned before on when I stumbled into this book, we never stumble into the Word of God, but I was studying the book of Jeremiah, and I was going through a very difficult time in my life. And I was going through the book of Jeremiah, and that happened to be when 9/11 hit. And so I will give you a little background on the book of Jeremiah. God spoke through Jeremiah to the nation of Israel and the nation of Judah. At that particular time, they were two separate nations, although they were still one big nation. But they were divided, two kingdoms, the kingdom of Judah and the kingdom of Israel. And they were a people that God, that knew God had chosen them, had led them from Egypt, had blessed them with the promised land, and God gave them some direction, if you want to call it that, in life. And here's what God said over and over again. He said, look, I'm your Father in heaven. I'm your God. I'm the God of Abraham, Isaac, and Jacob. I am the God of Israel, and there is no other God besides me, and I have chosen you. You are my special people. And here's what I can tell you. I'm going to give you some rules that I would like you to try to live your life by. I don't expect you to be perfect, but I'm going to give you some, and I've heard people say, well, the Bible's a book of do's and don'ts. You can call it whatever you want. But as a parent, don't we do the same thing with our children? We say, look, we'd appreciate it if you try to do these things and if you try not to do these things. And if we have children that are obedient and try to do what we ask them to do, their life goes better than if they just purposely thumb their nose and are rebellious towards us. Well, the same principle applies with the nation of Israel. God told the nation of Israel, I will protect you, I will bless you, I will prosper you, and I will direct you, and I will fight your battles for you. I will take care of your enemies for you. I'm going to ask you to be obedient to the best of your ability of what I'm asking you to do. And if you do, things will go well. And unfortunately, this is an ongoing theme through the Old Testament, that the nation of Israel became disobedient to God. Not just disobedient, but became, God called them stiff-necked people in the book of Jeremiah. They became rebellious. They became hard-headed. They openly rebelled against what God asked them to do. And God, through Jeremiah, in the book of Jeremiah, for 23 years, he warned the nation, saying, you know you've turned from me. I know you've turned from me. I'm going to ask you to confess it and repent of it and return to me. And if you will do that, I will heal you. But if you do not return to me, you will be destroyed as a nation. You will actually be attacked and you will be taken captive. And everything that God spoke through the prophet Jeremiah happened exactly as he prophesied it through Jeremiah. So this is a book where God was calling out to a people and saying, look, I'm asking you, first of all, I'm telling you, you've turned from me, you've rebelled from me, you've rebelled from my word, you know it and I know it, and I'm asking you to acknowledge it and repent and return to me. However, it's your choice, and if you don't, you will be destroyed. What an amazing message for this young man to carry to the nation of Israel. And God sent him to the leaders of the nation with a very direct message. And I will tell you that's relevant in today's world because, you know, and I'm not comparing myself to any of the prophets, obviously, but part of the calling on my ministry is what is referred to as a watchman calling. And what does that mean? That means, and I don't mean this personally, I don't ever personally ever want to offend anybody, but I don't care about whether when I preach and teach from the Word of God, if it offends you, that's between you and God. Because what I want to do is rightly divide the Word of God. I want to preach and teach from God's Word in a direct manner. And I don't tiptoe around it and think, well, I don't want to teach from the book of Jeremiah because it might hurt somebody's feelings. I don't want to talk about the subject of abortion. I don't want to talk about the subject of homosexuality.

0: sexuality because people's feelings might be hurt. That's not true biblical teaching. And while I don't want to purposely hurt anybody's feelings or offend anybody, I am called to rightly divide the Word of God and teach what God's Word has to say. And this is a relevant message in our world today, because just as the nation of Israel had turned away from God, turned away from His Word, thumbed their nose at Him, became what God called a stiff-necked people, it's the same today. To a large degree, the majority of the population has turned from God, has turned from His Word, and has rebelled against what God says is right and what God says is wrong. And Paul said in the New Testament, Paul said, examine yourself, test yourself to see if you're in the faith. Now, that word faith in the original Greek language is the word pistis, P-I-S-T-I-S. And it means the truthfulness of God's teachings. So that means if God says something is wrong, I need to be in agreement with that. If God says something is right, I should be in agreement with that. And if I'm in disagreement with God on what He says is right and what He says is wrong, then Paul says, test yourself to see whether you are in the faith. Examine yourself. And I would challenge you that a large percentage of even confessing Christians are not in alignment with everything that God says. Now look, some of God's Word is difficult, and I'm the first to confess that. And some of it is hard for me to hear and hard for me to read from time to time, but that doesn't mean I disagree with it. God didn't have to ask my opinion or your opinion when He wrote this thing. He doesn't owe us an explanation. And God's not, I've said this before, God's more concerned about your eternal destiny than He is your earthly comfort. Let me repeat that. God is more concerned about your eternal destiny than He is your earthly comfort. And that's hard for some of us to hear, but that's the truth. And so through Jeremiah, God spoke to the nation of Israel. And that's what I'm going to be teaching on for the next several weeks. Back to Jeremiah chapter 1. He said in verse 9 to Jeremiah, then the Lord put forth His hand and touched my mouth. And the Lord said to me, behold, I have put my words in your mouth. Can you only imagine? See, I have this day set you over the nations and over the kingdoms, to root out and to pull down, to destroy and to throw down, to build and to plant. What an amazing statement that the Lord gives to Jeremiah here. And He says, I put my words in your mouth. This is such an amazing calling. And I will challenge you once again, as I said at the beginning of the program, you won't hear a lot of teaching or preaching from the book of Jeremiah, because a lot of it is uncomfortable scripture. It's God speaking to a nation of people and saying, examine your ways. Look at yourselves. Are you a nation that seeks me and loves me and tries to live by my word, or are you a nation that's turned from me and my word? And I think that's a relevant question that we need to ask ourselves in today's world. I'm going to take my next break and come back. My name is Craig Nedrow, and this is Stand Up for Jesus.
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0: Welcome back. This is Stand Up for Jesus, and I'm Craig Nedro, and I'm teaching from the book of Jeremiah today. Going to be in this book for a few weeks. And before the break, I was talking about how Jeremiah got his calling from the Lord, and how such an amazing thing for a young man to happen in his life. Jeremiah was a teenager when he got his calling from the Lord, and he resisted it. And I mentioned that this was a life-changing event for the rest of his life. His life was directed, but his life was altered dramatically from what he thought it was probably going to be. So, as we move forward, we're in chapter 1 of Jeremiah, and we just finished in verse 10. I'm going to continue reading now in a few more verses because I think it's important that you see this. In verse 11, it continues and it says, "Moreover, the word of the Lord came to me, saying, Jeremiah, what do you see? And I said, I see a branch of an almond tree. Then the Lord said to me, you have seen well, for I am ready to perform my word." So what is that? What's the connection there? So an almond tree, when it blossoms, you know that, and Jesus used this term as well. He said, when you see the almond tree blossom, you know summer's near. So in other words, the visual of a blossom, I mean, the visual of a almond tree says that the Lord is preparing to do something. And he says to Jeremiah, you have seen well, I am ready to perform my word. You know, folks, I will tell you, when God says he's going to do something, you can lay your head on the pillow that it's going to get done. Now, it may not get done in the timing that we expect, and it may not get done in the way that we expect, but God's word is true, and God's word is final. You know, I want to flip over very quickly and mention something to you from 2 Peter. I've taught on this verse before, but and Lord willing, I will again. But listen to what Peter said in 2 Peter chapter 3. And this is in regard to, will the word of the Lord actually be performed? And in 2 Peter chapter 3, Peter says in verse 1, Beloved, I now write to you this second epistle, in both of which I stir up your pure minds by way of reminder, that you may be mindful of the words which were spoken before by the holy prophets, and of the commandment of us, the apostles of the Lord and Savior, knowing this first, that scoffers will come in the last days, walking according to their own lusts and saying, Where is the promise of his coming? For since the fathers fell asleep, all things continue as they were since the beginning of creation. See, Peter's point is in the last days, which I know we're living in the last days now, and I get it. I hear this from people now. People say, so I guess you really believe Jesus is coming back? Folks, I don't just believe Jesus is coming back. I know he's coming back because the word says he's coming back. And so going back all the way over here to Jeremiah, when the Lord says something to Jeremiah about, I'm ready to perform my word, you can lay your head on the pillow that word will be performed. And then he says in verse 13, And the word of the Lord came to me a second time, saying, What do you see? And I said, I see a boiling pot, and it is facing away from the north. Then the Lord said to me, Out of the north calamity shall break forth on all the inhabitants of the land. For behold, I am calling all the families of the kingdoms of the north, says the Lord. They shall come, and each one per his throne, at the entrance of the gates of Jerusalem, against all its walls all around, and against all the cities of Judah, I will utter my judgments against them concerning all their wickedness, because they have forsaken me, burned incense to other gods, and worshiped the works of their own hands. So I mentioned before the last break that God had said to the nation of Israel and Judah that if you will do what I ask you to do, things will go better for you than if you don't. And this is an example. God is saying here in verse 16, I will utter my judgment against them concerning all their wickedness, because they have forsaken me, burned incense to other gods, and worshiped the works of their own hands. In other words, they have been rebellious against what God has asked them to do for their own benefit. And then they actually started burning incense to other gods. Well, we could say that's a word picture of, if we're going to make it relevant to today, I hear this oftentimes. Well, I think it's awfully narrow-minded that you Christians think that Jesus is the only way to get to heaven. Well, folks, I didn't make that statement. Jesus did. But I know it's true. Jesus said, I am the way, the truth, and the life. No one comes to the Father except through me. You may think it's narrow-minded. Actually, Jesus said it was narrow-minded when he says, enter by the narrow gate, for wide is the gate and broad is the way that leads to destruction, and many go by in that road. But narrow is the gate, and difficult is the way which leads to eternal life, and there are a few who find it. It goes against everything in our society today. People want to say everybody's God leads to the same place. It's not true. That's a lie from the devil. It's a narrow road. Jesus said, I am the way, the truth, and the life. He didn't say, I am one of the ways, one of the truths, and one of the lives. So it's a narrow road. And so the nation of Israel, like us today, had turned away from God's word, were in open rebellion, and God says, I'm going to bring my judgment upon the nation. And he says in verse 17, Therefore prepare yourself and arise, and speak to them all that I command you. He's telling Jeremiah, get ready, because I'm going to put my words in your mouth, and you're going to speak to them. He says, Speak to them all that I command you. Do not be dismayed before their faces, lest I dismay you before them. For behold, I have made you this day a fortified city and an iron pillar, and bronze walls against the whole land, against the kings of Judah, against its princes, against its priests, and against the people of the land. Notice those categories. He's talking about the kings, the princes, those are the people who are in control, the priests, those who would bring the law, or teachers of the law, or in today what we would call pastors and religious leaders. And he says, and against the people of the land. God says, I'm going to bring judgment against all of them. And you're going to speak the judgment that I'm going to bring. And he says in verse 19, then they will fight against you, but they shall not prevail against you. For I am with you, says the Lord, to deliver you. What a strong message in chapter 1 of Jeremiah that the Lord delivers to Jeremiah about what his life's going to be like, his life's work from here on out. And Jeremiah was resistant to it, as I mentioned before. Moses was resistant to it. Paul was resistant to it. The life of a prophet was not an easy life. Tradition tells us that Isaiah was sawed in half. And the prophet, Isaiah, sawed in half. Jeremiah was thrown in prison, and it was not the type of prison that we have in our country today. It was literally a dungeon or a pit with manure and waste at the bottom of that pit. So these men led very, very difficult lives, and that they were called by God, and they were used in a mighty way by God. Now, I'm going to skip over, and I'm going to be in chapter 2, and I want you to just think about this from a position of our own nation. So in chapter 2, verse 4, the Lord continues, and he says to Jeremiah, hear the word of the Lord, O house of Jacob, and all the families of the house of Israel. So there God is speaking again to Judah and Israel. And it says in verse 5, thus says the Lord. Once again, there's the word of the Lord. Thus says the Lord. And God's speaking here, and he says, what injustice have your fathers found in me, that they have gone far from me, have followed idols, and have become idolaters? Neither did they say, where is the Lord who brought us up out of the land of Egypt, who led us through the wilderness, through a land of deserts and pits, through a land of drought and the shadow of death, through a land that no one crossed and where no one dwelt? Now listen to this, and think about America here as well when I read these following verses. God says, I brought you into a bountiful country to eat its fruit and its goodness. But when you entered my land, you defiled it and made my heritage an abomination. Now think about America. We're the most blessed country on the planet. We have natural resources. We have ocean boundaries on two sides of us. We have a gulf below us. Natural resources, second to none. And we were formed as a Christian nation. And I ask you, has God honored that and blessed that, prospered us, protected us, raised us up? Yes, for two reasons. We were formed as a Christian nation and because we always supported Israel. And yet, I don't know that we could really call ourselves a Christian nation anymore, and we certainly, to a large degree, don't stand in support of Israel like we have in the past. And that's part of the reason we're having a lot of the problems that we have in this country, because we've turned our backs on Israel, no longer support them like we did, and because we've turned away from the Lord. God would say to us, I brought you into a bountiful country to eat its fruit and its goodness, but when you entered it, you defiled my land and made my heritage an abomination. Now listen to what God talks about here in the different groups. He says, the priest did not say, where is the Lord? In other words, again, relating it to our environment today, it'd be like going to church and a pastor bringing a message, but really not based on Scripture. We have churches out there that do not base their teachings on Scripture. Or they'll use, you know, one little verse, and then they do a whole teaching off of it that has nothing to do with that particular verse. There was a time in America where rightful preaching was opening up the Scriptures and teaching from the scriptures, verse by verse, line by line. And you see it less and less in our churches in America today. So God said, the priest did not say, where is the Lord? Listen to this. And those who handle the law did not know me. That's an amazing statement. I'm going to say it again. God said, and those who handle the law did not know me. Now, let me make this relative to today. If our leaders in Washington, you know, the Bible says the beginning of wisdom is the fear of the Lord. And if our leaders in Washington really, truly, sincerely feared the Lord, they would govern differently than they do now. There wouldn't be the level of corruption that there is in our government at every level. They wouldn't put laws on the books to go contrary to what God says is right. And they wouldn't condone things that are on the laws that are on the books that God says is wrong. But he says here, those who handle the law did not know me. And I challenge you, unfortunately, ladies and gentlemen, most of the people in government at high levels, I'm sorry to say it, they don't know the Lord or they would govern differently. I'm going to take my last break and come back. My name is Craig Nedrow, and this is Stand Up for Jesus.
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0: Welcome back. This is Stand Up for Jesus. I'm Craig Nedrow. I'm going to continue teaching. I'm in Jeremiah. Today is the first teaching from Jeremiah. And I will be in Jeremiah, Lord willing, for several weeks. I am in chapter 2 of Jeremiah right now, and I read several verses, and I mentioned this, that just like the Lord was speaking to the nation of Israel and Judah, that we resemble that nation today in our own country. We've been blessed by God. He has protected us, prospered us, strengthened us, made us the greatest country in the world. And slowly, it didn't happen overnight, but slowly we have turned away from the Lord in this nation. We've become lukewarm. We follow after things that go contrary to what God says is right. And we pursue things that God says is wrong. And sometimes I wonder, where are our spiritual leaders in this country? And why won't they speak up about things that are going on? Not from a political viewpoint, from a scriptural viewpoint. And so here in Jeremiah chapter 2, I just finished reading verse 8. Actually, I was in the middle of it. I'm going to go back and I'm going to start in verse 7. And God says, I brought you into a bountiful country to eat its fruit and its goodness. But when you defiled it, when you entered, you defiled my land and made my heritage an abomination. The priest did not say, where is the Lord? And those who handled the law did not know me. And I made mention before the break that if our leaders in Washington really knew the Lord, they wouldn't govern the way they do. The corruption wouldn't be rampant like it is. Then he continues and he says, the rulers also transgressed against me. So what does that mean, the rulers? These are the people who are the power brokers, the people who shift the markets, control the markets. We would say here in this country, they're the elite. And he says, they transgressed against me. And he says, the prophets prophesied by Baal and walked after things that do not profit. See, when I see churches in America or denominations in America or around the world that say, oh, you know, all religions lead to the same God. That's walking after things that do not profit, because that's not true. And God said here in Jeremiah and chapter 2, verse 9, therefore I will yet bring charges against you. I will bring charges against you, says the Lord. And against your children's children, I will bring charges. That's an amazing, powerful, very sobering statement that the Lord makes. And I'm going to skip down to verse 11 and listen to what God says in verse 11. Has a nation changed its gods, which are not gods? In other words, God says, why in the world would you not understand who I am? And why would you, as a nation, why would you change pursuing me and following me and going after other things that do not profit? He says, has a nation changed its gods, which are not gods? He says, but my people. That would speak to the Christians, just like it spoke to the nation of Israel and Judah in that time. He says, but my people have changed their gods for what does not profit. I'm sorry, he says, my people have changed their glory for what does not profit. And then God says this, be astonished, O heavens, at this, and be horribly afraid. Be very desolate, says the Lord, for my people have committed two evils. They have forsaken me, the fountain of living waters, and they have hewn for themselves cisterns, broken cisterns that can hold no water. What are cisterns? They're wells. In other words, God says, they have forsaken me, the fountain of living waters, and they've gone put their trust in wells that have cracks in them that can hold no water. In other words, God says you put your confidence in everything that you should, that you shouldn't have, and you've stopped putting your confidence in me. This is such a sobering message. And once I, like I said earlier in the program, you won't hear much teaching from Jeremiah. You won't hear much preaching from Jeremiah. And that in and of itself, to me, is a sign of the days that we're living in. But the next several weeks, Lord willing, I will be teaching from the book of Jeremiah. What an amazing book. I encourage you, in your quiet time, in your downtime, open the Bible, go to Jeremiah, ask the Holy Spirit to teach you and show you things from the book of Jeremiah. I appreciate you tuning in. I'm on every Sunday from noon to 1 on 100.7 FM, The Word. 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
19: Ronald Reagan understood that freedom sometimes requires more than quiet diplomacy. It requires moral clarity. On June 12, 1987, standing before the Brandenburg Gate in a divided Berlin, Reagan issued a direct challenge to Soviet leader Mikhail Gorbachev. "Mr. Gorbachev, tear down this wall." The Berlin Wall was more than concrete and barbed wire. It represented a system that restricted movement, divided families, and denied millions the freedoms Americans often take for granted. Reagan refused to treat that division as permanent. He understood that free nations must be willing to identify the difference between liberty and oppression, and have the courage to say so. 2 years later, the Berlin Wall fell. Freedom survives when people refuse to accept tyranny as inevitable. So when freedom is challenged today, will we have the courage to defend it with the same clarity.
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25: I want to begin by talking about bowling. I don't know what you think about bowling. Theology is a little bit like bowling. That sounds crazy. Doing theology is a little bit like bowling. I know that sounds irreverent and ridiculous, but here's what I mean. Bowling seems simple. It looks like it's easy. But trust me, it's not. Don't be fooled by the ashtrays and the greasy food at a bowling alley. Bowling is actually incredibly complex and technical. I mean, if you're going to do bowling, I can tell I'm not winning you over with this here. You're not persuaded. I can just see it in your faces. This is ridiculous. No, just trust me on this. Bowling is actually really technical. If you're going to do it right, it requires skill and precision and coordination and timing. And what makes bowling interesting is that there's all sorts of factors that makes knocking down the pins really difficult. Like, for instance, did you know that the lane is covered with oil? And it's covered with oil in really interesting configurations. It's not evenly distributed, which that affects rotation. Also, did you also know that the individual boards on the lane are the size that they are for measuring the exact release point of the ball? It's not just kind of a random throw out wherever. It's incredibly measured and precise. It's about physics and mechanics. It's actually really challenging. And this is my point. This is my point about how bowling and theology relate. You don't think I can tie this together, but I can. If you're a beginner at bowling, you need the bumpers. Remember the bumpers? The bumpers in the gutters, like when you first start off, you need bumpers in the gutters. Otherwise, it's a really miserable time and everything goes in the gutter and it's a terrible experience. So you need bumpers in the gutters. My point is this. Our text this morning in Romans is bumpers in the gutters. It's bumpers in the gutters. Theological bumpers that keep the ball of theology from rolling into the gutter. What I mean is, Paul is not in danger of throwing a gutter ball. He is a professional theologian. He knows exactly what he's doing. But the Jews about whom he was writing, they were the ones in danger. In fact, they were already in the gutter of God's wrath because of their sin. They were blind and dead and damned and helpless and under condemnation, and they didn't even know it. Or at least they refused to believe it, and they got extremely defensive whenever Paul said it to them. And my point about the bumpers is this. Listen carefully. Everything that Paul has said so far in Romans chapter 2 could be twisted and distorted. It could be taken in the wrong way. And in fact, the Jews did take it the wrong way. What they heard is not what he meant. What they understood is not what he said. And so in chapters 2 and 3, Paul has to clarify. He has to put bumpers in the gutters to keep them on the lane of truth. He has to be precise and clarify the gospel. That's exactly why our text this morning exists, to clarify the gospel. And beloved, that is why also Paul's letter to the Romans exists. Did you know that? Paul gave to this church he never met one of the greatest gifts in the history of the church, namely this letter. And you know exactly what this letter is, don't you? This letter is 16 chapters of theological treasure designed to make the church more fluent in the gospel, familiar with the gospel, riveted by the gospel, more effective in their proclamation of the gospel. And again, when you hear the word gospel, don't think distilled, minimal truths that you give to get someone to do an altar call. That's not the gospel. The gospel isn't this simple, basic altar call message to get three-year-olds to ask Jesus into their hearts. No, the gospel is a vault of treasure. It is all the riches of Christ and all that he achieved to save ruined sinners from eternal woe and despair. That is the gospel. And that, beloved, is a message that we have to get exactly right. We have to get it right. We have to have black belts in the gospel and bold as lions in the proclamation of the gospel. To get there, though, we have to know exactly what the gospel is. You see, precision is the name of the game. Clarity is the need of the hour. Church, you have to understand, the Lord of the church has given to us the ministry of reconciliation. Do you know what that means? That means that sinners get reconciled to God through the gospel from our mouths. The people who will be there in the kingdom will be there through the witness of the church. What are we? We are agents of light in a kingdom of darkness. We stand at the gates of hell and we plead with people not to go inside. That if sinners have to be damned, then they have to leap to hell over our dead bodies. That if hell must be filled, then it will be filled with people, none of which will be unwarned, unprayed for, or unpreached to by us. We've got to get this right. And let me do this. Let me tank my sermon before we even begin here. The text you're about to see, this is no one's favorite verse text in the history of the world. No one picks this text as their favorite. It doesn't happen. There are no inspirational posters anywhere in anyone's house with one verse from our text this morning. You will never hear this text read at a wedding. You will never hear this text at a baby dedication, which is kind of too bad. Because the text is incredible. I mean, maybe it's not the text you cross-stitch and you hang on the wall, but it is a text to help you clarify the gospel, and there is very little in life more practical than that. So here we go. Here we go. If you have those notes, either way, if we're going, you always have notes between those two sets of double doors. Here is our focus this morning. I want you to see two needed clarifications. Two needed clarifications that sharpen our precision with the gospel. That's where we're going. Two needed clarifications that sharpen our precision with the gospel. And so, clarification number one, here it is. External rituals are worthless without heart reality. External rituals are worthless without heart reality. Now think about all that Paul has said to get us to this point here this morning. You remember that chapter 1, verses 16 and 17 is the thesis of the letter, right? I am not ashamed of the gospel. It is the power of God for salvation to everyone who believes, to the Jew first and also to the Greek. For in it, in the gospel, the righteousness of God is revealed from faith to faith. As it is written, the righteous shall live by faith. That's the theme of the whole letter. And everything after that to the end is what the gospel is. And yet, part of what the gospel includes is knowing what sin is and what you need to be saved from. And what you need to be saved from is the wrath of God. And that's what Paul unfolds in 1:18 through chapter 3, verse 20. The wrath of God and the sin of man. In chapter 1, you remember, Paul unfolded the condemnation of the nations. And then in chapter 2, verse 1 through chapter 3, verse 8 is the condemnation of the Jews. They too were guilty and condemned. And you remember, verses 1 through 11 of chapter 2 is a diatribe. Remember that? It's a diatribe. That's a hypothetical debate with a hypothetical opponent. Now that's an imaginary dialogue with someone who needs to be corrected. And the opponent here is an unbelieving Jew. So you have to understand is that the Jew that Paul is talking to here, he's not actually there. He's not really talking to that Jew. It's a hypothetical conversation. And yet, Paul has had this conversation in reality. And so he includes that conversation here as a way to clarify the gospel. Does that make sense? Because, bottom line, the Jews were deceived. They were deceived. They were hypocritical, self-righteous, they were condemned. I mean, with all the things that the Jews got exactly right, they got the most important things wrong. Like salvation by grace alone, through faith alone, in Christ alone. They totally missed the essentials of the gospel. Romans 9:32, Paul says they tried to attain their own righteous standing through their own good works. They tried to use the law of Moses as a way to earn salvation and favor with God, which totally missed the point of the law. The law was not bottles that you knock down in a carnival game. The law is not like a game of horseshoes. You score points if you're close enough. No, the law was given by God to decimate you, to drive you to your knees and cry for mercy, which God had provided in His Son. Here was the Redeemer promised by the prophets. And yet instead of faith in Him, they trusted in themselves and their legacy, and their lineage, and their heritage, and their history, and believe it or not, in circumcision. They really believe that just being Jews and chosen by God magically covered their guilt and made the way they lived their lives totally inconsequential. That deserves a qualification. That needs a bumper in the gutter, which Paul is more than happy to provide. Look at verses 25 through 29. For indeed, circumcision is profitable if you practice the law. But if you are a transgressor of the law, your circumcision has become uncircumcision. If, therefore, the uncircumcised man should practice the righteous ordinances of the law, shall not his uncircumcision be counted as circumcision? And the one who is physically uncircumcised, who keeps the law, shall judge you who through the letter and circumcision are a transgressor of the law. For he is not a Jew who is one outwardly in the flesh, nor is baptism outward in the flesh, but the Jew is one who is inward, and circumcision is of the heart by the Spirit, not by the letter, whose praise is not from men, but from God. And there it is. And if you really like the word circumcision, that text is a real treat for you. But it does make a point, and it really packs a punch. You understand, what Paul just said is risky and on the brink of dangerous. You don't say what he said. I mean, when Paul said this kind of thing in public, which he did, it literally caused riots and put his life in danger. You know why? Because he just did what you should never do, namely question the power of circumcision to save you, which is what the Jews believed. You have to understand, the Jews, like us, had a terrible habit of missing the point. And they totally missed the point of circumcision. You see, they attributed, get this, they attributed to the act itself a power it didn't actually possess. For example, and I really hate to use this example for obvious reasons, but take baptism, for instance. Baptism is this external, outward thing commanded by God, right? And yet, what people do is that they oftentimes attribute to the physical act of baptism a power it doesn't actually possess, right? Many people think that baptism has this mystical power that somehow enhances their spiritual status. The act itself makes you pleasing to God, that going into the water unlocks some kind of mystical power, when the reality is all you're doing is getting a little wet. The physical act itself doesn't do anything, but the deeper reality to which it points means everything. Do you see? It's an outward sign of an inward reality. Baptism is a dramatic reenactment of what happened to your soul when God saved you. It doesn't add any grace. It doesn't cleanse your sin, and it doesn't mean anything if the deeper reality to which it points hasn't happened to you. Do you see? And it's exactly the case with circumcision. And now, to be clear, and this is important to me that you get this, baptism is not the New Testament equivalent to circumcision. That's nowhere in the Bible. But there are some similarities. Some parallels. Circumcision was an outward sign of a deeper reality, namely that you belonged to a unique set apart people chosen by God. The act itself didn't contain any magical power. It was just a little procedure on a patch of skin smaller than a postage stamp. And just so you know, other nations of the world also did circumcision. But the reality it represented was massive. Massive. Think about it like this. Baptism is a picture of what has happened to you. Circumcision is a picture of what needed to happen to you, namely surgery on your very soul. That's why Moses said in Deuteronomy 30, verse 6, Yahweh your God will circumcise your hearts, so that you will love him with all your heart, soul, and strength. The act didn't do anything, but it pointed their hearts to look with faith and trust in the promise of God alone. Does that make sense? So, bumpers, they needed clarification. Paul goes for the throat in verse 25. Circumcision, indeed, is profitable if you should practice the law. But if you should be a transgressor of the law, your circumcision has become uncircumcision. And here's the thing you got to keep in mind here. Back in verses 21 through 24, Paul exposed the hypocrisy of the Jews. Do you remember that? He showed their faith to be a sham. The way they lived brought dishonor to God. Look at verse 24. The name of God is blasphemed among the Gentiles because of you. And yet, he knows exactly what they're thinking, because he himself used to think the same way. Sure, Paul, you can accuse us all you want. You can dig up whatever dirt on us you would like, but the fact still remains, we've got immunity. We are the circumcised. We are the offspring of Abraham. We have a guarantee. We have a contract. You of all people should know, Paul, that God has a plan for our people, and circumcision is the proof. To which Paul says, you're right. Circumcision does have value if you practice the law. Meaning what? Well, the law, you know, was the law of Moses, the Torah, the Pentateuch, right? The Ten Commandments and beyond. And notice the key word there in verse 25. The key word there is practice. If you practice the law, meaning faithful adherence to all the law's commands. Understand this. Keeping the law was not a way to earn a righteous standing. Don't miss this. But keeping the law was an expression of faith.

hope that makes sense. And it's the same with us. We can go to church. We can be baptized. We could be raised in a Christian home. We could have prayed the prayer one day, raised a hand, walked an aisle, made some emotional dedication to God one night at a camp. But the words of Christ are jarring and clear. If you love me, you will keep my commandments. It's the issue here. And the sword cuts the other way. Look at verse 25. Circumcision is profitable if you practice the whole law, but if you should be a transgressor of the law, your circumcision has become uncircumcision. Yikes. You can't say that, Paul. You can't say that. You ever hit a beehive with a baseball bat? That's what Paul just did. If you're a transgressor of the law, Paul says, which in verses 21 through 24, he said that they were. If you're a transgressor of the law, your circumcision by itself doesn't mean squat. It's meaningless. In fact, if you don't have faith in the promise of which circumcision was the pointer, it's as if your circumcision was uncircumcision. Meaning, you're no closer to God than the pagans you condemn. You're outside the covenant. The promises of God do not apply to you because you show by the way you live, you don't actually believe the promise. Do you see? That's the dynamic here. In other words, your life of sin shows that you don't actually believe. And the same is true for us. If we live a lie of sin and indifference to God, it shows that we don't actually believe. Our faith isn't real. Communion, baptism, serving in the church, membership in the church, by itself, it doesn't mean squat. But if it flows from a heart of dependent faith that reveals itself in obedience to the word, then that's what God is after. The question is that the kind of faith that you possess? Imperfect though it is, and flawed though it be, do you nevertheless see your faith in Christ overflowing in ever-increasing adherence to the word of Christ? That's the question that you have to grapple with. And this the Jews did not possess. So Paul hits the other side of the beehive. Look at verse 26. If the uncircumcised man should practice the righteous ordinances of the law, shall not his uncircumcision be regarded as circumcision? Man, that is offensive. And that is risky. You can't say that, Paul. I mean, I know it's just a hypothetical conversation. But Paul has had this conversation for real. And when he did, at many times, almost darn near, cost him his life. Look what he says. If the uncircumcised man should practice the righteous ordinances of the law, which proves that his faith is real, won't it be as if he were circumcised? Meaning, if he actually has faith in the promises of God, whether he's circumcised or not, isn't that exactly the point of circumcision in the first place, that circumcision would point you to faith in the promise of God? Won't he be regarded just as if he were circumcised? It's kind of a crazy question, but the answer is yes. That is exactly the point. Circumcision was to point you to trust alone in the promise of God. And if you had that faith without being circumcised, then God would regard you as a fully equal heir in the kingdom to come at the end of the age. That's the point. And the point is clarity. The point is precision. It's bumpers in the gutters. Listen very carefully. External, outward acts, even ones that God commands, they don't merit anything from God. And they only have value when they flow from a heart of dependent faith. And here it is. Faith that demonstrates itself in a life

0: transformed by sovereign grace. Does that make sense? That's what Paul's after. That's the clarification. That's what Paul's teaching here.
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4: 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In Matthew 7, Jesus said, "Ask and it'll be given to you. Seek and you will find. Knock and it'll be opened to you." 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I want to encourage you, don't stop asking God. 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God's a God of breakthrough. Don't stop. Listen, if it was easy, everybody would make it. But God made it difficult because He's making us strong. Keep calling out to God and believe He's going to show up.
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11: Paul said in Galatians 2:20. He said, I am crucified with Christ, nevertheless I live, yet not I, but Christ liveth in me. And the life which I now live in the flesh, I live by the faith of the Son of God who loved me and gave himself for me.
12: Pastor Brett Metter, discovering the essence of life is a life in Christ.
11: Paul's saying, this is the secret, learning to die to yourself. Basically, this signifies that through faith in Jesus, believers experience a new life, brand new life.

0: Paul's insistence on returning to Jerusalem despite cautions of imminent severe danger was not a result of rebellion, but of obedience to the call of God. The warnings from the Holy Spirit were intended to prepare Paul, not to discourage him. And so coming up, Pastor Brett Metter adds understanding from today's word of a life lived faithfully, surrendered to the Lord.
1: The story in front of us in the study of Acts happens with Paul back in the land of Israel from his third missionary journey. Strange little story. They're just all hanging out, Christians who love Paul. Agabus comes and gives a word of prophecy, and with his hands tied and his feet tied, he says, the one who owns this belt is gonna be tied up when he goes to Jerusalem, just like this. And the people, oh, they start weeping. Oh, Paul, don't go to Jerusalem, man. We love you. We don't want you getting tied up and bound up. And Paul said, why? You're breaking my heart here, you guys. I'm gonna go to Jerusalem. And I don't care if they bind me up. I'm ready to die if need be. He wasn't afraid of death. Why? Because Paul had such an understanding of life after death and what that actually means. I'm not only willing to be tied up, I'm willing to lay down my life for the cause of Christ. It begs the question, and I would ask you to consider this personally, because the Bible actually gives us a bunch of things that we are to die to spiritually. What does the Bible ask of us as Christians? We're called to sort of lay down our lives in a different way, and maybe that'll be an indicator of how you'd be willing to do if your life was on the line. Let me give you four that might be helpful for us to take a little bit of a test. Number one, are you willing to die to sin? As it turns out, the Bible tells us that you and I are to reckon our old sinful self as dead. And that's a behavioral thing. It's something you and I are asked of by God. Romans chapter 6, verse 1. He says, what shall we say then? Shall we continue in sin that grace may abound? God forbid. How shall we that are dead to sin live any longer therein? He's gonna argue that there's this part of you that you need to reckon as dead. He calls it your old man. Before you were a Christian, you had this old sin nature and it wants to whisper in here, do these bad things and sin against God. Should we continue in sin and let grace abound? God forbid, he says. And then he explains further, verse 3. Know ye not that so many of us were baptized into Jesus Christ, were baptized into his death? Therefore, we are buried with him by baptism into death, that like as Christ was raised up from the dead by the glory of the Father, even so we also should walk in the newness of life. Paul's saying, don't you guys understand? Baptism is sort of a dying and being put in the grave. That's what baptism's a picture of. And then even as Christ rose from the grave, we too come out of the tomb of death and we are made alive, resurrected, and baptism is a type of that. In fact, read on, verse 6, it says, knowing this, that our old man is crucified with him, that the body of sin might be destroyed, that henceforth we should not serve sin. For he that is dead is freed from sin. So you're reckoning the old sin nature dead. There's another one that the Bible talks about dying, not just dying to sin, reckoning the old man dead, but also dying to self, number two on our list. Are you willing to die to yourself? Because the Bible, in fact, Jesus talks about that topic more than most other topics. It's amazing how the world and even Christian books are written about loving yourself. How many times does Jesus say, love yourself? The Bible does not teach love yourself. Although there's all kinds of psychology and Christian books that come out, oh, you first, before you can love other people, you have to love yourself. That's total hogwash because the Bible says totally the opposite thing. In fact, the scripture I put on this one is Matthew 16. Would you turn over to Matthew 16, verse 24? These are the words of Christ, and it's not just here, it's all throughout the Bible. This idea of what Jesus is gonna say about dying or denying your oneself. He says in Matthew 16, verse 24, it says, then said Jesus unto his disciples, if any man will come after me, let him deny himself and take up his cross and follow me. For whosoever will save his life shall lose it. And whosoever will lose his life for my sake shall find it. For what is a man profited if he shall gain the whole world and lose his own soul? Or what shall a man give in exchange for his soul? For the Son of Man shall come in the glory of his Father with his angels, and then he shall reward every man according to his works. Here Jesus says, man, if any man will come after me, let him deny himself. This is what it means really to die to yourself. The world says pamper yourself, treat yourself. You deserve a break today. Look out for number one. These are worldly concepts, but the Bible says no. Jesus says no. You're to die to yourself, sacrificially die. Philippians chapter 2 articulates it beautifully. Paul says to the Philippian church, let nothing be done through strife or vainglory, but in lowliness of mind, let each esteem other better than themselves. Do you understand how that's so contrary to what the world taught you? Psychology and education saying we need to learn to build our self-esteem. You know, when Jesus was asked that most powerful question, what is the greatest commandment? Jesus answered in Matthew 22, verses 36 through 40, Master, which is the great commandment of the law? And Jesus said to him, thou shalt love the Lord thy God with all thy heart, with all thy soul, with all thy mind. This is the first and great commandment. But verse 39, and the second is like unto it, thou shalt love thy neighbor as thyself. This is something we forget to talk about this. We always say, yeah, you gotta love God and love people, and that's true. But Jesus threw something in there that's kind of a little bit of a like, oh, ouch. He says, love your neighbor as you love yourself. It's like Jesus is presupposing y'all love yourselves, which is true. The idea is you gotta kind of say, instead of loving yourself as much as we do, we gotta transfer that over, die to yourself, and give that over to the Lord so that you might be effective. So, how are you doing so far on our little litmus test? Are you dying to sin? Have you got that one down? How about dying to self? You got that down? What about, are you dying to worry? How many of you spend a lot of time worrying about, oh man, I'm worried about tomorrow? Because the Bible says he wants you to knock that off. The Bible's clear on that. Don't worry. And don't worry about tomorrow. Are you a worry wart? It's been said and truly said, worrying does not take away tomorrow's troubles. It takes away today's peace. When you're sitting around worrying, you're just ruining your peace today. You're worrying about something about tomorrow. You know, it's interesting because here I put a text to this and Jesus addressed this head on in Matthew chapter 6. Red letters. In fact, one of the most red letters in the Bible is recorded here in Matthew 6 because it's the Sermon on the Mount. And Jesus deals with this idea of worrying about tomorrow pretty soundly. Matthew 6, 25. Jesus said, therefore, I say unto you, take no thought. Some of your newer translations say, don't worry about your life, what you shall eat or what you shall drink, nor yet for your body, what you shall put on for clothes is the idea. Is not the life more than the meat and the body more than raiment or clothing? Behold the fowls, the birds of the air, for they sow not, neither do they reap or gather in barns, yet your heavenly Father feeds them. Are you not much better than they? Question, are you better than a bird? There's a whole extreme environmentalism that says people should be more important than animals. And there's a veganism that's kind of next level. It says we should not kill our brethren, the animals. No, Jesus slew fish, slaughtered them and ate them and probably enjoyed them, I would say. Veganism, you can't make a biblical case for that. And people are more important than animals. The Bible says, Jesus asked this rhetorical question because the obvious answer is when he says, you know, the birds of the air, God cares about them, yes. But are you as people not much better than they? That's a question people grapple with today, and the Bible gives us the answer that's important. Verse 27, which of you by taking thought or worrying can add one cubit to your stature? And why take ye thought for raiment or clothing? Consider the lilies of the field, how they grow. Don't you wonder if Jesus, when he's preaching the Sermon on the Mount, there may have been beautiful lilies growing in the field there. Jesus said, look at those lilies of the field. He said, look how they grow. They toil not, neither do they spin. And yet I say unto you that even Solomon in all of his glory was not arrayed like one of these. Like these lilies are more beautiful than Solomon's raiment. Wherefore, verse 30, if God so clothe the grass of the field, which today is now is and tomorrow is cast into the oven, shall he not much more clothe you, O ye of little faith? Therefore, Take no thought saying, what shall we eat or what shall we drink or wherewithal shall we be clothed? For after all these things do the Gentiles seek. For your heavenly Father knoweth the things you have need of all these things. But seek ye first the kingdom of God and his righteousness, and all these things shall be added unto you. Take therefore no thought, worry, for the morrow shall take thought for the things of itself. Sufficient unto the day is the evil thereof. Jesus nails us down. We as Christians are not supposed to worry. Paul would echo this in Philippians when he say, be anxious for how much? Nothing. Be anxious for nothing, but in everything, giving it to the Lord in prayer with thanksgiving and supplication, let your request be made known to God. And instead of worry, he says, and the peace of God will rule your heart and your mind in Christ Jesus. You see, God's will for the Christian is to not be anxious, to not be worried, but to put our trust in the Lord and to seek him first. And then let all these other things be added. If the birds aren't worried about what they're going to wear and what they're going to eat, we bird brains should stop worrying as well. We should be trusting in the Lord that says, I will take care of your needs. Now, by the way, there's another side to this coin, because some of you, I say, cool, I'm not going to worry about what I'm going to eat or wear. So I'm going to sit and play Call of Duty in my mom's basement as I'm a 35-year-old now. No. Another scripture says, if you don't work, what? You don't eat. So the ethic of work is still part of the equation. But it's when you sit around, oh, I'm so worried that I'm going to not eat. That's not really of the Lord. You need to die to your worry. Let it go and not sit around worrying about tomorrow. Take your burdens, and where do you place them? On him. My burden is easy. My load is light. But if I want to be the one that bears your burden, if your burden is anxiety, guess what? He'll take that care, that worry right off your shoulders, and he'll put it on himself. And not only is he able to not worry about it, but he has the power to make sure you're taken care of. He's the one who's called Jehovah Jireh, the one who provides all things. So we literally do have someone we can give our worries to. And we forget that. And we discount that as, well, that's not real. It's as real as the sunrise as we see every day. The Lord says, I will never let the righteous fall. No man will ever pluck you out of my hand. There's all kinds of promises in the word of God that says, I'll take care of that for you. But we sit around and we worry, and we don't add one inch to our stature by worrying. Are you willing to die to that? Because some of you are saying, Brett, that's just the way I am. I'm a worrier. I was wired that way. Can I remind you, you and I were not saved to stay the same way we are. We were saved by Jesus, by his grace, to make us improve. You're a work of art that he's working on. We are his workmanship, poema in the Greek, a work of art created in Christ Jesus to bring forth good fruit. This is what the Lord wants to do in your life. One more. Are you willing to die to sin, die to self, die to your worry? What about this one? Are you willing to die to your own agenda? As it turns out, the Bible teaches that there's times where you just have to, there's something you really, really want, but you got to let it go. Sometimes you're really, really right to want something, but you're still not willing to let it go. This is a hard one. Your agenda, things you think are right and good. Can I just say, we're supposed to give up on those things. Let them go. But Brett, what if I'm right? What if my agenda and my plan is right? Well, that's where I redirect you back to our text here, because not only do we see Paul's willingness to lay down his life, but we also see kind of an interesting side note in this story, back to Acts 21. When we looked at the story, part of the story is interesting because a word is given by Agabus, a word of prophecy that says, it's like a word of exhortation, really. If whoever wears this belt goes to Jerusalem, he's going to end up being tied up there. Can I remind you, he's not saying, don't go to Jerusalem. Thus saith the Holy Ghost, don't go to Jerusalem. That's not what he said. He said, whoever owns this belt, if they go to Jerusalem, they're going to be tied up hand and foot. So the question is, should Paul go to Jerusalem? The people there, including Luke, the author of the book, a physician, a smart guy, Luke and all the people say, don't go to Jerusalem, Paul. And they start weeping. Oh, Paul, no, don't do it. And Paul's like, why do you break my heart? And why are you weeping? I'm going to go. I don't care if they tie me up. And I don't even care for my life on this. So who is correct? One of those two had to be wrong. How insistent were the people here? Well, did you see it? Verse 12, when we heard these things, both we and they of this place besought. That's a very strong word. We besought him not to go to Jerusalem. Paul, whatever you do, don't go to Jerusalem. And Paul says, I'm going. I don't care if I die. And then after much persuading, how did we know they tried to persuade? Well, look at verse 14. And when he would not be persuaded, we ceased, saying, the will of the Lord be done. You know, some of you need to die to your argument, your agenda, your thinking you're right about stuff. I love this story because some of you, this might be a life verse. In fact, verse 14 should be a life verse for who? There's people that I know, and I see this in counseling situations. It's a tricky one because they're nice people. And we know that nobody's righteous. We're all sinners, right? Would we agree with that? That's what the Bible says. On that level, we understand that. But do you know people that are kind of amazingly righteous? There's actually some people that compared to me, I just kind of go, wow, they've got a sense of integrity and rightness and they're not willing to see any wavering and they're kind of hard on themselves and they're really hard on everybody else because they have such a sense of doing things rightly. And you say, well, Brett, is that wrong? Well, it can be. It can be. What do you mean, Brett? Well, have you ever been the one? And see, here's the problem. The people that have this trait, they're the last ones to know about this. Where you're right and with a sense of integrity and righteousness. Maybe let's just use an example. You're at work and your boss is doing something inefficiently and you know a more efficient way to do things. And you know how to make people happier in the way that you communicate at work. And you know this and this and you know that and that. And your boss is sick of hearing it from you. And he's about to fire you. Is there ever a time where you should just say, you know what, I need to take an off ramp here. Or are you gonna stand your ground because you're right and he's wrong? See, I love that there's an exit ramp here in the story. It says in verse 14, and when Paul would not be persuaded, we ceased, saying, the will of the Lord be done. There's a point in your life where you might wanna pray about saying, is this time to back off? You know, if you're that person, there's chances are maybe you have been fired, or maybe your family doesn't wanna have Thanksgiving with you anymore. Maybe your kids are not in talking, speaking terms with you anymore because of your sense of self-righteousness. There's a difference, by the way, between self-righteousness versus just what is right and standing your ground in integrity. I'm not saying you should compromise that, but I am saying there's times where, like these people said, okay, Paul, we know you're gonna be bound up if you go to Jerusalem. They were right. But Paul was also right. We know he was willing to be bound up and even die, and eventually he would be bound up and die. But all of that was part of God's plan. Sometimes you have to say, okay, I'm gonna cease from trying to convince you, but I'm gonna say the will of the Lord be done. There's a time where you have to die to your own agenda, even if you think your agenda is dead right. Sometimes you gotta let it go. Some of you that don't do that, be careful on this one. Some of you are so much sticklers for being right. Maybe you really are right, but there's a time where you have to cease and say, the will of the Lord be done. Dying to your agenda. Well, with all these things, I'm just giving you examples. There's plenty more where that came from. But, you know, when we ask this listener, are you willing to die to sin, die to yourself, die to your worries, and die to your agendas? We could go to a longer list than that. But this is where, you know, the Bible tells us this over and over again. Too many people don't understand the laying down of your life to sin and to self. It's not just, there's so many other scriptures. Look at Luke chapter 9, verse 23. Where it says this, and he said to them all, if any man will come after me, let him deny himself, take up his cross daily and follow me. For whosoever will save his life shall lose it. Whosoever will lose his life for my sake shall save it. Look what Paul said in Galatians 2:20. He said, I am crucified with Christ. Nevertheless, I live. Yet not I, but Christ liveth in me. And the life which I now live in the flesh, I live by the faith of the Son of God who loved me and gave himself for me. You see, some of you are saying, Brett, this whole thing about die, die, die, it's kind of grim, kind of sick of hearing it. Can we go yet? But I want to show you Paul saying, I am crucified with Christ. But is he bummed about that? No, as you read this, you realize, no, this is the essence of his life. He figured it out. As I am crucified with Christ, nevertheless, I live while everybody else is living death. I'm living, yet not I, but Christ living in me. And the life which I now live is in the flesh. I live by the faith of the Son of God who loved me and gave himself for me. Paul's saying, this is the secret, learning to die to yourself. Basically, this signifies that through faith in Jesus, believers experience a new life, brand new life. You see, if you die, the great thing about God, one of his specialties is turning death into what? Life. God's good at that. He resurrects. Lazarus could have been healed, but instead he died. Well, that's bad. Yeah, but Jesus came days later and he said, Lazarus, come forth. And he was raised from death to life. And it says later in the story that people came from all over to see Lazarus, whom God had raised from the dead. That's God's specialty. God had a greater work with Lazarus. Rather than just healing him, he said, I'm gonna see him die and then raise him from the dead. Luke chapter 17, verse 33, whoever shall seek to save his life shall lose it. Whosoever shall lose his life shall preserve it. So as we die to ourselves, what happens? It's a way to prioritize your relationship with God and grow in spiritual maturity through the self-denial and obedience to Christ. It's about following and mirroring the example Christ set of his love and not self-serving pursuits that you and I have of trying to do better, be stronger, be better than everybody else, but to die to yourself. So this transformation God wants to do from death to life, it's really right there. It's right there for you. The question is, are you willing to die to these things? So that's what happens when I read Paul and he says, I'm willing to die, even be bound up and die if need be for the cause of Christ. And we say, am I willing to die? Maybe we should first look in these things we're supposed to do while we're still alive. Die to sin, die to self, die to worry, die to our own agenda and many other things as well, that Christ may be glorified, that life may be given. Hey, if you're not a Christian and you haven't accepted Christ, you don't know that life. The key is to first die to yourself, saying, I'm a sinner, and I recognize that, and repent. Say, Lord, I'm a sinner. Acknowledge your sin before God. And then confess your in faith, Lord, I believe Jesus died on the cross for my sins and rose from the grave. And then he'll turn your deadly sin into life, eternal life through Jesus Christ. That's what becoming a Christian is all about. Eternal death turned into eternal life. That's what a Christian enjoys.
0: Pastor Breadmatter concluding a very insightful study of today's word on what it means when we're willing to die to sin and our own self-interests in order to gain a life lived for the Lord. And you'll want to stick with us as Pastor Brett leads us in a closing word of prayer in just a moment. But first, let me tell you a little bit more about Brett Menner. 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
1: Lord, I pray that you'd give us eyes to see, ears to hear what you would speak to us today. Lord, we spend far too much time living for self, focusing on self, thinking about ourself. Teach us what it means to die to self and die to sin. Lord, whatever the things we wrestle with, help us to lay down our life and that we might take it up again with new life. Trying to gain this life, Lord, we found that it's true, we lose. But Lord, I pray that we would learn that he who dies first really does win, that dying to self, give us wisdom, Lord. So as we go our way, be glorified in your church. Give us ears to hear and hearts to do in Jesus' name, amen.
0: Amen. Pastor Brett Menner closing our time here on Today's Word. And that's all the time we have. Next time, Pastor Brett describes from Acts 20 how Paul was portrayed as a pastor to the elders in Ephesus and as a missionary to the unsaved. Today's Word with Pastor Brett Menner is an outreach of Athey Creek Church in West Lynn, Oregon.
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7: Ronald Reagan understood that freedom sometimes requires more than quiet diplomacy. It requires moral clarity. On June 12, 1987, standing before the Brandenburg Gate in a divided Berlin, Reagan issued a direct challenge to Soviet leader Mikhail Gorbachev. "Mr. Gorbachev, tear down this wall." The Berlin Wall was more than concrete and barbed wire. It represented a system that restricted movement, divided families, and denied millions the freedoms Americans often take for granted. Reagan refused to treat that division as permanent. He understood that free nations must be willing to identify the difference between liberty and oppression, and have the courage to say so. 2 years later, the Berlin Wall fell. Freedom survives when people refuse to accept tyranny as inevitable. So when freedom is challenged today, will we have the courage to defend it with the same clarity?
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21: Hi there, it's Ron Taylor. I have a question to ask you, and I want you to think about the current quality of your life. Is your weight or are your joints preventing you from doing some of the activities that you really enjoy? Would your life improve if you, say, lost a few pounds or had less pain and had better natural energy? Well, I want you to listen to this.
22: Hi, this is Geneva from Fort Worth, Texas.
0: I've been taking Vim and Vigor Collagenate for almost 3 months, and I love it. I've lost 17 pounds in less than 3 months. I have more energy than I've had in years, and I know my complexion looks better than it has in years. I just tell people to try it. They won't be sorry.
1: I heard of Collagenate, and I was hearing about it, and, you know, I thought, well, I'll try it, because I was taking a joint health complex, and it wasn't helping. So after about 3 weeks, I noticed, wow, you know, I'm going up and down the stairs really well, and my joints weren't hurting as much. To this day, they don't. And so I stopped taking the other.
22: Hi, I'm Judy, and I have been so excited about Collagenate. I have fibromyalgia. I've had a lot of pain in my neck and my shoulders, and I can actually say that after taking this 1 month, I do not have any of the pain at all, and I am able to work on my computer all day at work. Also, I have arthritis, and I'm usually hurting somewhere all the time, which I'm not hurting at all. It has really been a great experience for me.
21: Doesn't that sound great? I've got Carla Jarrett on the phone with me today, and Carla is the owner and founder of Vim and Vigor Nutritional Company, located in California. She's been a fitness and nutrition professional for some 28 years, and her main focus is to help people to lose weight safely so they can keep the weight off, and to help aging people to improve their health internally so they can have better energy naturally and move around better with less pain and can feel and look better. Now, as you've heard from that snippet of testimonies, their most popular product, Collagenate, has helped thousands of people, including myself, to lose weight safely and to feel better overall. Collagenate is also great for the joints, muscles, skin, and hair, and has many anti-aging benefits. So, Carla, welcome to the show. How are you doing today?
23: Great. How are you?
21: Doing well, Carla. And, you know, for those who may be listening to us for the first time, Collagenate is a natural product and promotes good results in so many areas. Vim and Vigor has been working with Collagenate for some 13 years now. We're going to hear from many of their customers today, some who just wanted to lose a little belly fat, to others who are truly suffering from joint pain, arthritis, and or fibromyalgia, as you've heard. Jot the number down while you can, and it's 1-800-622-THIN. That's 1-800-622-8446. Well, you know, Carla, I know personally that Collagenate really, really works. I lost 20 pounds in just 5 weeks' time on Collagenate, and you have thousands of customers who've not only lost weight with Collagenate, but have also noticed great improvements in other areas, especially their joints, and we'll talk a lot about that today. Now, we heard from a few of them, and Geneva, for example, lost 17 pounds. She has better energy, nicer skin as a result. Jane was taking another joint supplement that wasn't really working for her. She tried Collagenate, and within 3 weeks, noticed improvements in her joints. Judy has fibromyalgia and arthritis, and noticed pain relief within 1 month on Collagenate. Now that, folks, is amazing. Both weight loss and joint pain relief in one product. Carla, you must explain, first of all, what is Collagenate?
23: Sure, yes. Collagenate's a specially formulated liquid collagen supplement. And collagen is that main protein that makes up our hair, skin, ligaments, and joints. And it's specially formulated. You just take a tablespoon of Collagenate once a day. What it does is it assists our bodies in repairing, so we put on better muscle tone, which in turn naturally helps us to burn more fat and calories all the time.
21: Mm-hmm.
23: So basically it helps us to become healthier and leaner with better muscle tone and less fat.
21: Mm-hmm.
23: And then, of course, because it's collagen, it's good for the ligaments, the joints, the hair, skin, nails, has a lot of good anti-aging benefits.
21: You know, I'm curious, why in general, Carla, do we need collagen?
23: Well, yes, collagen is that main structural protein that holds us together, keeps our bodies strong and youthful. Unfortunately, we start losing the ability to produce collagen in our mid-20s.
21: Mm.
23: And then, of course, as we get older, we really notice the loss of collagen and that our skin starts to wrinkle, our joints start to hurt, and we start to become more fat and less muscle.
21: Well, I knew there was a reason there. Carla, interesting. What makes Collagenate now such a good source of collagen?
23: Well, it's specially formulated. We work with one of the top collagen experts in the country at helping Collagenate to be the most absorbable. And the collagen's put through a special enzymatic process and combined with an organic aloe vera juice, which really helps with the absorption.
21: I see. Well, you know, we can see why Collagenate, being a good absorbable source of collagen, as you've said, would be good for the joints, the hair, and the skin, and external things like that. But how does Collagenate help people to lose weight so well?
23: Well, yes, the collagen is a protein, and what proteins do is they help your body to repair. Of course, as your body repairs, it gets a better metabolism, and that's what we want. A better metabolism means that our bodies can burn more fat and calories all the time.
21: Now, a couple of questions about that. What makes collagenate different than the other many weight loss products out there?
23: Yes, well, there's no stimulants in collagenate. There's no diuretics, no laxatives. It works on a different mechanism than other weight loss products out there. Most weight loss products are kind of forcing your body to do something that's not natural.
21: Right.
23: Collagenate is actually working with your body naturally to help your body have a better metabolism so that you burn more fat and calories.
21: I see. Well, and as folks may know, there's a lot of other joint supplements out there too. So what makes collagenate different than the many other joint supplements that are available?
23: Well, it works. It's very absorbable, and it's a collagen. It's not so many other joint supplements or other things, whether they're minerals or different acids or different things.
21: Right.
23: Collagenate actually is collagen, which is that main structural protein that holds our bodies together, holds our joints together, keeps them strong.
21: Mm-hmm.
23: And because it's very absorbable and it's specially formulated, it really seems to just get into the body, and people get noticeable improvements with collagenate, whereas they didn't with other supplements.
21: Well, as you can see, folks, we're going to school on this, and it's really great information. 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You know, Carla, all these people that we're hearing from today are actual customers of yours, right?
23: Yes, they're real customers, and of course, like everybody, they hear us on the radio, and they're kind of skeptical at first, of course, because there are so many products out there and so many things that they've tried that have not worked for them.
21: Right.
23: But all of the testimonials that you hear are real customers of ours. They've called and ordered, got on collagenate, got good results, and then volunteered to share their story.
21: Well, one of which, and let's take a moment to really listen into a conversation that you have with one of your customers. Her name is Carol. Now, Carol is a nurse. She was suffering with arthritis and living on pain medication. As a nurse, believe it or not. Now, she heard about collagenate on the radio and decided to give it a try.
2: Hi, we've got Carol on the phone. How are you, Carol?
3: I'm great, thank you. How about you?
2: Good. I understand you're doing really well with collagenate.
3: Absolutely. I started taking collagenate a couple of years ago, mainly for my joints. I was taking way too much ibuprofen on a daily basis, and thought maybe this might help. And in about 4 or 5 weeks, I realized that I no longer needed the ibuprofen. And so now I feel like I'm doing great with my knees, my wrists, my hands, fingers, all of that arthritis-wise. I was kind of secretly hoping I'd lose weight, but I didn't really concentrate on it. And then about 2 months ago, my husband and I decided that we needed to lose some weight, and I started him on collagenate, and in the month he lost 12 pounds, and I lost 10, and we took the collagenate. We did limit our carbs as far as, breads and sweets and stuff, but it was a painless way to lose, and we want to go 10 more.
2: Well, great. Now, I know you said when you first started collagenate, your knees were hurting pretty bad. You were actually getting injections in your knee.
3: Yes, I'd been getting injections and also taking a fair amount of ibuprofen every day. And as a nurse, I realized that was not a good thing. I'd heard the advertisements on the radio, and I thought, I'll give it a try. I wasn't really expecting a lot, so I was thrilled when I realized that I was able to leave off the ibuprofen, not have any more injections, and not sign up for knee replacements.
2: Mm-hmm. And that's great. So as a nurse, you heard us on the radio, and I assume you understood the importance of collagen.
3: Yes. Yes. I understand that it is very much part of our body and that our body needs it. I am 69, so I know that as you get older, things change. So I thought I'd give it a whirl.
2: Well, great. Now, you said you started and it took a few weeks. We do have some people that get joint pain relief right in the first couple of weeks. For you, you said it took about 4 or 5 weeks.
3: Right. I didn't really expect it to work right away because as a dietary supplement, I just figured it would take a little bit longer to build up a level in my body. So I kept with it. And pretty soon I realized after about 4 or 5 weeks, I didn't need, you know, ibuprofen at all.
2: So it's been a couple years that you've been taking the collagenate and you haven't needed the ibuprofen. And then what's interesting, too, is that you'd been taking it for all this time but not really losing weight. But then once you made just a few adjustments in your diet with it, just a little bit less carbs, then the weight loss really kicked in for you.
3: I know. I was so amazed. It was basically painless.
2: Well, great. Yes, collagenate helps the metabolism to be better. But, of course, we're still human. We want to keep our calorie count in check. And for you, by just cutting back a little bit on the bread, that really helped. Well,
3: absolutely.
2: Great. Well, I'm glad you're doing so well with collagenate.
3: The other thing I noticed that my fingernails quit peeling and were stronger and my hair looks good. So it is a really nice dietary supplement.
2: Well, great. Well, thank you so much for your time, Carol.
3: Thank you.
21: What a great story. We are so happy for Carol. You know, let's break this down for a moment, Carla. It took 4 to 5 weeks for Carol to notice pain relief once she started collagenate. Now, Jane earlier said 3 weeks and Judy a month. Now, we previously heard from Fred in another time. He said that his knee was feeling significantly better within just 6 to 7 days. Carla, how long does it usually take for people to get results with collagenate?
23: Well, yes, that can vary depending on the condition, what they've had, how long they've been in pain, and what's going on in their body. And then obviously some people have conditions where they need to see a doctor. You know, maybe they have a pinched nerve or they need to see a physical therapist or a chiropractor. They need to make sure that structurally their body is lined up correctly and that they're moving correctly. The nice thing is if they're doing that and they take collagenate really does help get that collagen and that strength back in their body. We have a lot of chiropractors like it. They find that people hold their adjustments better when they take collagenate.
21: Sure.
23: And we've even had some people that had to have knee replacements. We've had some people be able to ward off knee replacements with collagenate. And then we've had other people that maybe had one knee replacement, and then the second knee replacement, they took collagenate afterwards, and they healed much faster.
21: Wow.
23: Because, of course, collagen is what your body needs for healing.
21: What a wonderful find for so many great people. And Carol has just made this a part of her life. She's been taking collagenate for 2 years, and it's still helping her joints. Is this something that you find is normal as well?
23: Yes, I myself have been taking collagenate for 13 years now, and it still helps my knees. Every once in a while, I test it, and I stop taking it, or I try other supplements even. I've even tried other collagen supplements and other joint-type formulas, and then, of course, they just don't work as well for me, and then my knees start hurting, and then when I get back on collagenate, usually within a week or two or so, my knees just feel stronger and don't hurt anymore.
21: 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Carla, let's listen to another one of your satisfied customers. This is Grace, and Grace heard you on the radio for 5 years before she finally decided to call.
23: We've got Grace on the line. I understand you're doing great with Vim and Vigor's collagenate.
4: Yes, I am. Lost some inches, and I have lost 12 pounds.
23: That's good.
4: And it's really
5: really without even trying.
23: So you did not diet with collagenate?
5: No. I am exercising, though. I walk almost every day, but I also go to the gym.
23: Well, good. Did you reduce your portion sizes at all?
5: No, I really don't do that.
23: Not consciously?
5: No.
23: Well, that's awesome. So you lost 12 pounds and you didn't really change much at all except taking the tablespoon of collagenate once a day.
5: Yes, yes.
23: Great. Now, I understand, Grace, you listened to us for about 5 years before you finally decided to order collagenate.
5: I did. Because I think everything on the radio, if it's an infomercial, I think it's a scam. Most of the testimonies I was hearing seemed to be the same ones.
23: Mm-hmm.
5: And then one day I heard some new ones, and I thought, oh, some new ones there.
23: Mm-hmm.
5: I better pay closer attention now. So this is when I first ordered.
23: So after 5 years, you finally decided to give collagenate a try, and then within a few months, you've lost 12 pounds.
5: Yep. Yep.
23: Oh, well, great. Yes, all our testimonies are real people. Sometimes it's hard for us to get them all recorded. We actually have thousands of customers getting great results. Now, I understand the other thing is that you had some knee pain previously.
5: Yes, I did, but it seems to have gone away. And going to the gym and exercising really didn't help that. But when I started taking the collagenate, I just noticed that the pain has just gone away.
23: Well, that's great. And now I know you said you lost 12 pounds. Where was most of the weight that you lost?
5: Oh, my weight's all in my stomach.
23: Mm-hmm.
5: It's all in my stomach. I mean, if I fit into jeans, I wouldn't be able to fit into them because of the stomach area. But I don't have that problem now.
23: Mm-hmm. That's the nice thing with collagenate is most people do find they lose it in the stomach or the belly area.
5: Yes.
23: Which is usually the hard place to lose as we get older. But with collagenate, we find a lot of people like that. They do tend to lose weight in that midsection.
5: Yeah, I was real happy with that.
23: Well, great. So you've lost 12 pounds, mostly in your stomach, and then your knee is feeling a lot better, too.
5: Yes. And I also noticed that from taking collagenate that my skin is much nicer. It just feels so smooth to me, and it's without even using cream or anything.
23: Most people find that their skin and hair becomes healthier and more youthful once they get on collagenate.
5: Yeah, well, I definitely noticed, and nobody can believe my age.
23: Well, you're a good walking testimony. Thank you so much for your time. You have a great rest of your day.
5: All right, you too.
23: Mm-hmm, bye-bye.
21: You know, folks, I want to mention, for those of you who may have been listening for years, like Grace was, please pick up the phone and give collagenate a try. These are real, actual people whose lives have been improved dramatically once they tried collagenate. Please, you won't get the time back, so make the call today. 1-800-622-THIN. 1-800-622-8446. Now, Grace did not have to diet to lose weight on collagenate, Carla. Then she lost weight in her stomach or belly area. Is this a common thing that you find?
23: Yes, definitely. In fact, we tell people to measure their weights because that's usually where people do notice the weight loss. And because collagenate really promotes that true fat loss, it usually is in the waist or the belly area, which, of course, is where normally a lot of us accumulate the weight as we get older.
21: True. Now, you know, we've talked about the great benefits that collagenate has for our skin, and she noticed that it's a smoother feel to her skin. Is that a common thing as well?
23: Yes, definitely. You know, they try to put collagen in creams for our face to get the collagen to absorb in through the skin to make it younger that way.
21: Right.
23: But how much better to get collagen in our bodies internally in an absorbable form like collagenate?
21: Indeed.
23: Because that way it can really help the skin from the inside. 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
21: Indeed. We're talking with Carla of Vim & Vigor's Collagenate today. I want you to jot the number down and pass this on to your friends who could really use this. 1-800-622-THIN. 1-800-622-8446. 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There's a lot of Vim & Vigor's out there, here or there, but you'll see only one that makes collagenate. So make sure you get the right product in that shapely blue distinct bottle, 1-800-622-THIN. You know, Carla, let's listen to another one of your satisfied customers. What a great guy. Ed, he lost weight in his waist area and noticed improvements in his knee and his hip as well.
23: Hi, Ed. How are you?
6: Just fine. How you doing?
23: Good. I understand you're doing very well with collagenate.
6: Yes, I'm really happy and satisfied with it.
23: Good. Now, I understand you've lost a couple notches.

0: my energy level is a lot better. I got a part-time job. I deliver the newspaper here in my hometown, Waco, and it was a struggle for me every time that I got out of my car and climb up a flight of stairs. Now I get out of my car, don't feel any pain, any stiffness. I walk up and down the stairways. One house I counted, it had 32 steps up, and mm-hmm. I go up it and down and feel good.
1: Oh, good. And how old are you, Ed?
0: I'm 69. We'll be 70 in March.
1: Oh, well, good. Well, congratulations.
0: Well, thank you.
2: Isn't that something? Now, you know, Carla, we've heard so many great testimonies of customers getting good pain relief and weight loss. Now, what if someone is thin, but they want, say, the collagen benefits for their joints, skin, nails, or hair?
1: It's not a drug. Collagenate is a safe nutritional supplement. You know, drugs force our body to do something even when it's not needed to be done.
2: Right.
1: Whereas a nutritional supplement, the body takes it in and the body knows where it's needed. For a thin person, collagenate is not going to make a thin person thinner. We have lots of thin elderly people
2: right.
1: that take collagenate, especially for their joints or for their skin and to prevent bruising in the skin. They notice it. And then, of course, we have athletes that are thin that take it for the repairing after workout. So that's the nice thing. It's a safe nutritional supplement, and the body knows where it's needed.
2: You know, Carla, this brings up a good point. Some of your customers, as we've heard, are a bit older. Is there an age limit for taking collagenate?
1: No, we have people up in their 80s and 90s taking collagenate that are doing great with it. In fact, the older we are, the more we need the collagen.
2: Yeah. What if someone is, say, on medication? Is collagenate okay to take along with their medication regimen?
1: Yes, the nice thing is we've worked with collagenate for over 13 years, and up to now there's been no contraindications with any medications or diseases.
2: Good.
1: So it doesn't conflict with anything. Of course, if somebody has a concern, they can always give us a call or they can have their doctor give us a call. We do have doctors that carry collagenate or refer people to us. But, of course, if their doctor's not familiar with it, they can always give us a call. Most doctors or pharmacists can look at the ingredients and see it's natural and see that there's nothing in collagenate that's going to hurt them.
2: Very good. You know, Carla, in this day and age, some people find themselves a little bit jaded and afraid to make an order because they don't want to keep getting their credit card charged again and again. Does Vim and Vigor do that, Carla? Do you put people on an automatic shipment?
1: No, we do not, because, you know, I'm a Christian and I run this company like I like to be treated. And I know I've been stuck with other companies and them dinging my credit card and shipping me things that I didn't want. So we do not put people on an automatic shipment. We just take their order and ship them what they ordered. But we do have a membership program that allows our regular customers to stay on our products at a discount. But we're still there again. We let people have the choice to be able to choose to order when they're ready to order.
2: And a good question here, too. Is the number available 24 hours? Are you open all the time?
1: Well, you know, we do not farm our calls out to order-taking warehouses, which most people appreciate, meaning that when somebody calls us, they're going to get somebody in the office here that's trained, that knows about collagenate, that can answer their questions, that takes collagenate themselves and has their friends and family taking collagenate also. But because of that, we are not open 24 hours. But, of course, if somebody misses us or if they happen to call during a rush of calls and they get rolled over to the voicemail, just leave a message, and, of course, we'll get back to them as soon as we can.
2: Very good. And, you know, this is somewhat rare, but what should people do, Carla, if they find that they're not seeing results with collagenate?
1: Well, they should definitely give us a call. 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
13: Hello and welcome to the show. I'm your host, Pat Campbell. We've got a fascinating program for you today. Our guest today says that there is a youth molecule in the human body, and he says this molecule of youth happens to be concentrated in our skin, hair, eyes, and joints. He says this substance not only dramatically influences our appearance, in other words, how young or how healthy we look, but more importantly, our physical strength, our flexibility, and mobility. This is our ability to do things, lift things, get around, be physical. Today, we're going to learn more about this once mysterious substance and how new breakthroughs are allowing us to get it back and keep it as we get older. All right, Bill Sardi is here. Bill is an author. He's traveled around the world in search of information about hyaluronic acid, or HA, as it's sometimes referred to. He's back from his recent trip to a small village in Japan, where people maintain high levels of HA and are famous for their ability to defy the aging process. Bill, welcome to the program.
14: Great to be with you, Pat. And all your statements to introduce the show today are certainly not overstatements. After years of people using oral hyaluronic acid supplements, well, of course, we're going to give your audience a report today, an update, and an improvement, how things are going, as thousands of people have discovered how this supports, in particular, their joints, but also their skin and their eyes and, of course, their hair and so on. These are the areas where the body actually is highly concentrated in HA. But I want to tell all your listeners to please stay tuned, because there's going to be an offer today from Purity Products, no strings attached. This is an offer from a reputable company that's been in business for years. Just for $5, there's no strings attached. You get to try a bottle of this wonderful new product and make your life simple, make your supplement regimen simple, and save a little money along the way.
13: Now, you say there's a youth molecule in the human body and that it holds the key to the visible signs of aging. Now, you've written about this. You've traveled to Japan to do the research. So tell me about it. What exactly is this molecule you're talking about?
14: Pat, it's amazing that most people don't know this word, hyaluronic acid. And, of course, it's made. It's all over our body. It's in our skin. It's an all-natural molecule. We can get it orally, replace it in our body. But more so, we've learned that the little bit that we can get as a dietary supplement can trigger your body to make more. And, of course, why do we need more? Well, when we're young, we're loaded with this stuff. When we're babies, we have what we call baby fat. It's really baby HA. It makes, as babies fall down and get cuts and scrapes, you notice they never really get any lifelong scars from that because they have lots of HA on board, hyaluronic acid. And to make this easy to understand for the audience, I think we can all appreciate that women have smoother skin and thicker hair and so on. All of that is because estrogen sends a signal to make more HA, and that's why the girls have more limber, flexible joints. They can get in a kind of a lotus posture kind of that men can't get into. They certainly have all of those advantages, and it's because the estrogen sends a signal to make more HA. Now, women have more HA to lose than men do, and you see the skin shriveling up, the joints and so on, as women age. But there's a way to get it back. And, of course, Purity Products for years now has been talking about HA, and they have a new formula just for the joints, HA joint formula. And it's so important today because I think everyone's confused. An article in the New York Times says consumers are confused what to do to support their joints, so people are looking for alternatives. We need cushioning in between the joints, the bones in our joints. When a doctor looks at an X-ray, all he's doing is measuring the space between the two bones there in the knee. So it's about a quarter of an inch space. Without that cushioning, you've got bone rubbing on bone. That's what HA is. It's the jello or the cushioning agent in between our bones. We lose it either due to wear and tear or age, and so we start getting problems. The more that we find pain relief, the more pain relievers we use, the more we're going to use these joints, and then we're going to wear out more bone. And they've noticed this. People who chronically use pain relievers are going to have more bone wear. So what you need is the actual cushioning back there to lubricate the joint, and that's what HA does. That's what HA is. The doctors call it synovial fluid. They actually inject this into joints, orthopedists do, Dermatologists inject it into the skin. Eye doctors use it as a lubricant during eye surgery. So it's nothing foreign to modern medicine, but it may be new to you as a listener there, and you have never heard about HA before. Well, you need to learn about it. It's a wonderful molecule. It's all natural, and you can get it as a dietary supplement. Purity Products was the first to introduce it. Now, it's a great big long molecule, Pat, that's 6 million Daltons in molecular weight. Think of 6 million paper clips put together. It's big. You can't absorb it, and Purity found a way to knock it down so that it's only about 1,500 to 3,000. That means that you can absorb this orally. We actually proved that in studies conducted at a laboratory right there in Florida, and we're going to tell you more about that, but we proved that it's orally absorbed. Most doctors are told that oral HA cannot be absorbed. That's true if it's the regular HA. It's got to be knocked down in molecular weight. And more important, it needs some other antioxidants to be added with it. We're going to talk about one here in just a moment. But Purity Products is introducing this all-new joint formula for people that are searching for alternatives for their joint health. And, of course, this isn't a drug. It's a dietary supplement meant to, of course, support healthy joint health as we think of it.
13: If you're just tuning in, we're talking with Bill Sardi about hyaluronic acid, or HA. Now, Bill, you said recently that the HA revolution is underway. More and more people are using it. Tell us why HA is such a breakthrough, and what exactly can it do for people?
14: I think the brick and the mortar analogy is probably the best for everybody to understand it. There are bricks in our body, the cells. There's mortar in between, and the mortar is the collagen. Now, within the collagen, not the collagen itself, vitamin C makes collagen, but within that collagen, there's a moisturizing agent that looks like Jell-O. Now, everyone knows you put some Jell-O in the refrigerator and the water separates out after a time. And that's what's happening in our body. We're losing the water-holding molecule, HA. The body is 72% water. And as we lose this, the connective tissue that connects all of our cells, that connects all of everything that we have, begins to lose its water. It separates out, and then we begin to lose the substance, the scaffolding, the support structure that holds our body together. And, of course, we begin to wrinkle. We shrivel up. We lose an inch in our height. We see the brain shrivels up in the eye and so on. All of these things occur with age. And, you know, Ponce de Leon was looking for a youth molecule, and he wanted to find it in, of course, the fountain of youth, the water. He was looking for a water fountain. The body needs water, but it has to hold it. And, of course, I want everyone to think of having something like a Jell-O type of a water balloon filled with Jell-O, or one filled with water. Which one do you want? You want the one filled with Jell-O because it's still firm but soft and cushiony. And that's the way our bodies are when we're young babies. Or even a pregnant woman is loaded with this, which is an example of the how the HA is made more so at certain times of our life. But as age goes on, we're going to lose it. We're going to see the wrinkles, the thinning hair. We're going to see our joints lose their flexibility. We're just telling people that after thousands of people have tried this, if you're taking glucosamine supplements, it took 13 years for doctors to adopt glucosamine sulfate. It's a regular dietary supplement now in drugstores, health food stores. People ask me, well, why hasn't my doctor told me about hyaluronic acid? Well, it took 13 years for glucosamine. It'll be on the front page of Time magazine. It's just going to take time, and it'll get there because patients are going to take this to their doctors and point it out as they did glucosamine. The revolution starts with patients and people that have issues and want to have healthy joints and skin and hair and eyes and want to see some of these useful levels of HA restored in their body.
13: Now, Bill, you've written a great deal about the role of hyaluronic acid in the body's connective tissues. How does HA work in the joints and the connective tissues?
14: It's a natural cushioning agent. And, Pat, we're talking to about between the bones. It also surrounds the nerves. There's a sciatic nerve. There's an ulnar nerve. There's a carpal tunnel nerve. All of these are going to need the special cushioning that HA can give them. There are people that tell us this stuff works. Here's Ernie writing to me, who actually teaches and plays golf in Dover, Delaware. He found this purity joint formula, and we're telling you it worked miracles for him. Why? Because Purity has not only taken EHA, but they've taken a brand new substance called Hydrox that's taken from olives. Now, Pat, you notice you can put a bowl of olives on your table and a year later come back, and except for a little bit of shrinkage due to just a loss of moisture, they're very stable. They're still there. They didn't shrivel up and waste away due to fungal contamination. So there's something very strong in olives. We've known it for a long time. Dr. Roberto Crea, an Italian researcher who's now here in this country, doing some research on hydroxytyrosol extracted from olives and found out that it does some of the same things that the molecules do that trigger, like estrogen does, the production of HA. So we began to think, why don't we combine this wonderful, strong antioxidant from olives into Purity's new HA joint formula? You know, we're getting results like we've never seen before. This is why Bill writes to us this year saying, I'm taking HA for my knees. It's done wonders for my joints. So we get these letters from people. They're unsolicited. You see, this is the kind of thing we hear. And, of course, they're astounded with this. They just can't believe it. Here's someone writing to me. This is Dr. Cal Lee saying, he looks like a man that's 30 years younger, and he says people can't even believe his level of fitness and youthful appearance. And he says, I tell you to tell him, it's just the HA formula. And, of course, he sent us pictures on the Internet how fit he looks for his age. 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It's Purity's HA joint formula. 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
13: Now, Bill, you visited this village in Japan, Yuzuri Hari, or as they call it, the Village of Long Life. Now, I understand that the people had unusually high HA levels in this village. What did you find when you met the people? Is it genetic? Is it dietary? What did you see?
14: Well, I went there again for the second time with translators, photographers, and it was easy to understand without studies, without even though the town doctor there, Dr. Komori, has identified hyaluronic acid as the very reason why these people in Yuzuri Hara exhibit such youthfulness. And by the way, they have a lady there in her 90s without any aging spots in her skin, perfect skin, no wrinkles whatsoever. People living into their 80s and 90s look a lot younger, and it all became clear when we were there. Now, they grow a lot of their own vegetables and foods right there near their homes, and they have a lot of fresh foods, and sometimes they have a little extra, so they come down to the vegetable market and bring their goods there to be sold. So we were there taking pictures and interviewing people when 83-year-old Mr. Ishii came driving in on his motorcycle to deliver his vegetables to the fruit market. Pat, where do we have in the United States 83-year-olds driving their motorcycle down to the vegetable market? We don't have it. We followed him to his home where he was up on a 30-foot ladder trimming a tree. He works in the fields about 4 to 6 hours a day. And he introduced us to his neighbor who was 90 years old without a wrinkle on his face. Neither of them use reading glasses. And, of course, he works about 6 to 8 hours out in the fields every day. This was remarkable. I almost felt, Pat, I was in some sort of a place where the dinosaurs are still living or something. It was so remarkable. These people just exhibit a youthfulness, a flexibility in their joints, certainly a healthfulness that we just don't see everywhere else. In fact, it was so remarkable that the Emperor of Japan actually has visited this village. Pictures were taken there. You could see them all over the village there as they had posted them. So these are the kinds of reports that we hear.
13: Let me ask you a question here. You mentioned glucosamine, and there's another one out there that's pretty popular, MSM. How does this HA stack up against those other ones? The other ones, you have to take them for a while before you even see any results.
14: You do. And most of these are very positive dietary supplements. They certainly have lots of benefits. Glucosamine takes quite a while to kick in. MSM is a wonderful sulfur compound, and again, it's an anti-inflammatory, as are many things like fish oil. And so these are all wonderful, but they're not dealing with the origin of the problem. The origin of the problem is the loss of cushioning in the joint, and if we can just replace this, if we can find a way to get that cushioning back, that's what we call youthfulness. That's what we had when we were young. Here's David writing to me from New York, 25 years looking for something that would help support his lower back. And, of course, he said, I can't believe it now. He says, I can't thank you enough for this product. People have tried all the alternatives. They've searched everywhere else, Pat, and they haven't heard of hyaluronic acid.
13: Now, the reorder rates on HA sort of tell me that things are phenomenal. The product works. The study shows how. But what are the customers saying? What are they telling you candidly? What are they saying to Bill Sardi?
14: If the horses come back to the trough, there must be good water there. It's amazing to me how people say, just keep sending this. It's wonderful. It changed my life. Here's Lorraine saying, I can't believe it, but I'm able to run. I love it. These are online. You can go see some of these comments. Purity Products has it online, where people just log in and tell you. These aren't edited in any way. Here's Brent writing, says, no one at Purity Products made an outlandish claim about HA joint formula, but 3 days after I started taking it, I noticed the difference. This stuff really works. 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That's why Purity Products wants you to have this bottle. Here's Harold, 85th year, he says, I'm in. He says, I'm doing very well on HA. Thank you very much. Here's Jasmine saying, my face looks moist and youthful, and I'm getting people asking me about it. What am I taking? Of course you will.
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14: It's a capsule. 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
15: 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Bill, let's talk about some of the visible signs of aging and how this HA formula from Purity Products addresses these signs.
14: Well, certainly when we look in the mirror, when we see, well, let's say we're twin brothers, if we're looking, one of us ages faster than the other, how do we know that? And we're looking at our hair, we're looking at our skin, how smooth it is. You're losing HA. That's what your body's telling you. Losing HA and aging are equivalent to the same thing. How do you get it back? How do you get this wonderful youth molecule? There certainly is one. Ponce de Leon was right. The fountain of youth, the body is 72% water, but it needs to be held into a cushioning gel. No, this isn't going to cause water retention. 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You had a lot more of it when you were young. You just need to get a little bit of it back. I know the more, Pat, that I say good about this, people find it unbelievable.
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27: Welcome to Focus on the Family's weekend broadcast. 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
0: I'm going to time myself to see how long it takes me to load the dishwasher instead of being mad at John. And she went and she said it took her 13 seconds. And she said 13 seconds to put his dishes in the dishwasher. And she said, now, instead of using those things as an annoyance, I look at them and I say, I have 13 seconds to do something for him. And not only that, I'm going to use those 13 seconds to pray for his day. So she uses that as a trigger to pray. And I love that. It changes the whole climate from being an annoyance to being a time when marriage can flourish.
27: That's Jody Berndt describing the powerful impact that pausing for prayer can have on your marriage. This is Focus on the Family with Jim Daly, and I'm John Fuller.
1: John, it's said that praying in your marriage is one of the most important things you can do. And yeah, I've tried it both ways. You know, Gene and I, we got busy and, you know, we'd go through long stretches where we weren't praying together. And I think that is kind of disastrous. And then when you do pray together consistently, it's amazing how that just, I don't know, rub some of the edges off in terms of those hot buttons that you can push, right? And so today we want to talk about that. One of the great statistics in Jody's book says that married couples who pray daily have less than a 1% divorce rate. Hmm. So how about that for a silver bullet when it comes to keeping your marriage together and moving forward in a healthy way? Let me add to, a young woman said to me the other day, whenever I hear in Christian communication, someone talking about marriage, they talk about how hard it is to work at your marriage. Let me kind of debunk that a little bit. The reason we talk about that is because you want to have a marriage that's really good, right? So it takes a little work. You know, if you want to be in shape, you got to go to the gym, that kind of thing. So it's not a burden. These are things that we want to equip you with so that your marriage could be the best it can be. Mm-hmm. So if you're hearing, oh, it's hard work to be married, it's awesome to be married. And it does require some work, but it's a good thing.
27: Yeah, it really is a wonderful gift. And we're going to be talking with Jody today. She's been here a number of times, and she's a public speaker, a Bible teacher, and author of the best-selling Praying the Scripture series. And one of the books in that series is called Praying the Scriptures for Your Marriage. We'll have more details about Jody and this great resource at our website.
1: Welcome back, Jody. So good to see you.
0: Thank you so much, Jim. It is a delight to be here.
1: Good, good. I need it now. I need to confess. I'm sitting here thinking about it. Jean was the one who said, we need to pray more together. So she gets the credit on that. I want people going, oh, Jim is so wonderful.
0: Jim is wonderful, but we really no, love Jean.
1: No, Jean's awesome. Jean is the anchor. But it's true. So often, you probably see that too. You know, women, they want to feel that connection that way. And I would think typically, but maybe I'm just trying to get myself out of, you know, spiritual jail here.
0: Yeah, yeah.
1: But typically I would think the wife is the one suggesting, why don't we pray more together?
0: Yeah, that's certainly what we heard before.
1: Whew,
0: I wrote
1: thank
0: this.
1: You.
0: Yeah, you're not alone,
1: okay,
0: Jim.
1: Good.
0: You're
1: I'm
0: not
1: normal.
0: Alone. Now, before I did this book, I threw out the question on social media, you know, and in my email group, what would you like God to do for your marriage? And it just was interesting to hear people's responses. And you can imagine the different things people wanted: better communication, help handling money, handling conflict, dealing with parents and in-laws, that kind of thing. But one of the things that came up again and again, and it won't surprise you, is that people wanted that deeper intimacy, spiritual intimacy, not just with God, but with their spouse. And I think that's great. I really do. I encourage people, think about what you would like in a spouse. Or if you're already married, you know, speak to those things you are seeing that are positive in your marriage, in your spouse, and breathe life into those things by affirming them. But I think we make a mistake when we think we can find the one, because you get married and immediately you change. You know, I say that college Jody that Robbie fell in love with was way more fun, I think, than newlywed Jody, who was trying to juggle a job and a house, you know, and a new marriage. And then along comes mother Jody, and mom Jody, you know, is less fun because she's starting to worry. And so, I mean, I would say, and they say, what do they say? I've been married to 37 women or 37 men, and they've all been the same person, but they change all the time. So I think sometimes Stanley Hauerwas is a, I don't know, an expert of some kind. I don't know exactly his degree, but He writes that the challenge in marriage is learning to care for the stranger to whom you find yourself married, because you do wake up sometimes and say, wow, you know, you've changed, I've changed, we're all changing. So yeah. I think that's really important.
1: You know, let me ask you this. You're mentioning the multifaceted part of life. You start as a dating your husband, and then you marry, then eventually kids come and you're a different person in all those settings, obviously. When you got married, what was your prayer life like? And then where did it go? So many times as authors and speakers and communicators, people think, oh, they just had it down. They got it. And it's really not true. Yeah. And it's so important to debunk that. I mean, you're writing out of experience what didn't work probably, what was causing you maybe some pain or frustration. So just describe that journey from what it was as that first Jody to the 37th Jody.
0: Well, you know, and it is continuing to evolve, and God is continuing to teach and train, and he's so filled with grace, which I so appreciate. But, you know, I think certainly for Robbie and me in our shared prayer life, that's been a little bit of a mountain to climb, because as husbands and wives, as men and women, we approach prayer differently. I like to use a prayer journal. I'm fond of praying out loud. He's very good at praying in his head. He doesn't need to write everything down to remember it. And so for us to have that shared connection, we've had to be kind of intentional and just say, you know what, let's take my hand and let's just pray about whatever it is that's concerning us. And it might be, like, for anybody listening who thinks, oh, wow, Jody and Robbie have this deep and intimate, wonderful, long-term prayer life. We might pray for 3 or 5 minutes about something. And, you know, I have these things on my website that are 31-day prayer calendars that just have one verse, because I'm so all about making prayer doable. And I think sometimes when you just take one verse, like 1 Thessalonians 3:12 says, may your love increase and overflow for each other. You know, if you're feeling a little tension in your marriage, maybe you just spit that one out. God, help our love increase and overflow for each other. And you've prayed. You know, so I think it can be simple like that.
1: In that way, expectations can be different at any phase of your marriage, newlywed, midterm, late-term marriage, right? So how do you express those expectations in a way that is helpful, not harmful?
0: You know, expectations are big things. And for any newlywed or engaged couples who are listening, and us oldlyweds too, but I just think that you need to leave room for the fact that you're coming with different backgrounds. You know, Robbie and I got married, and I had a dad who helped out a lot in the kitchen. He would go purchase the groceries.
2: He was,
0: and you know, most girls can say, my daddy, you know, a lot of girls can. And then the poor husband comes in and he doesn't do everything exactly like daddy did, or he does it differently. And and so that definitely created some tension for us. And I'm sure he's thinking the same thing. Hey, you're not getting up early before breakfast, before I get out of bed, and have the hot breakfast ready like my mom did. You know, we come in with these different expectations. And I remember talking to the Lord early on saying, can't you fix Robbie? You know, can't you make him more like my dad? And it was really sweet, because God said, Jody, you know what? If you'll just quit nagging and if you will trust me, I can shape him into a husband that is above and beyond anything you could create or dream up, even if I gave you a blank check. And I said, okay, I'm gonna trust you. And I wish I could say I stopped nagging forever. I didn't. But what God did in that moment as an answer to that prayer, the very next day, and he doesn't always answer prayers this quickly, but the very next day, we'd been married 9 months, maybe a year, he walked into the kitchen. He said, is there anything I can do to help with dinner? And I burst into tears. And poor Robbie's probably thinking, wait a minute, I thought you're crying when I'm not helping, and now I'm helping and you're crying.
2: Can't win.
0: But God has just been wonderful in terms of shaping both of us to be the person the other person needs, and it's not at all like what we expected. I would say it's better.
1: Let's on the practical side, you do mention two different ways you can pray the scriptures over your marriage. I want to make sure we capture that to give people a taste of the book and what you're expressing.
0: Yeah, because not everybody knows what praying the scriptures is. I mean, you and I have talked about it before, but all it is really is using the Bible not as something you just read, but as something you pray. Going through, and when you read, you know, Psalm 46:10, be still and know that I am God, you can take that and turn it into a prayer prompt. Your mind is racing, your heart is racing, you're worked up about anything, and you can just say, Lord, gosh, help me be still, quiet my heart, you know, trade my panic for peace. Let me know you are God. So that's what I'm talking about when I say pray the scriptures. And really, it's one is topically, like if you pick up the book and you go, we need help with some friends. We don't have any good friends. I want to flip to that chapter and find out how we can find those life-giving friends in our lives, how we can become those kind of friends. Let me read the stories there, look at some of the discussion questions at the end of the chapter and pray the prayers. Or you don't have to even go that way. You don't even need the book. You can just pick up your Bible and pray through scripture. And it's not at all topically. It's just, you know, as you're seeing, like I was reading the other day in Mark 6, I think it is, and Jesus tells the disciples to get into the boat and go to the other side. And they, when he walks out to them later that night, they're straining at the oars. The wind is against them. And what I read in that was, okay, they're obeying Jesus. They're doing what he tells them. He says, go to the other side. But it's hard, that obedience. They're finding a storm. And I read that, and so I pray, Lord, when I'm obeying you and I come up and I feel like the wind's against me, help me trust. Help me continue to obey. Help me keep pulling at the oars.
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1: Jody, you mentioned personality a minute ago and how that plays into praying for one another, but also just about everything in your marriage, because I think subconsciously, and experts, marriage experts talk about this, we're typically drawn to somebody who's opposite, not in everything, but in many things, extroverts and introverts, those kinds of things. And it's just, I think it's a wonderful affirmation that the Lord says, you know, your completer, your helpmate, that we just seek people out, or seek a person out to marry who complements the things that we don't possess. And then it starts to irritate us, which is so funny. Yep. But I think you had a really good story about Canada and personality differences. I'm getting it out,
0: Jim,
1: on the table. Confess.
0: We are. In the story, on the chapter on handling conflict, I share a couple of our stories. One was, we had been invited to a party in Atlanta. We lived there, didn't have any friends yet, and someone invited us to come to this party where there was going to be a dance band, a dad band playing songs, and I just thought this is going to be great. And we're partway through the night, and Robbie was not asking me to dance. And I'm, you know, twirling under his arm, trying to get him out on the dance floor. And I was getting madder and madder because I thought all these people look so fun and they would probably want to be our friends. And we have a babysitter we're paying at home on the clock and he's not dancing. And he's thinking, we don't even know these people. And I don't want to make a fool of myself. And just, he's just a little more, I would say, polite and diplomatic than I am. I'm harder to embarrass and I'll do anything. And so it escalated until I left the party, and I'm not proud of this. You know, it's in a strange neighborhood. It's dark. It's nighttime. I'm walking away, and thanks be to God, Robbie came after me, you know, in his car, and he says, get in, and we went home. And he didn't know how much the dancing had mattered to me that night. But, you know, we used to do a thing in our families where we would make these movies. I think one of our friends saw Robert Redford at all his friends, and he started Sundance with movies that his friends had made. And so one of our friends was like, you know, we could do our own film festival. Let's get eight or 10 families and you make some home movies with plots and costumes and all that. And we did that. We had our own Academy Awards. So we are heading to Canada one time with four kids and two dogs, and our movie has to do with a pirate who's kidnapping some people and taking them across the border, and Robbie was the pirate. And I said, here, we're coming up to the border. Put your pirate hat on and your eye patch, you know, and say your lines. And he's like, I am not going through border security dressed as a pirate. Anyway, I shared that, and you can read more about it in the book. But the point is, we each had different personalities. I'm all about going to Canada dressed as a pirate. He's all about not walking onto the dance floor in a crowd you don't even know anybody. And God has used me to bring him out. He made a wonderful pirate. He has 10 years of movies under his belt now. He's great. He's the best. He won best actor.
1: Way to go, you know, Robbie.
0: Yeah. Yeah. And meanwhile, I've learned to not always be quite as embarrassing. You know, my children will say, Mom, it's so embarrassing being you. And it kind of is. But I think that thanks to Robbie, I've learned how to sometimes hold back.
1: No, that's really good.
0: It's been good.
1: Jody, I'd like to get some examples from you on how to bridge that gap. Yeah. It may be personality differences, what have you. How does prayer help you accomplish that?
0: Wow. Okay. So when you do have these different expectations, different personalities, you can rub against each other a little bit, you know, like sandpaper. And I love Charles Spurgeon said, conflicts bring experience. And experience brings that growth in grace, which cannot be attained by any other means. Mm. I read that quote and I thought, you know, it's true that conflict does bring experience. It can teach us about one another. And over time, you know, I wouldn't say for Robbie and me it was an instantaneous growing in grace, but we really have seen that growth in grace. And you asked about prayer's role in that. And, you know, study after study has been done to show the benefits of prayer, even things that might not be trotted out in a church or a Bible study. Secular research has shown that prayer gives you a higher sense of satisfaction in marriage, a greater sense of emotional well-being. There was an article, I think, in the Wall Street Journal saying, even if you're upset or annoyed with your spouse, you know, they were late again, they left the toilet seat up, they did, you know, whatever. It says, when you pray together, or even pray for your spouse, not with your spouse, that gives you a chance to calm down. It reinforces the idea that you're on the same team. And I love that idea of remembering that you're on the same team. Before one of our daughters got married, I think it was Virginia, we had all the families together and we said, all right, you know, between us here, we probably have 150 years of marriage wisdom or maybe 100. Get everybody to weigh in with what they think. And one of the best pieces of advice came from my son-in-law, Jeff. He said, you know, you want to remember when you're in a conflict, it's not about trying to win. You don't want to be the one that's right and have your spouse be the loser, because you're a team and that would be a loss for your team. So how can you work through your conflicts to get to that point of grace so that it's a win?
1: Yeah. I was going to touch on this one because it's kind of close to home. I have a friend.
0: I have asking for a friend.
1: Yeah, I love asking for a friend. That I know questions really well.
0: Yeah, uh-huh.
1: And this is the one where you share you learned how to pray for your husband when he left dishes in the sink. That one, I'm familiar with something like that.
3: We must have had a guest that talked about that before.
0: Asking for a friend.
1: Maybe it's the laundry again.
0: Yeah,
1: but
0: this was so good. Yeah. This was actually true confession. This was my mom, who is remarried, and my father had died when he was 60 of a brain tumor, and mom got remarried, and in her new marriage, she noticed that her husband was leaving the dishes in the sink, and it was kind of annoying her. But then she thought back to something that she had seen in, or had learned in their premarital counseling. And I love that on a second marriage, when you're 69 years old, that you're going to go to marriage counseling. They did that. You know, we're never too old for that. I love it. But she said one of the things that they learned, or they'd seen a man talking about how his wife always left the cupboards open in the kitchen. And he went into the kitchen. It would bug him day after day. But then he said, you know, I wonder how long it takes me to close the cupboards. And he realized it took him no time at all. So instead of letting that be such an irritation that could build up, he just closed the cupboards. And so she said, you know, I'm going to time myself to see how long it takes me to load the dishwasher instead of being mad at John. And she went and she said, it took her 13 seconds. And she said, 13 seconds to put his dishes in the dishwasher. And she said, now, instead of using those things as an annoyance, I look at them and I say, I have 13 seconds to do something for him. And not only that, I'm going to use those 13 seconds to pray for his day. So she uses that as a trigger to pray. And I love that. It changes the whole climate from being an annoyance to being a time when marriage can flourish.
1: She sounds very proficient at loading the dishwasher. 13 well, seconds.
0: Maybe,
1: that's like
0: maybe
1: Olympic
0: leave
1: speed.
0: That many. She might be fast. I don't think she is as anal about doing it as
1: she
0: I am.
1: She wasn't throwing them in the dishwasher.
0: She might have if you met
1: John
0: my mom.
1: Crash, bang. No. You discovered that you needed to be more emotionally aware one day
0: oh,
1: when taking a test with Robbie.
0: You pulled all of the
1: yeah,
0: dirt I'm, out, didn't you?
1: You know, this is what we love about authors that bare their soul.
3: Yeah, you wrote it.
1: Yeah, you wrote it.
0: Oh,
1: but,
0: yeah.
1: But was it like an assessment?
0: This is the worst part. We were teaching a marriage class.
1: Robbie this
0: and
1: is
0: I,
1: even better.
0: Yeah, Robbie and I used to do that. And as part of teaching it, you know, we thought as the instructors, we ought to do all the exercises that are in the material. And one of them was this thing where you rate your spouse on 20 different topics and you give them a 0 to 4 or 5, whether they do it poorly or well. And then you exchange your answers.

0: that was one of those things that I learned, you know, that was, and I think that's in the chapter on protecting your marriage, the things that we have to do, because, you know, it's a lot easier to prevent a crisis in a marriage than it is to recover from one. It's easier to build a strong marriage than it is to repair a broken one. And I think if we take those little steps to be able to assess, you know, oh, I didn't know you had emotional needs. What can I do to support you to understand what those are? How can I live in such a way that honors that? That can help protect your marriage and to build a stronger marriage from the get-go.
1: That's really good. I give both of you credit because that, you know, a lot of us guys behind the scenes say, Robbie, what are you thinking? You got to score that a 7, not a 5. But the honesty to do that, and then then your response to be able to ask the right questions to say, okay, what's going on here?
0: Well, I didn't want a 0. No wife wants to score a 0. Yeah.
1: Now, did you have a frying pan in your hand when you were?
0: I love the old weapon. I love the old. You know, whenever I talk to my wife, I hold her hands, and we're like, yes, that's so that she can't hit you, right?
1: But that's good. I think that's a good dynamic discussion about something. Because you made an assumption he still needs that kind of affirmation.
0: You know, and I think it doesn't matter how long you've been married, going back and asking some of those questions, because we change, don't we? Even those love languages, something that might have been your love language when you were newlywed. I really want physical touch and quality time together. Maybe, you know, 20 years down the road, you want some acts of service. It's good to keep revisiting those tools.
1: We're down to the end now, but I do want to ask one more question. Then we'll come back next time and ask more questions about how prayer can strengthen your marriage and how to do it effectively together. This last question, how does prayer help bond you closer to your husband, and how does it protect your marriage? And I think in the context for me, you know, we're always dealing with issues within marriage, but the whole concept of how God has constructed us, body, soul, and spirit. And so when you talk about physical intimacy, that's important.
0: Right.
1: But spiritual and emotional intimacy, I'm learning from Gene, to be honest, is really important.
0: Yeah.
1: And sometimes that can be such a valley for a lot of spouses, for a lot of women particularly, because they don't feel like they're getting that closeness. But prayer can help.
0: Prayer can help. Prayer really does open the door to that intimacy. And I think it helps, as we talked earlier, you know, because there are going to be times when we can't love each other well. And by inviting God into that conversation, that just allows him to go to work on both of our hearts to join us together. But, you know, Jim, I tell you, I heard over and over again, what if my spouse doesn't want to pray with me? You know, what if I'm married to a non-believer? What if I'm married to somebody for whom that feels awkward, unfamiliar? And I would say, and that's what the book is all about, is, you know, do what works, do what works. And when we used to teach the marriage courses, one of the things we told people was if your spouse isn't comfortable praying together, maybe start with the question, what can I do to support you? How can I let you know you are loved? And that too can open that door to intimacy. It can lead to an environment where maybe prayer does become something that feels more doable, more familiar. But honestly, Malachi 3:16, it's one of my favorite verses. It says, those who honored the Lord, those who feared the Lord, talked with each other, and the Lord listened and heard. And I think that in the context of marriage and in other human relationships, as we are coming together, as we're talking to one another, how can I support you? How can I let you know you're loved? God's listening in on those conversations. And I think that he might even receive those as prayers. So we might not be intentionally saying, okay, bow your head, we're going to pray. But as we're talking about ways we can grow in love, we can grow in support, we can reflect this covenant of love that God loved us first, and we're only loving because he loved us. I think he can receive that as a prayer, and I think God can work in our marriages.
1: Well, I believe that 100%, and it was so great talking with Jody today. Prayer is such a wonderful way to keep your marriage healthy, and it can do so many things for you as a couple. It lessens friction and increases intimacy, and it allows the Lord to work powerfully in your hearts as husband and wife. So you need to get a copy of Jody's book, Praying the Scriptures for Your Marriage. This is an excellent resource every couple should have. We can send this book to you when you make a monthly pledge of any amount to the ministry.
2: Yeah, and another resource we have, Jim, is a set of prayer cards that Jody has developed and provided for us. They're meant to really help make prayer easier, and they're going to enable you

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2: So we might not be intentionally saying, okay, bow your head, we're going to pray. But as we're talking about ways we can grow in love, we can grow in support, we can reflect this covenant of love that God loved us first and we're only loving because he loved us. I think he can receive that as a prayer, and I think God can work in our marriages.
0: This is Focus on the Family with Jim Daly, and our guest today is Jody Berndt, describing ways that you can pray more frequently and more effectively in your marriage. Thanks for joining us. I'm John Fuller.
3: John, it's so great to have Jody back. We had a wonderful conversation last time. We discussed how praying the scriptures for your spouse is a vital element to your marriage. I think even within the Christian community, we don't value it as much as we need to. We touched on how to do that when personalities are different. You know, you have introvert, extrovert, maybe the husband's a little uncomfortable, maybe the wife's a little uncomfortable, whatever it might be. And she gave some great examples of how to work through that and still pray together. Mm-hmm. Today, we're going to discuss how to pray over your finances, your service to one another. Let me say that again to the husbands, your service to one another, and also praying through both the joys and the trials that come into life. It's going to be a great discussion.
0: It will be. And if you missed part one, stop by our website. You can listen to the download or find the link to the YouTube version or get the Focus on the Family app, and you can listen anytime. As we shared last time, Jody Berndt is a public speaker, a Bible teacher, and the author of the best-selling series of books, Praying the Scriptures. And today we'll hear more about one of those books in the series. It's called Praying the Scriptures for Your Marriage.
3: Jody, welcome back.
2: Thank you so much for having me.
3: It's good to have you. And okay, so we kind of said what we're going to do today, so let's get into it.
2: Can't wait.
3: One of the big responses we receive here at Focus on the Family with marriage difficulty are the finances.
2: Yes.
3: You know, there's sometimes there's not enough, and we get that. And sometimes it's mismanagement. Somebody is medicating through buying a lot, mm-hmm. Whatever it might be. But let me just ask you, I think you had a friend that you mentioned in the book who I think saw her dream house and something went wrong.
2: Yeah. They had moved to a new town and she was fine with moving. It was a job move for her husband. And she got there and she was really excited when she found what was, she thought, their dream house. And he looked at it and said, you know, we can't even consider that. That is too showy. It wasn't even a budget thing. He just thought we shouldn't live in that fancy of a house. That would look proud. And she thought, wow, it's everything I ever dreamed of in a house. And that created real conflict for them. And she found herself taking it to the Lord, not in a humble, sweet prayer, but in an angry prayer. And, you know, God can handle those prayers, right? And
3: sure.
2: She's saying, why is he being, and she used the word ogre. She said, why is he being such an ogre? Why is my husband not understanding how much his house means to me? And so the two of them had to really work through that. But what was so neat in their marriage was that they really valued unity, unity in their decision making. And she thought to herself, if we're not united on the purchase of this house, I don't want to press it through. That's never going to be a good outcome.
3: Right. The difficulty there, though, is not letting that bitterness build up.
2: Yes.
3: Whatever it might be.
2: Yeah.
3: Other couples, it may not be a house that one of you really wanted to buy and the other didn't.
2: Right.
3: But it could be a car. It could be other things. You know, Christmas presents. Gene and I, we, you know, we tend to spend a lot at Christmas. And,
2: yeah.
3: you know,
2: yeah.
3: it's something we'll talk about.
2: Yeah.
3: Typically, it's my pouty face.
2: She gives it away.
3: Well, I'm like, okay. But, she loves to bless the kids and friends and things like that.
2: And
3: it's a good thing.
2: There's nothing wrong with that. You probably know I used to write books for Ron Blue. He was kind of Dave Ramsey before there was Dave Ramsey.
3: A finance guy.
2: And Robbie thinks that's just the greatest joke from the Lord in the world because I don't know a whole lot about money management. But thanks to that writing, I learned stuff. And one of the things I learned was that money's just money. It's a tool to be used for other things. And so the question we need to ask ourselves in our marriages as we're considering, all right, how much are we spending on Christmas gifts? What kind of house are we living in? What sort of vacations we take? All of that stuff is just, are we using our money, our tool, the way God wants us to? Who are we ultimately serving? Are we serving ourselves? Are we serving, other people? Are we serving the Lord? Because honestly, buying a new pair of sneakers can be a spiritual decision, just like give tithing, because it's money. We all live in a world, right, where there are limited resources to spend on unlimited needs and wants. So everything becomes a spending and a spiritual decision when we look at it that way.
3: Some of these sneakers are ridiculous.
2: Yeah, that is true.
3: That
2: is a little mortgage payment,
3: isn't
2: it? I'm
3: not spending $400,000 on sneakers.
2: You're right.
3: Sneakers,
2: maybe that's not the best example.
3: No kidding. The big thing is, how can praying for our spouse help us with those financial decisions? I think that's a really good thing. Jean and I have been pretty good with that.
2: Yeah.
3: If there's a big thing.
2: Yeah.
3: Maybe not as strong on the smaller things, ironically, now that I think about it.
2: Yeah.
3: But speak to the power of prayer when it comes to financial decision-making.
2: And backing up a little bit from that, too, is you do have different desires a lot of times. And when Robbie and I were younger, we used an envelope system of what cash goes in where. And we also said to one another, and this was a million years ago, but that any decision under $50, we didn't have to be in unity for. We could just get what we wanted on that. And bigger than that, we should talk about it. I'm sure today's couples might have a higher limit than that. But for us, that's what it was. But when there was time where there was tension, where one of us thought, okay, we should buy this, and the other one didn't, prayer really was a way for us to be humble, to say, not my will, not even his will, but thy will, Lord, and bring us into unity, bring us into understanding. And you never lose when you give time. And sometimes stepping back and praying. And Robbie, I'm always the one that thinks we're never going to find a great deal as this. We got to act now. And he says, there will always be another deal. Let's step back and seek God. Let's get in unity with each other. And that's been a real barometer for our decision making.
3: I'm laughing because that sounds just like me. You and I purchase kind of the same
2: way.
3: We
2: would be broke.
3: Yeah, why wait when you can have a super duper refrigerator right now?
2: That's right. That's right. Thanks be to God for Gene and Robbie.
3: Anchors in decision making. Let's move to another topic now. This is really, everybody's going to go, turn the radio or whatever up, YouTube, and the issue is submission. Ready for the organ music?
2: Yeah.
3: Dun, dun, dun, dun.
2: Yeah.
3: The idea of submission is so touchy
2: in
3: our culture today. And I guess the question is, how have you wrestled with yielding your desires to Robbie when there's a tiebreaker kind of thing? And maybe, I don't know if there's a deep theological way to manage that. But even saying that feels a little uncomfortable. Like you've got, if it's just a 50-50 thing, who's got the call?
2: Wow.
3: And is it that simple?
2: Well, for us, and I agree with you, that is a lightning rod word. And a lot of times people read that Ephesians 5 passage, which, is the classic New Testament passage on husbands and wives and how we are to live. And people will start with that verse 22 saying, wives, submit to your husbands. I think we need to back it way up to the beginning of that chapter. And this has been the thing that has come in working on this book, the thing that has come so alive to me is the gift that we have when we walk in love, Ephesians 5:2, giving ourselves up for one another, just like Christ gave himself up for us. That opens the door. And then Ephesians 5:16 says, make the most of every opportunity. And in marriage, don't we have 100 opportunities every day to submit to one another, to yield our rights, whether it's I'm going to the movie I don't want to see because he really wants to see it. He's coming to the office party or the family function that he might not want to go to because I've asked him to come. You know, we just have 100 chances to make the most of every opportunity. Again, Ephesians 5:16, to submit to one another. That's verse 21, submit to one another out of reverence for Christ. So I was thinking all of these things over and over again. And I love Paul tucks in Ephesians 5, verse 18 says, be filled with the Spirit. Because those times when we cannot do it, we can't give ourselves up for the other person. Our will is just too strong. Our desires, our selfishness is too strong. But when we are filled with the Spirit, that makes it possible. The Holy Spirit can work in us the things we don't even want to do. And it is just the coolest thing to me. Paul writes that, you know, marriage is a profound mystery. It's a reflection of Christ's love for the church. And as we do that, as we partner with the Lord, really, as we share in that fellowship of mutual submission, we get to see love grow, love flourish. That creates a climate where marriages can thrive through this mutual surrender and submission. This, again, looking not to our own interests, but also to the interests of others. And you know what's so cool? Secular research has supported this. It creates researchers at the National Marriage Project. That is something out of UVA, which of course I love being a UVA alum, but they have found that when we intentionally do things for our spouse, whether it's something small, like bringing a cup of coffee in the morning or something larger, when we do that consistently over time, it creates what they call an upward spiral of generosity, a climate in which love can flourish. Mm. And isn't that a cool thought? I mean, because that's research that's not biblically based. It's biblically mandated. But, you know, you don't have to be reading your Bible to realize what doing something for someone else over time can create for them the desire to bless you in return.
3: Well, and I so appreciate the preface that you gave there, that if you look up in Ephesians,
2: yes,
3: there's a lot more about
2: you
3: what both of you have to
2: do.
3: You
2: start with verse 22.
3: But, you know, there are the ogres, and you just go to a verse that fits your temperament, and this is what it is.
2: Yeah.
3: That's why I think it's such a, you know, inflammatory area.
2: Yeah, it's definitely inflammatory.
3: If it's done well, it's not a matchstick.
2: Right.
3: It's not going to light gasoline on fire.
2: Right.
3: And that's where we got to get to.
2: Yeah.
3: In fact, one exercise that you and Robbie came up with was to do a little competition where you can outserve each other.
2: Oh, yeah.
3: Being competitive, I like this idea.
2: Yes. Well, he's competitive too.
3: Keep score. Yeah. You know, what's the score like? 1,680 to what?
2: If we had to point to one, like, nugget that we would say was so formative in our newlywed years, we heard Dr. Tony Evans speak, and he said that he and his wife had made this commitment to try to serve one another, and it became kind of a game, and then it escalated to a competition, and Tony got frustrated because he said his wife was so much better and so much more creative at coming up with things that she could do for him that he said she was out serving me, and he had to like think of ways to catch up. And Robbie and I really took that to heart. And he would even say for him, which I am such a beneficiary of, that those acts of service, those choices, created in him a cherishing. Like he actually began to, it moved from just being kind or serving to really cherishing me. And, you know, as the recipient of that, you just can't even imagine what it feels like to know that your partner is cherishing you. But that's what those little acts of service can lead to.
3: That's really good.
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3: God wants true disciples, ones that think like Him, talk like Him, walk like Him. 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
0: 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Let's resume now with the balance of today's programming.
3: Let's move into suffering and grief and cover. This is a heavier topic, not as jovial, but it's important that we talk about it. When you first married Robbie, how did you view storms that would come into your life?
2: Well, we didn't think there was going to be storms when we first got married, you know?
3: And then how prayer was incorporated into that later. But
2: yeah, well, you know, when Robbie and I got married, you sit there, right, and you're standing at the altar and you're reciting those vows to love and to cherish till death do you part, for better, for worse, for richer, for poorer, all these, you know, opposite sides of the same marriage coin. And you think to yourself, what about, you know, better or worse? There's nothing worse. We're in love. We're all dressed up. The sun is shining. Our friends are here. Marriage is going to be awesome. And then life happens and you hit some hard things. And I'll tell you, a couple chapters in the book really were hard to write. I interviewed people who, in one case, her husband had started cheating on her during their honeymoon.
3: Oh, my goodness.
2: And then, you know, it continued through their marriage. And she felt like, as a good Christian woman, she needed to stick it out. And I don't want to blow the whole story, but that is a story where the presence of the Lord walking with her and equipping her to forgive. They did wind up getting divorced, and he actually wound up getting sick, and she was able to care for him in that time of sickness, which was just amazing. But then in another couple went through a season where they lost a child. Mm. And as you know, that can derail a marriage. Even the strongest marriages can begin to crumple under the pressure of that. So there are storms that we don't see coming. And I think the only way we get through that is with prayer and with inviting God's presence into the mix, because there's not an easy answer. You can't say, why did he cheat? Why did our child have to die? Why did we have 3 years of separation and hatred? We don't have easy answers for that. But when we have, over and over again, as I interviewed people, the thing that got them through those storms, those rocky times, was the comfort of God's presence. Mm. And, you know, we see that again and again in Scripture. Joseph getting thrown into the cistern and then tossed into prison. And over again, you read in his story, the guy who had the worst betrayals, and God was with him, and God was with him, and God was with him. And sometimes when we're in those pits, what we need isn't the answer as much as we need to know he's in it with us.
3: That's so true. The difficulty, and I think whenever we share on this program a story of the loss of a child, mm-hmm. those tend to be the most difficult, heart-wrenching. And I don't know that there's an application of degree.
2: No.
3: But loss of a child is like at the bottom of the pit of this life. Mm-hmm. And so often it's an easy place to be angry at God, to not understand the answers, because they're impossible to find in this life.
2: Yeah, and you know what? We can be angry at him. That's the beauty. He can take our questions. He can take our anger. You know, you read through the Psalms and you see all of those emotions expressed. I would encourage anybody who's in that hard place to open the book of Psalms and just go through and be praying some of those.
3: Jody, in that regard, we haven't touched on this last time or this time, but just, you know, the exercise of praying. For some people, they feel it has to be a formal kind of thing. You know, people that lean toward more liturgy in their church, more formality in their church, that can be kind of intimidating. I'm not a priest. I'm not a pastor. I'm not sure that I could do that.
2: Jim, I hear that all the time.
3: And then, you know, the real thing is he reminds us that he's our Abba Father. He's our daddy.
2: Right.
3: And that he wants us to talk to him like you would your earthly father
2: he
3: in a good way, a loving relationship.
2: He wants us to talk to him. The Bible says he bends down to listen. You know, he delights in hearing our prayers. He commands us to pray. I do talk to people, though, when I, you know, 70, 80 year old women who come up to me and they say, I've been in church my whole life, but nobody's ever taught me to pray. It has felt like what the minister does. It has felt like what we read out of the book. I know the Lord's Prayer. But how do you go beyond that? Yeah. And again, I go back to that John 15, Jesus saying, if you remain in me and my words remain in you, ask whatever you wish. He's like, use the words that I've given you first in Scripture and use them to shape your prayers. Talk to me. And the other thing, I talk to people, they say, but, you know, Jody, you're just talking about somebody losing a child, somebody whose husband cheated. I'm just frustrated that my husband, you know, leaves his shirt on the floor, whatever. I don't want to pray about that. That's just
3: too
2: petty.
3: Trivial.
2: That's too trivial. He delights in the details of our lives. He's the God who knows the hairs of our head, right?
3: Yeah.
2: The number. So we can come to him with anything. And he tells us to. He loves that.
3: I'm thinking of that, like a simple definition of prayer is simply to talk to God.
2: Absolutely.
3: That's what it is. Prayer is not complicated, and it shouldn't be complicated, because God wants to commune with us throughout the day.
2: Yeah, just like we do with our own children, right? Yeah. We love it when they talk to us.
3: It's a great analogy.
2: Really do.
3: Before we move off of this suffering and grief, because that can come in so many ways, powerful ways that you just talked about, loss of a child, infidelity in marriage. Unbelieving spouse. Sometimes, you know, on the broadcast here, we're not including that person.
2: Yes.
3: And we have had a couple of women that joined us on the broadcast. You can go through the library and look at that and listen on your smartphone. But they spoke about being married to unbelieving spouses.
2: Yeah. Yeah.
3: And there can be grief with that. There's always hope. But especially in this area of praying together, it's a very different thing when you're married to an unbelieving spouse. Maybe a delightful person.
2: Right.
3: Yeah. But they just don't believe in Jesus.
2: And I actually talked to a woman about that very thing for the book. It's a chapter called Trusting God with Your Differences, with Your Faith Differences, because, you know, believing spouse or not, we will have faith differences. But if your spouse isn't a believer, and again, I mean, it can move into the almost funny sometimes, and it's not funny, but I interviewed one gal who was like, I bought my husband a Bible with his monogram on it. I got him a devotional that had a golfer on the cover because he likes to golf. I left the email addresses, you know, for all the men in our church that I thought he should be friends with around. You know, these wives, and we wives do this. We want to create the greenhouse environment in which we think our husband's faith can flourish. And then, you know, finally this lady, you know, she didn't drink. Her husband loved to have a bourbon at night. Everything she looked at in his faith seemed to be like he was on the JV and she was the varsity, and she didn't like that. And finally one day he looked at her and he said, why do you think your relationship with God is so much better than mine? And she said, you know, that really stopped her in her tracks, because she thought to herself, it's kind of arrogant of me to assume that my way of worship, my way of knowing the Lord, my way of praying is right and my husband's is wrong. Now, in her case, he was a believer. He just wasn't a believer of her exact stripe, and maybe not as spiritually mature. But I think whether your spouse is a believer and isn't praying the way you want, or they're an unbeliever, over and over again we see in Scripture verses like in Romans where it says that God's kindness leads us to repentance. And so often we can look at our spouse and we can be saying, Holy Spirit, convict him, or I want to argue him into it. We're not going to win our spouse with conviction and argument. We're going to win with love and with kindness, and with winning them
3: over
2: that way.
3: It's so true. And the same application is there for parenting. I mean, so often if you're fearful and in your high control mode, you have the potential, especially with your teenagers, to kind of push them in the very direction you don't want them to go.
2: Because
3: it's similar to what you were just saying.
2: Yeah.
3: If you're going to argue him or her into something, well, try that with a 14, 15-year-old. You're going to argue them into doing their things.
2: Absolutely. And we know that Proverbs 18, I think it's verse 21, words kill, words give life. They're poison or fruit. You choose. And as we want to speak these life-giving words in our marriages, just like as you're saying with a teenager, with a child, you know, when you're saying, hey, I love the way you did this, that you watch a child blossom in that. Whereas when you criticize, they kind of shrink up. And it's the same with our marriages. We want to affirm the good things we see in our spouses.
3: How does prayer, again, with your spouse, how does that affect your kids? And how do you include your kids in praying? You know, at a little age, it's pretty obvious.
2: Right.
3: But as they get older, they may have less interest and they're on their own journey now.
2: Yeah.
3: How did you and Robbie work in the kids to prayer time?
2: Well, you know, I'd love to say we had these fabulous family devotions where everyone came with their Bible and we sat for half an hour.
3: And there was angelic music playing.
2: Yeah, I would love to say that. No, it was more like we would hear the bus coming up the street to the cul-de-sac and you could hear the up the hill, and somebody would yell, bus, and we'd gather at the front door and, you know,
3: some
2: have a quick
3: chaos.
2: Yeah, we'd have, you know, somebody's looking for their permission slip, their shoe, whatever. And we would just take a moment there to just speak a prayer over them as they walked out the door. You know, maybe it might be, let your presence go with them today, Lord, or fill them with joy, any of those things. Let them be a blessing. And it might be something as short as that. Then as they got older and could be a little more responsible, we might say, hey, come to the breakfast table. You know, we're going to have 5 minutes. We're going to consider this passage or this verse or this little, you know, devotional book, whatever it is. But in terms of our own marriage, I think it really created for our children a sense of security and a sense of stability to see us prioritizing prayer again, even if it was just for a few minutes. And that might mean that the kids' needs had to wait. Yeah. And I think there is something kind of magical in parenting when you put your kids on hold for a time so that you can focus on one another, so that you can have that spiritual intimacy with the Lord. We might worry that, oh no, they're going to feel ignored, they're going to feel left out, they're going to feel neglected. And what science is showing is that that actually creates a stable and secure family environment, because the kids feel secure saying, wow, mom and dad love each other. And not only that, but they may be fallible because they're human and our kids know we're fallible, but they have a higher power and authority right. that they can tap into. So they see that we are, you know we don't have all the answers. And when they see us looking to the Lord for those answers, that creates a framework and a structure in which their own spiritual lives can flourish.
3: Yeah, it's really good. In that context, leaving that lasting legacy, the broad paintbrush stroke of that, when you and Robbie look back now, your kids are older, what kind of legacy does praying with your spouse leave for your family?
2: Well, you know, God's word never comes back empty, Isaiah 55 says. It always accomplishes the purposes for which it is sent. And I think that there will be answers that we don't even see unfold as they continue to unfold over time. And another thing, Jim, we didn't really talk about, but I want our kids to know God is fun. I want them to know prayer is fun. You know, we can put it in this box like it's our holy side. And this is a joy and a delight. It's meant to be that.
3: I can't wait to really experience the humor God has, because I think it's abounding.
0: And that's how we concluded our two-part conversation with Jody Berndt, talking about her wonderful book, Praying the Scriptures for Your Marriage, Trusting God with Your Most Important Relationship. It really is an outstanding resource to strengthen the relationship you have with your spouse and to help the two of you grow together in faith. Now, when you make a monthly pledge of any amount to the ministry today, we'll say thank you by putting a copy of Jody's book into your hands.
3: And John, let me explain how donations to Focus on the Family are impacting families. That's what matters most. Husbands and wives routinely reach out to us for help, and then we'll get their feedback about how the Lord is working in their lives. Michael shared this: your ministry has been a blessing during several stormy and serious seasons in my marriage. It's like a cool drink during a hot, humid day. The circumstances don't change, but my reaction changes for the better. And a woman named Judy said this: let me tell you, Focus on the Family has saved my marriage many times over. I'm so grateful to you all.
0: Well, what a privilege for us to be a part of God's work of transforming lives.
3: Absolutely. And I'm so grateful for our friends who support us all year long with their generosity. Together, we can save more marriages like Judy's and provide cool drinks of spiritual refreshment to couples like Michael and his wife. 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
20: Good afternoon. Welcome to Smart Talk. Thank you for joining me today. We want to give you a sense of life in the Holy Land. We have guests from Israel often on our program, and today we have a special guest. Her name is Jane Keel. She is a Christian, originally from Denmark, now lives in Israel, a follower of Jesus, a journalist, a war reporter in her present life. And we want to say, Jane, welcome to Smart Talk.
1: Thank you so much, and shalom from the beautiful Sea of Galilee.
20: It's wonderful to visit with you. Tell us, before we get into life in Israel right now and how the tourism sector, which I'm involved in, and has been damaged, and first by COVID and then by a war, and we're hoping for that to resume. But first, let's back up. How did you end up in Israel?
1: Oh, it's a long story, but yeah, I was born and raised, grew up in a Christian Pentecostal family in Denmark. Had a grandfather whose sister saved the life of several Jews during the Second World War in Denmark. And, you know, like many other people, I started coming here on tourist groups. It's a great way to visit Israel for the first time. But I initially started coming because I started paying attention to mainstream media. And I couldn't understand why they were so anti-Israel when I knew what my Bible was saying about Israel. So I started traveling here, and it was like coming home. I mean, you open the Bible and you travel in Israel. On one of our trips, we met this little lady, and she shared the story about how her daughter was blown to pieces by a suicide terrorist. And we were all crying, but she was not. And when she finished talking, I went up to her and I grabbed her hand and I said, "Thank you for sharing your story." And she says, and I said, "Why are you not crying and we are crying?" And she said, "I'm all cried out. I don't have any more tears." And then she looked at me and she said, "What did my daughter do to deserve to die like that?" And I was just floored. I mean, what could you say to her? How can you respond to something like that? On that trip, we were in a big Jewish settlement, Jewish community, Maale Adumim. And when we left, I was sitting in the bus and I just had tears running down my face. And I just really felt the Lord said, "I will bring you back to Israel." And I didn't know why. I didn't know what he wanted to do with me. But at one point, Yassir Arafat, terrorist leader of PLO, was invited to Denmark in the Danish parliament with the red carpet out. And my mom and I jumped the train for 6 hours coming from the other end of Denmark. And we went into the Danish parliament and we rolled out our big Israeli flags because this terrorist leader needed to see that someone was standing with Israel. And when Yassir Arafat's entourage approached, the sky over Denmark, the sky over Copenhagen just turned pitch black and the rain just started pouring down. And I have never in my life felt that kind of evil. It was horrific. And when he passed going in and out of the Danish parliament, he passed right by us. He looked me in the eyes and I felt the Lord's spotlight on me that day, using that to show me that when it comes to Israel, it's a battle between good and evil. It's a battle between God and Satan. It's a battle between light and darkness. And I felt like there's something waiting for me in Israel. So there were several other occasions where really Lord spoke to me that there's something for you in Israel, other people confirming it. So I gave notice to my landlord. I bought a plane ticket and I arrived in Israel. I didn't know anyone. And for the first 3 months, I was just on my face in a prayer tower, just calling out to the Lord, you know, "What do you want from me? What do you want from me?" Due to visa, I had to go back and forth a couple of times, but I came back in 2014, I believe it was, and I have been here ever since. Just one small town Danish girl started writing and blogging on social media about what's really happening here, because mainstream media, let's just face it, they don't do a really good job. And people just started paying attention because they really want to know what's happening in Israel. And then what really kind of put me on the map was when I started making revealing videos from the Temple Mount, how, you know, the Jewish people was harassed. And all of a sudden, Arab news sites picked up on my video and I was thrown off the Temple Mount. And Hamas, terrorist organization, paid attention to me and wrote articles about me and death threats and all of that. So it's been quite a journey. And through all of that, I just was blessed to also get to write as a volunteer blog for Jerusalem Post. And that has kept me going here now for 12 years.
20: We're visiting with Jane Keel. She is a Christian journalist in Israel, and you just heard her background story. And Jane, you mentioned it, and of course we address this topic on Smart Talk often, and that is much of the world's media is automatically anti-Israel. It is automatically anti-Semitic. And so when one nation would conduct themselves in a certain way, it would be either overlooked or approved of. But when Israel acts in a certain way, for instance, defending themselves against terrorist attacks, they are condemned for it. What do you think is the root of this double standard?
1: I can only say what I said before. This is a light between good and evil, God and Satan. And that is just full out blasting. And there's just a deception, a demonic deception when it comes against Israel. And that's in the media too. It's in the media. I mean, when we see how mainstream media, and I have come against this for so many years now on blogs and articles and live videos, when we see the lies and propaganda that came out from Hamas in Gaza, everything in Gaza is Hamas. You cannot operate in Gaza if you're not approved by Hamas, whether it's a school, it's a mosque, it's the United Nations. And when they went out with their lies and propaganda about starvation, about genocide, about all of these terrorists who they were like, oh, it's a doctor, it's a photographer, but now they were killed by Israel. And mainstream media, they just bought it flat out like truth. It's just, for me, I'm just infuriated because we know it's not true. But when it comes to Israel, truth is lie and lie is truth. And that's why I will never be out of a job, because someone needs to just try and report a little bit. And because I'm here, I live here. How many times have I stood on my balcony? At one point, I stood on a third floor balcony apartment with 200 ballistic missiles raining over my head. And I didn't run to the bomb shelter because there was not a bomb shelter in my apartment. And I was just standing there filming because I wanted the world to see what we are facing. And I, you know, all of these years, I have filmed every time there has been ballistic missiles, whether it was from the Houthis or from Iran, Hezbollah or Hamas, because the world needs to see what it's really like to live here, because it's so unpredictable. And these are the things that mainstream media don't share about, which I have been trying to do.
20: Yet Israel has made these attempts at what in Hebrew is called hasbara, the public relations campaign. And every time this situation arises, we hear that Israel is in the right. They just don't have good messaging or good hasbara. And if you believe they're in the right, as I do, as you do, why are they so bad at this concept of public relations?
1: Because it's overwhelming. Because it's a flood that never stops. It's a tornado. Constantly. And this happens before October 7. Constantly. I mean, look at, for instance, the terrorism, the terror attack, all the dead Jews, the dead babies, the terror attacks. Mainstream media, they never cared about a Jew being killed. But if Israel retaliated against something, here's mainstream media. Now we need to knock down the little underdog for defending herself, like you just said. Israel was brutally attacked on October 7. October 8, Hezbollah joined the fun. And Israel has been on a seven-front war and still is in these countries. We still have soldiers. Just a few days ago, we had two soldiers who was killed in Lebanon, still defending herself against these terrorists, against these, I'm trying to say a nice word, we're on Christian radio, but these monsters who wants to eradicate the Jewish people. It's overwhelming. It's nonstop. And we have soldiers who has been away from home 500-600 days. The wives are home alone. The children haven't seen their dad. Mom hasn't seen her husband. And he is wrecked with PTSD and you know, can barely function. But yet they have to defend themselves for doing what they're doing. It's horrendous. So I'm glad you have read some of my reports, because I am just trying to give a voice to the little Jew, the little housewife, the little child, the little wife who hasn't seen her husband in all of these days, and all of these soldiers who are so traumatized, but yet they're being called up again and again and again, because evil against Israel will never stop, whether it's the Houthis, Hezbollah, Hamas, Iran, or whatever they're called.
20: I'm visiting with Jane Keel on Smart Talk right now. She's joining us on the telephone from the Galilee in the north of Israel. Jane, you are a non-Jewish follower of Jesus, as am I, a supporter of Israel, as am I, and most of our audience. And everything that you've said and described is very true. It's troubling. It's disturbing how anti-Israel the media is, and we haven't even talked about the United Nations yet. So what can you, what can I, what can our listeners do to fight this battle?
1: Speak up. Do something. Don't just look to the neighbor and think, I don't have to do anything. We have to come against it. Everybody can do something. I mean, I relocated here, but the Lord called me to do that. But everybody can do something. You know, if you see someone speaking against Israel, come against it. Write an op-ed in your letter. I mean, just do something. Speak up against it. Because the Jewish people, I'm telling you, they are watching. I just had an email 20 minutes ago from a Jew here in Israel who says, I just want to thank you for what you're doing. Barely any non-Israelis are doing anything. They don't speak up for us. They don't stand up for us because it has consequences. Look at the hate that comes against people today, you know, standing up for Israel around the world. It's insane. So, you know, pick up, put on the grown pants and do something. Don't be intimidated by all of this hatred. We know the Bible is true. We know this land belonged to Israel. We know God made an eternal covenant with the Jewish people. It's never going to change, no matter what lies, propaganda, or hate comes against Israel or against us for saying it. And I know it can be intimidating. I see what's coming against Christian, for instance, in Denmark, where I came from, the hatred towards Israel. But it's because of the mainstream media. I just submitted a new article today speaking about this, where I'm saying the mainstream media's lies towards Israel has made the mainstream normal person have this unprecedented hatred towards Israelis. So we even see Israelis on vacation around the world. They're being attacked today for no other reason than just being Israeli. So it makes a difference when you do something. Another thing, a great thing, is to come here. I mean, there's barely any tourists here. And of course, that's also because we don't have the airlines going here. So when you walk down the street, it makes a difference when people see you walking down the street. Initially, when I started coming here, I will never forget, I had a lady tap me on the shoulder in a public bus, and she was like, excuse me, where are you from? I said, I'm from Denmark. She was like, why are you here? Are you not afraid? And I said, no. You can never be afraid. Speak up for Israel, stand up for Israel, or come here, and don't let anyone talk you out of coming to Israel. If the Lord wants you to come here, he will protect you. Many people are asking my mom over the years, you know, are you afraid Jane is in Israel? And my mom was like, you know what? I released her into the hands of God because she would be more safe in Israel if the Lord has called her. So we have to trust, you know, if the Lord calls you to go on a trip to Israel, don't let your family or friends back you out of coming here. The Lord will protect you. And if you die in Israel, it's a straight ticket up. It, you know, come on. So don't be intimidated by all of this hate against Israel today, because we know who the God of Israel is. We know that he triumphs. We know the Bible is true. And we know this land belongs to Israel and the Jewish people.
20: And as Jane has mentioned, and our listeners are aware, we take tour groups, pilgrim groups to Israel frequently for this very reason, not only to learn the Bible in the land of the Bible, but to stand with the people of Israel. And we invite our listeners to do that in the future as well. Jane, talk about on the political side. You've been speaking a lot about social media and mainstream media, but it also matters the candidates that we vote for you in Europe and for us in America. Talk about the political side.
1: Well, we are having election. We are in an election season here in Israel right now. And I told someone the other day, this has never been more important to pray for Israel than right now. We are still at war on numerous fronts. And we are in an election season. And an election season is always, always a turmoil season for a nation. And especially for Israel, because you have all of these other countries who's trying to influence and trying to get their candidates. And there's just the spiritual battle over this nation. I mean, if we could open in and look, we would just be flabbergasted. So it's so important that you pray for Israel at this time. And I keep saying that this is still Israel. God anointed a young shepherd boy to be the king of Israel. God is still the king of this nation. And I believe that he will choose who needs to lead this land. And it has to be someone who's not going to divide this land. There's nowhere in the Bible where God says, okay, now there's a Palestinian state and there's a Jewish state. This is a one-state solution. So we need to pray for leaders in my country and where you are, because you are also heading towards something, for someone who is bold, courageous, stand for biblical values, stand for the truth, stand for justice. It has really never been more important. So that's my encouragement. I mean, this is if you were in Israel now, you will feel the warfare. It's like cutting in the air with a knife. It's very, very tangible. It's a very, very serious time for Israel right now. I cannot emphasize it enough. And we need someone who's going to say this land belongs to the Jews. We are not going to separate it. We are not going to left or going to go right. We are going to go straight and follow what the Lord has commanded for this nation.
20: And let's talk about the churches. Our listeners and the members of our congregation at First Melissa are aware of our public stance, standing for Israel. We sing the Shema, we teach the Torah portion, and all of those kind of things, teach Hebrew classes in our church. But we know that many churches in America do not. Even more so, many churches in Europe are not standing with Israel. Give a call to pastors right now.
1: You know what? When I lived in Denmark, we didn't hear about Israel. And then once in a while, we could have someone come in and speak on a Saturday afternoon, and then that was it, every 6 months or something. You know what? You're missing out. I believe that churches in these end times are going to be greatly, greatly blessed beyond measures when they stand with Israel. I mean, this is the whole foundation for our faith. If a pastor doesn't get it about Israel, he really needs to educate himself. And I actually want to say to people who go to churches that's not really involved about Israel, that's your responsibility. Then you need to stand up and go to your pastor and say, excuse me, when we open this book, where are the promises to? Where is this taking place? What is the end time? What nation is all of this revolved? And for them to really encourage their pastors, this is that serious. We are all going to be judged, I believe, one day on our stand with Israel. And if you're the leader of a church responsible for your flock, and you don't get it about Israel, this is very, very serious. I also want to say, if you truly get it, there's a whole other dimension of your walk with Christ, of your life with Christ, that awakens. There's a whole nother love that comes alive inside you, in your faith. And a simple thing is, if you don't really understand what is all of this about Israel as a pastor, get on your knees. Get on your knees and say, Lord, show me what this is about. Speak to me, teach me, and connect with other pastors who do get it, who is one step ahead of you. Just admit it and say, okay, I need maybe to meet with someone and have them educate me. But get on your face and ask the Lord to show you what is it about Israel.
20: I'd like us to turn our attention to the people of Iran. We as a church are not only always praying for Israel, but in this season, we're praying for the people of Iran to be set free from their evil leaders. And we know there's prophetic scriptures about Iran and Persia. Tell us, as a news observer, a war observer, give us your latest thoughts about what's happening in the war between Iran and then Israel and the U.S.
1: You know, the people here in Israel, they really have so much compassion and love for the people in Iran, because they have been suffering for years under this brutalist regime. And many of the people in Iran, we know today, are against the regime. And they even stand with Israel, and they are with Israel. So we saw, after they were out marching in the street, and how many thousand people, you know, they were out calling for your guy, your number one guy in chief, to do something, to come against this. And we are very, very grateful for what America did and what Israel also has done. And Israel was ready to do a lot more for us, because we need to eradicate this nuclear threat against us. But I also believe, you know, to liberate the people in Iran. So we have prepared here in Israel several times when we thought, okay, now here's the big blow going to come. And your president called it off in the very last minutes, which is hard to describe what it's like to live here on this on and off. Is it coming? Is it going to come? Okay, now there's an attack. Now you can't plan this. Now you can't plan this. And I have said several times, just finish it. Finish it. You build up. You have your troops here. All of your planes are filling up Ben Gurion Airport. The people in Iran are looking for freedom. We are looking to not have this nuclear threat hanging over our head. And, you know, the Israeli military and Air Force is ready. but we were held back by your guy. And I mean, right now we have an administration in America and still a government here in Israel who could do it. So I still hope and pray that they will finish it, if you can finish it. As a matter of fact, when I arrived here in the end of March, moved up here

0: fight in the spiritual battle?
1: Get on your knees. I like I said before, I cannot emphasize enough right now how important it is to pray for Israel. If you are here, you can feel it in the air, and it's all revolved around that we are still at war and that we are having this election, because we could have a complete shift if I say to a left side coming to power down here, and then everything will look different. So I cannot, I mean, like, my mom is the leader of a prayer group in Denmark. They come together and pray. If you have that in your church, just intensify it. Call for people to pray for Israel, intercede for Israel at this time, for the right government, for the right prime minister, for someone who is really bold and brave and roaring like a lion for this time for Israel. We have read the Bible. These are very, very, very, very serious times. The enemies again, Israel, they are not going to stop. But the God of Abraham, Isaac, and Jacob, he's not slumbering and he's not sleeping. But we know that prayer has it's the best and biggest weapon. So get on your knee, pray, call for people to pray. But don't let any of this scare you. Please don't. Book your tickets and come here, walk in the streets, and be a blessing to the Jewish people.
0: My guest on Smart Talk today has been Jane Keel. She is from Denmark, but lives in Israel, a Christian supporter of the people of Israel, a war reporter in this phase of her life. And you can find her on social media by the nickname Jerusalem Jane. Jane, thank you so much for your time. Blessings to you. And we thank you for what you're doing for the people of Israel.
1: Thank you so much. And I'll see you here.
0: We do thank Jane Keel for her time today. We often bring you Israeli Jews who are standing for the land and the people of Israel. And today we got to feature a non-Jew, a follower of Yeshua from Europe, who is standing in the gap to pray for and stand for and speak up for the people in the land of Israel. 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
4: Ronald Reagan understood that freedom sometimes requires more than quiet diplomacy. It requires moral clarity. On June 12, 1987, standing before the Brandenburg Gate in a divided Berlin, Reagan issued a direct challenge to Soviet leader Mikhail Gorbachev. "Mr. Gorbachev, tear down this wall." The Berlin Wall was more than concrete and barbed wire. It represented a system that restricted movement, divided families, and denied millions the freedoms Americans often take for granted. Reagan refused to treat that division as permanent. He understood that free nations must be willing to identify the difference between liberty and oppression, and have the courage to say so. 2 years later, the Berlin Wall fell. Freedom survives when people refuse to accept tyranny as inevitable. So when freedom is challenged today, will we have the courage to defend it with the same clarity?
5: Hey, it's Mark Davis. Has it been a busy year for your pool? Has it taken its toll? Do you have a slightly older pool that as swimming season winds down, you take a look and you say, man, I don't know how great this motor is working anymore. I don't know if the pumps are pumping, the filter's filtering. And also, I've got some problems with the way the thing looks, some of the stonework, the tile work. Maybe you got yourself an older pool, and maybe now is the time for you to call Veterans Pool Company, a company owned and run by veterans, taking care of all of your pool repair, restoration, just some of the tune-up needs that happen after a long swimming season. You know the website, Making Older.

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11: 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A willingness to submit to the will of God.
10: 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We're so glad you're here to listen. 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
11: The book of Proverbs will provide God's direction, His insight. It's like a leader's training course. It's a guide to how to prosper, how to have a family that flourishes, to help your relationships improve. The book of Proverbs will help you navigate the theater of the absurd. We live in a very, very confusing time. We do. It's ungodliness and wickedness and immorality has become so prevalent. The spirit of the world is so real amongst us that things that are just absurd are celebrated as normal. Like, we have people with great education and medical degrees and a lot of influence, a lot of power going, I don't know how to define a woman. I'm like, well, find a farmer. Let's go someplace in the world with less sophistication. They can give you the answer to that. I mean, we're living in this bizarre, and the book of Proverbs will help you navigate. Now, it won't always make it easy because you may find yourself standing against something that has a great deal of cultural momentum, but I would rather be God smart than be have my life defined by conventional wisdom. I mean, we're watching some things right now that are not just unsettling, they're indicative of our future. Again, if you know the ending at the beginning, there's some behaviors you can watch and you go, oh, that is not going to end well. That is not going to end well. We are devaluing human life. We are in such a rapid way. I don't know how we escape the judgment of God unless there is a remarkable expression of change in the hearts of God's people. It's staggering to me. We watched a couple of weeks ago a governor in the United States of America sign a bill that said you could end the life of a child at any point up until the moment of delivery. So filled with a room of people cheering while they signed it, and that's the 10th state to make that statement. Since the Dobbs decision in the Supreme Court that said there was no constitutional right to an abortion, the abortion rates have gone up. And the body of Christ, not the secular culture, the body of Christ is more divided over the topic of abortion than at any time in my lifetime. And the root of that debate at this point in time is women shouldn't have any liability around it. Excuse me. So now we have someone on trial who murdered their children and acknowledges it. And we're ambivalent, we're confused as to how we should respond, how we should feel. Folks, it's evil. Amen. The devaluing of human life to the point that now we're not just confused about a child in the womb. Now we're confused about children. And this isn't new. We shouldn't be surprised. In the last administration, in the last handful of years, more than 400,000 children were trafficked across our border. 400,000. We can't behave like this and think we will miss the judgment of God. We have to use our voices. We were told that it was compassionate to have an open border. We're a nation of immigrants. I'm all for immigration. I truly am. I think immigration is a wonderful thing. But creating a system where hundreds of thousands of children are trafficked is evil. If a baby 2 or 3 weeks or a month or two in front of delivery is not valuable, then close the NIC units. What is wrong with us? The book of Proverbs. We can be God smart if we care enough to read it a chapter a day. Most of the chapters don't have 30 verses in it. 5 minutes will catch almost any chapter in Proverbs if you read at an average speed. Let's begin to read and say, God, help me grow wiser in your sight. Help me grow wise in your sight. Proverbs 1, verse 23 says, if you had responded to my rebuke, I would have poured out my heart to you and made my thoughts known to you. What an amazing promise. God said, if you'll respond to me, I'll pour out my heart. I'll make my thoughts known to you. That's amazing. God said he'll help us know what he thinks about this world we live in. Most of us have people we care about their opinions, influencers, somebody you follow or listen to or track. You want to know what they think about this or what they think about that. God said he'll pour out his heart to you. He didn't say to PhDs or professional Christians. He said, if you'll respond to my rebuke, that's interesting to me that the trigger that opens the door for God responding to us is we're willing to say, I probably could be different. But since you rejected me when I called, and no one gave heed when I stretched out my hand, since you weren't interested, you were indifferent. Since you ignored all my advice and you wouldn't accept my rebuke, I in turn will laugh at your disaster. I will mock when calamity overtakes you. I don't want to live in that place. I don't want to visit that. I don't want that to be my circumstance. Look at chapter 2. If you'll accept my words and store up my commands within you, if you'll turn your ear to wisdom and apply your heart to understanding, then you'll understand the fear of the Lord and find the knowledge of God. For the Lord gives wisdom. He didn't say you earn. He'll give you wisdom. And from his mouth come knowledge and understanding. He holds victory in store for the upright. He's a shield to those whose walk is blameless. He guards the course of the just. He protects the way of his faithful ones. Did you hear the language? If we'll respond to God, he'll hold victory for us. He's a shield for us. He guards us. He protects us. And what's on the other side of that? Not just freedom, but we'll understand what is right and just and fair. Every good path. I was having a conversation with a friend this week. We were talking about IT and all the changes in AI, and tracking and flock cameras and all the stuff. And then the comment was, you know, it's really not hard any longer to imagine the world that the Bible describes, where it's easy, we could be shut out of commerce and that it'll just be simpler. You won't have to worry about your accounts being hacked or your credit card being stolen. You just need a mark, a chip or a mark or some way of identifying yourself, and we'll scan it, and then you've got access to all the marks, all the markets. And then someone made the comment that, well, none of the Christians will do that. And we sat there a minute, and I said, well, I don't agree. See, in my opinion, if you won't use your voice and your influence for the kingdom of God now, there's no chance you'll stand up later. Because the pressure will increase. By the time we get to that point, the only way to feed your family will be to participate in the system. The only way to provide for your children or your grandchildren or whoever you feel responsible for will be to participate in the system. I mean, right now there's some ostracism. You might get labeled or you might forfeit something, but that pressure will ratchet up exponentially by the time we get to that place. See, standing for truth, being God smart, is not someplace you arrive at just poof. It's because you have a desire in your heart. You've accepted the words of God. You've stored up his commands. You've turned your ear. You've applied your heart. Folks, now is the day, the Bible says, of salvation. Today's the day to choose the Lord. Today's the day to say, God, more than I want to be anything else, I want to be wise in your sight. Today. Well, I might forfeit. You might. Not just might. You will. Jesus said, I came to bring division even within households.
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11: Pursuit of God. See, I want to suggest that knowing God is not a destination. It's not like a merit badge you get. I passed my life-saving course, and I got the merit badge. Knowing God is more of a lifestyle. It's a mindset. It's a longing for the things of God. Amen. I don't understand it as an experience that is realized, or a fact that is obtained, or a destination that is secured. To me, it's far more of a daily response, an expression of determination, a submission to God's will. And what that means when you're 12 is different than what it means when you're 22 or 42 or 72. A willingness to submit to the will of God, a longing to be pleasing to Him. It's important. It's not irrelevant. It's not secondary. It's not something that the ungodly should be concerned with. It's the heart of our lives. It is the expression of being God-smart. Look at Isaiah 55. Seek the Lord while He may be found. Call on Him while He's near. Let the wicked forsake his way and the evil man his thoughts. What's it mean to seek the Lord? Well, it begins by forsaking anything that you know that isn't pleasing to the Lord. It's not complicated. If it's a part of your portfolio and you know it isn't pleasing to the Lord, change. Well, we would rather have a Bible study on the meaning of Greek words for worship. And I'm okay with the Bible study. They're kind of fun to me, to learn new words and verb tenses and such. But at the end of the day, seeking the Lord is about walking in integrity and uprightness for the truth that you know. Because it really isn't incumbent upon God to give us any further insight or revelation until we respond in obedience to the place that we are. Let him turn to the Lord and he'll have mercy on him, and to our God, for he'll freely pardon. What a wonderful promise that if you aren't walking in the fullness of the truth that you know and you turn to the Lord, he will pardon you. What an amazing promise. The mercy of God, the kindness of God. My thoughts, they're not your thoughts. Neither are your ways my ways, declares the Lord. That will help a lot. We could gain some momentum, because most of us say, well, you know, let me tell you what I think. I mean, I talk to the Lord. God, I'm not sure. I think you're doing a very good job. Help me, because I want to see your hand in the midst of where I am. God, right now I'm frustrated, but I want to celebrate your goodness. So help me, Lord. My thoughts, they're not always your thoughts. And your ways are not always my ways. This is what God's saying to us, is the heavens are higher than the earth, so are my ways higher than your ways, and my thoughts than your thoughts. If that's true for the covenant people of God, I promise you the people who have no interest in honoring the Lord are going to think you're weird. If you're trying to earn the blessing, the approval of people who have no interest in being God smart, you're choosing the wrong door. You're choosing the wrong door. Look at Philippians 3. This is Paul, the apostle, well into his journey. He's not a beginner, folks. This isn't like the dust of the Damascus Road still on his sandals. He said, I want to know Christ and the power of his resurrection and the fellowship of sharing in his sufferings, becoming like him in his death. I'm telling you, that's a lifetime in that little phrase. I want to know Christ and the power of his resurrection. We could all get an amen on that one. Yeah, I want to live in the power of a resurrected Christ. Poof. But then he says, I also want to know him in the fellowship of sharing in his suffering. Becoming like him in his death. I don't think he's telling we have to be martyrs. But at that point, Jesus was so fully yielded to his Father that what was distasteful to him, what seemed unacceptable to him, what caused him to sweat great drops of blood, he said, I'll do even that if it pleases you. See, most of my debates with God are about when he's not pleasing me. But then Paul goes on to say, I don't consider myself yet to have taken hold of it. But one thing I do, forgetting what is behind and straining toward what is ahead, I press on toward the goal to win the prize for which is God has called me heavenward in Christ Jesus. I don't consider myself to have accomplished all of this. He's been on multiple mission trips. He's helped plant churches in many, many places. He's the most remarkable advocate for the gospel of his generation. And he said, one thing I do, I'm pushing ahead. Which I don't believe we should capitulate to evil and say, well, you know, it's the last days. I know it's our last days. And I don't intend for my last days to be characterized by an unparalleled expression of ungodliness. Amen. Let's determine to be a voice crying in the wilderness. Repent. The book of Proverbs brings such clarity to the behaviors we should embrace and the ones we should reject. And in case you're not sure, it tells you the outcome if you make a choice towards ungodliness. It tells you the outcomes of sexual immorality. It says your wealth will be given to others and your strength will dissipate. And at the end of your life, you'll be brokenhearted because you rejected God's boundaries around sexuality. The book of Proverbs says it so plainly. Now, we're not always great at taking instruction, but it is so wonderful that to have that, somebody cares about us enough to give us that kind of direction. It's a gift. I want to contrast that with something. Deuteronomy 29:29 says, the secret things belong to the Lord our God, but the things revealed belong to us and to our children forever, that we may follow all the words of this law. Before you turn the page, there's two categories introduced there with regard to the knowledge of God. There are things that are labeled as secret, which means they're unknowable. The secret things belong to the Lord our God. The second category is the things that are revealed. Revealed by whom? By God. And they belong to us and to our children forever, that we may follow all the words of this law. First of all, I don't believe being godly is out of date. I don't consider it to be quaint or from another generation. I don't believe we've become so sophisticated, so enlightened, so technologically advanced that we've outgrown God. You have to say it out loud because you have to process it because there's a lot of pressures in us that will say that. Well, marriage is such an old-fashioned idea. As if God is caught off guard by immorality. Do you think the 21st century is the first edition of immoral humanity? You have to really have a very limited knowledge of human history to believe that. Christianity delivered us from paganism and demonism and the horrific things that human beings will do to one another if it's unchecked by the Spirit of God. Amen. It lifted us out of the mire and the violence and the degradation that we brought upon one another. And now we want to pretend like stepping back into paganism and darkness and demonism is enlightened. You understand that comes from the pit. And it's only possible because the people of God are rejecting his counsel. The secret things belong to God. The revealed things belong to us and to our children forever, that we may follow all the words of this law. They're revealed to us so that we might lead God-smart lives. So Peter, I'll wrap with this. 2 Peter 3. The day of the Lord will come like a thief. How's the day of the Lord going to come? It's not going to be like you're going to get a text going, the delivery man will be at your house in 10 minutes. The day of the Lord, the day of the Lord's return will come like a thief. He said, nobody knows. So if you meet somebody that says they know, just smile. I just smile, turn around, and then I run the other direction. I'm like, no, you really don't know, but you don't know that you know, or you wouldn't have printed that. The day of the Lord will come like a thief, and the heavens will disappear with a roar, and the elements will be destroyed by fire, and the earth and everything in it will be laid bare. Since everything will be destroyed in this way, what kind of people ought you to be? You know what will happen if you start to read the book of Proverbs? You'll become far more aware of these simple, plain directives that are all through Scripture. The book of Proverbs, if you'll start to take that seriously, it will open your heart to the very plain direction of the Word of God. Peter, the fisherman, Peter's not sophisticated. The language with which he writes is some of the most available of the New Testament. Paul's a scholar. He writes difficult sentences. Peter said that about him. He said, you know, Paul writes things that are hard to understand. Peter writes like a fisherman. So he says, listen, the Lord's coming back and everything's going to be laid bare. So what kind of people ought you to be? Well, you ought to live holy and godly lives as you look forward to the day of God and speed its coming. Did you know that our responses to God are a part of the timeline? That we can accelerate or delay what God would do based on our choices? The day will bring about destruction of the heavens by fire, and the elements will melt in the heat. We ought to live holy and godly lives. So some big rock suggestions. Don't maintain a fascination with details that are not our primary assignment. I like to learn. I do. I'm a learner. I still am. I like to read. But I don't want to give more interest in the things which are not made clear to me. I want to be very interested in the things that are made clear to me. We know what the Lord reveals to us. Let's embrace it wholeheartedly. There are dates and times that just aren't our business. Well, what's God going to do with the United States? The United States isn't mentioned. What's he going to do with us? What do you think he's going to do? What do you think? I don't know. What do you want? What do you think? Quit. Are we the third horn on the second beast with the fourth head? In the meantime, I'm going to do my best to live holy and godly lives. I want to walk uprightly before the Lord. I want to practice humility in the fear of the Lord, because the book of Proverbs says that will bring honor and wealth and life. And I think those would be good things in my future. So I'm focused on how do I do that? What does it mean to do that? What behaviors could cause that to be increasingly true of me, more true of me next month than it is this month? Again, I like to learn and I will pay attention. But let's decide to be God smart, folks. And let's have the courage to live it out today and just see what the Lord will do. Amen.
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17: Ronald Reagan understood that freedom sometimes requires more than quiet diplomacy. It requires moral clarity. On June 12, 1987, standing before the Brandenburg Gate in a divided Berlin, Reagan issued a direct challenge to Soviet leader Mikhail Gorbachev. "Mr. Gorbachev, tear down this wall." The Berlin Wall was more than concrete and barbed wire. It represented a system that restricted movement, divided families, and denied millions the freedoms Americans often take for granted. Reagan refused to treat that division as permanent. He understood that free nations must be willing to identify the difference between liberty and oppression, and have the courage to say so. 2 years later, the Berlin Wall fell. Freedom survives when people refuse to accept tyranny as inevitable. So when freedom is challenged today, will we have the courage to defend it with the same clarity?
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21: Most praying is talking to God about something without any firm, established, I expect, I believe, I trust, I'm looking for it. Most praying is saying, well, Lord, now here's what I need, here's what I want, and here's what's going on, and God, I need your help, and la, da, da, da, da. And you know, the truth is, if we were to tape our own prayers, you know what? We'd probably conclude at the end of them, I wouldn't answer that either.
22: 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So what happens to your faith when things don't turn out the way you hoped? 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
21: The key to your whole Christian life is your faith. For example, that's how you were saved. That's how you have a personal relationship with God through His Son, Jesus Christ. When you come to pray, there's always the issue of faith. When it comes to healing and asking God for healing, there's always the issue of faith. In fact, your whole daily life is an expression of faith, either your unbelief, your doubt, or your faith. And yet, in spite of all that, and the fact that we know it, there's one aspect of our faith that all of us have to deal with continually. We don't like to deal with it. We'd like to eliminate it once and for all, but somehow we don't or we can't. So I want you to turn, if you will, to James chapter 1. And you'll recall that he's writing here to those who are going through difficulty and hardship and persecution. So having introduced it in the first verse, he begins the second verse by saying, "Consider it all joy, my brethren, when you encounter various trials, knowing that the testing of your faith produces endurance. And let endurance have its perfect result, that you may be perfect and complete, lacking in nothing. But if any of you lacks wisdom, let him ask of God, who gives to all men or women generously and without reproach, and it will be given to him. But let him ask in faith without any doubting, for he who doubts is like the surf of the sea, driven and tossed by the wind. But let not that man expect that he will receive anything from the Lord, being a double-minded man, unstable in all his ways." Every single one of us has had the problem with wavering faith, because there's some things that hit us blindside or hit us right in the front. There's some things that you and I know that we need and we come to ask God for, and we waffle in our faith. We say, well, now, here's what he said. Here's what I ask. I'm going to trust God. Hallelujah. Amen. About a half hour later, we say, oh, God, I hope you will. I hope you will. And so what happens? We go back. You know what he says? He says, don't expect to get it. That's a pretty strong statement. I want us to examine for a few moments what causes us to waver in our faith. We have been saved by the grace of God. We have the Bible. We have the promises of God. We know what he says. We know he's an unconditional loving God. We would agree that he's absolutely faithful. He's absolutely trustworthy. Then what in the world makes us weave and wobble and to and fro and wave in our faith? Why do we do it? Number one is this. If you and I are uncertain about what we're asking about, if we're uncertain about the will of God, if we don't have some promise from his word, and I don't say that you always have to find some promise, but if you and I are asking, making any request of God somewhere in the scripture, there is a promise that certainly would relate to what you're asking for, whether it's a sense of direction or finances or relationships or whatever it is, the promise is there. So if I don't know what the will of God is, and I'm saying, now, Lord, here's what I'm asking you, then where do I start? Here's where I start. I start with this request. Father, here's my need. Here's what I'm asking for. I need to know what is your will about this. That's where I start. What's the will of the Father? Do I have a right to ask God to show me how to pray about a certain thing? Yes. Do I have a right to expect God to show me exactly how to ask him or what to ask him for? Yes. Does he want me to ask for the right thing? Yes. Is he committed to showing us exactly what to ask for? Yes. Therefore, when I say, Lord, show me your will about this, how am I to pray about this? I'm not even sure this is what you want for my life. Show me your will. God is under divine obligation to show you his will about how to pray for that issue, because he wants you to ask the right thing. He says, ask and it shall be given you. Seek and you shall find. Knock and it shall be opened unto you. Everyone who asks receives. He that seeks knocks. And to the person who is searching after, he says, God's going to open the door. God wants you to know. So first of all, you ask him. So one of the first reasons we waver is we don't know his will and we don't take time to find out his will. We just hope it is. Just hoping that you're praying right won't cut it, friend. If you want God to bless you, then stop long enough to find out what's the will of the Father in this. Number one, I need to know what God's will is. And if I don't, I'm going to waver my faith. Second thing is this. Second cause is that oftentimes human reason runs counter or is in conflict to our faith. There's some things that God would require of us that are absolutely not humanly reasonable. For example, give you a scriptural illustration first of all. You remember that when Jesus had barred Peter's boat, and they were there close to the shore, and he was standing in the boat and preaching, and finally, when they finished, he said, Peter, get your buddies together and let's go fishing. He said, we fished all night long. We fished all night. We didn't get one single bite. Throwing the net over, of course. We didn't get a thing. We're going fishing, Peter. Well, and I am sure this is what he must have felt. Well, he is the master. But I've been fishing since I was a kid. My daddy taught me to fish. And last night we fished all night long. We didn't catch a thing. Yes, master, we're going fishing. because he was human. I mean, he knew all about fishing. And here's Jesus coming along in the morning. Probably wasn't the best time to fish anyway. The only difference was when Jesus is on board, you're going to get a big catch, no matter what's happening. So what happens? He wavered in his faith. Now, every Sunday, many of you come to church in your own church, and you've never settled the issue whether to trust God or not. Oh, yes, I have. Well, prove it. Well, I've been saved. Well, that's pretty good. Well, but why do you have a struggle every Sunday? Well, the reason I struggle every Sunday is because you talk about tithing, and you're telling me that it's reasonable for me to take one penny out of every dime and give it to God, and nine pennies are going further than 10 pennies. No way. Prove that. For example, you say, well, I make $100, and you're telling me if I give God $10, my $90 are going further than 10. I can, it's a human reasoning. I can prove it won't work. If I go to the store and something costs $100 and I give him $90, he's going to say, no deal. So don't give me this reasonable stuff that tithing my income is reasonable. I never said it was reasonable. There's nothing about it that's reasonable. I agree. Human is not reasonable. But I challenge any person alive who has ever tithed their income to deny the fact that you do far better financially when you trust God. With one-tenth of your income or more, your 90% is going further every single time. And I would challenge anybody, and I've been tithing and giving more than a tithe since my first job, which was 13 years of age. I made $4. From that moment on until this present day, I've always given God more. And I can tell you, when you put it on a piece of paper and try to add up and subtract it, it never works. Here's what I want you to see. If it did, it wouldn't take any faith. Here's what happens. When you and I trust God, do you know what happens? The sovereign, omnipotent, almighty, all-knowing God, who is sovereign over this universe, when you and I trust Him, He gets involved in whatever I'm dealing with, and in His awesome power provides the need no matter what. You see, that's why it doesn't have to be reasonable. The Christian life is not reasonable. Let me ask you a question. Can you reason this one out? How can one man die 2,000 years ago on a cross, and you 2,000 years later be absolutely totally forgiven of your sin, have absolute total eternal security, when one man back there that you have never met, never seen him, he died 2,000 years ago, and today you're forgiven of your sin? That doesn't even make any sense, except that He's God. A lot of things don't make any sense except that there's God. And so when you think about how He operates, God enables us in whatever circumstance we're in. It doesn't make any sense. Agreed. Just remember that. It's not even supposed to make sense. It just works because God's in it. He can take whatever you give Him and multiply it. When in need, give. If you feel lonely, then what do? You give yourself to someone else. You reach out to be a friend. When you're hurting, you reach out mercifully to someone else who is hurting. When you're despondent and you're depressed, you reach out to someone. You say, well, that's hard to do. Right. I understand it's hard to do. Whatever we give, it shall be given back to us. You see, this is how wise God is. He didn't say, give money, give this, give that. He said, give and it shall be given you. Good measure, listen, good measure, pressed down, shaken together. Press down. What is He saying? You're going to get more than you give. That's the way God operates. Not reasonable. So, if I wait till I can reason it out, my faith is going to waver because I'm going to say, well, now, God, how are you going to, Lord, I don't understand how you're going to do that. Yeah, I know it's what you said, and I believe what you said, but, so our faith wavers. A third reason it'll waver is this, and that is when our feelings overshadow or overcome our faith. Now, most people have the biggest problem with their faith in this whole area of feeling. For example, somebody says, well, yeah, I've asked the Lord to show me. Are you trusting? Well, to tell you the truth, I just don't feel worthy of God answering my prayer. You'll never be worthy. Forget it. So feelings of unworthiness. I'm telling you, feelings are a total disaster. Because they change continuously, not daily, but moment by moment. Listen, if you go by your feelings, your faith is going to wobble all over the place. Then I think also in terms of wavering faith. I think about the fact that when we fail to see God at work in our circumstances. So somebody says, well, you know, I asked God, I got on my knees and I got the word out and I prayed and I said, Lord, here's what you said. I'm trusting you. I'm believing you. And so what happens? Then we don't see anything happen. And listen, most of the time in big issues, God doesn't work real fast. And so what happens is because you and I can't see him at work, because we don't see the end result. Well, you know, if I get to see how it's going to turn out, no, here's the problem. The problem is this. Nowhere in the Bible does it say that I'm to live by sight. I am to live by faith. And the whole issue of faith is I can't see. Now, what does the Bible say? The Bible says that you and I are to walk by faith, not by sight, not by feeling. Two real obstacles to fully trusting God are sight and our feelings, because we like this idea of, I want to feel that God's going to do it. I've had lots of answers to prayer that I didn't feel anything about. I just said, God, here's what you said. I'm trusting you for it. I'm going to believe you for it no matter what I see and what I feel. And so oftentimes, we are waiting for God to show us the end result. He's not going to do it. Most of the time, 99.9% of the time, God is going to make us wait and lead us one step at a time. And then oftentimes, listen, when we least expect his answer, there it is looking right at us. Now that leads me to something else. And that is one of the primary reasons that we waver in our faith is because we listen to the negative counsel of other people. And so oftentimes we face a situation or circumstance. First people think, people who get on the phone, let me tell you what's going on. What would you do? That is the worst thing you can do. Listen, everybody has advice and everybody has an opinion. Now listen carefully, because most people have a hard time with this. God has a unique will for your life. His will for your life is not like his will for anybody else's life. You are a specific individual whom God created for the purpose of ultimately bringing him glory, but accomplishing something in your life and accomplishing something through your life and for you. Therefore, no one else knows the will of God for your life. That does not mean that God cannot give people insight to give you wise, godly counsel, but ultimately, you've got to have an affirmation from God. If you make decisions based on what other people tell you, you're going to make the wrong decision most of the time, because most people, in order to get your approval, are going to tell you what they think you want to hear so they'll feel good and you'll feel good. That's why it's unwise. And so you may seek godly counsel, but even if you've sought godly counsel, you want God to affirm that counsel in some fashion. And so if you wait and you just want to hear what someone else says, because you've heard people say, now here's what I would do. They don't have any earthly idea what they would do until they're in your shoes. Listen, they've got to be in your shoes with your personality, with your emotional makeup, with your relationship to God, with your insight or your lack of insight, your knowledge or your ignorance. And there's so many things involved in them doing having you do what they would do. Forget that. And yet that's what makes our faith waver. Well, you know, I got in and I prayed and I asked the Lord to show me, and here's what I believe God said. But then, you know, I asked so-and-so and they said, oh, God doesn't work that way. So, Lord, here's what you said and I believe what you said, Lord. But then I asked my best friend and he said, man, you dreaming. I don't want you to be disappointed now. So don't ask God for something that you're not going to have. And then you get disappointed. Then it'll hurt your faith. Well, listen, they're destroying my faith by telling me that. And I can remember as a kid growing up when I still remember how I went through that. And this is what happened. Happened to go to a particular church. It's legalistic. And so I heard this stuff all the time that if you sin after you're saved, you're going to hell. Well, you know, at 12 years of age, I was saved, 13, 14, those teenage years, and I'd get on my knees at night and ask God to forgive me for whatever in my life had not been right that day. And then I'd remember what the pastor said, you sin against God, you go into hell. So that sinneth, it shall die. I think, oh, whew. And then as I prayed, it's like I had this feeling, you're not going to hell. So I thought, well, maybe that's the Holy Spirit telling me I'm not. Yeah, but this is what the pastor said. And as a kid, you know, I believe whatever he said. Well, he said I was going to hell if I sinned. I know I've sinned, and God, I'd get the Bible out and read me a few verses, and then I'd say, well, I'm not going to hell. Then I'd lie down and I'd think, yes, I am. I mean, I'm telling you, listen, my friend, if you go to a legalistic church, you're already in trouble. You're already in trouble. It'll cause your faith to waver. Listening to that kind of stuff causes your faith to waver. Well, I think also, when I think in terms of one of the primary reasons is that we focus on the circumstances. Listen, you're going through some difficult and hardship in life. What happens when you look at your trouble? What happens to the size of your trouble when you look at it? It's bigger and bigger, more and more complex. The longer you look at it, the larger it gets, the more complex, the more difficult it looks. You see, if I want my faith to be sturdy and strong, I need to get my focus on my Father, not on my problem. If you don't keep it on Him, here's what Satan will do. Satan will do everything in his power to cause you to keep your attention on the very things that destroy your faith. What we see, what we hear, what we feel, that's not the way God operates. Another thing I think is very important to remember here is this, and that is that when a person is ignorant of God's ways, when a person doesn't know how God works, you're going to waver in your faith. Now, when you and I learn the ways of God, we can face anything in life, no matter what, remembering that our God is absolutely sovereign. He is in absolute control of our life. Only what He allows, only for His purpose, only for His timing. He can change any circumstance, any purpose, any direction, any time He wants to do it. If I understand the ways of God, that's the whole issue of tithing. That's one of the ways of God. The whole idea of waiting upon the Lord for His time, that's one of the ways of God. We could just go through the Bible. The ways of God are many, many, many ways. How He operates. So listen, when I understand, when I can grasp this truth, that God allows hardship and pain and suffering for the purpose of purifying our heart, strengthening our faith, teaching us endurance, enabling us to walk steadfastly in order to use us in a greater fashion, I understand that's one of His ways, then I can face those difficulties and hardship and pain and suffering, what? With a sense of confidence and assurance and even joy amidst that, because I know that the end result, I'm going to love the end result.
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0: is not what we are talking about. We're talking about fears and situations and circumstances in life that we have to deal with. That's protective fear. God's put every single one of us, and every one of us, a protective fear. We don't put our hand in the fire. And we say to our children, don't touch that, it'll burn you. Why? But we want to protect them. There's some things God's given us a fear of for our own good. You can't swim, don't jump in the lake over your head. That'd be foolish. What about what you're afraid of? You don't have to be afraid. If you will go back to Psalm 103, verse 19, God has established His throne in the heavens and His sovereignty rules over all. He rules over every aspect of your life. As you obey Him, He will bless you. As you disobey Him, you suffer the consequences. Has God changed? No, that's just His law. That's His rule. That's the way He operates. Why does He allow me to suffer consequences? Get me back on track. Get me back in the center of His will so He can bless me and use me. That's the reason He does it. So what are you afraid of? Let's put it this way. What are you afraid of that God can't handle? Then you should stand up, be strong and courageous and bold, and tell God, I'm available for whatever you want, whenever you want, however you want it. I am your obedient servant. And watch what He does in your life.
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0: In caring for widows and those in need, how much of the responsibility falls to the church, or to the family, or to the widow herself? Are these expectations different now from what the Apostle Paul wrote in his letters to Timothy, his protege? We'll think through the answers to those questions together today on Truth for Life. Alistair Begg is teaching from 1 Timothy. Let's open our Bibles to chapter 5.
1: Look at verse 4. If a widow has children or grandchildren, these, namely children or grandchildren, should learn, first of all, to put their religion into practice. Now remember, in chapter 4, he exhorted the people in relationship to training themselves in godliness. Training themselves to be godly. He says, I was exhorting you to get serious about godliness. Some of you were probably saying, well, how will I know if I'm serious about godliness? He says, well, let me tell you, one of the ways in which your godliness will be manifested, it will be manifested in the fact that you put your godliness into practice, and you do so by caring for your own family. If a widow has children or grandchildren, then it is primarily their duty to show the genuineness of their religion in their own homes by repaying their parents for what has been done for them. Isn't that what it says? Repaying their parents. Now, I don't know whether it's just because I started to pay university tuition bills or not, but this strikes me with real impetus this week. I'm not so sure that there isn't express instruction here about how it's supposed to be. Because when you get married, by and large, you have no money. Some people have money. I didn't have any money. Sue had a little, I had none. But I was with her, so it was okay. But basically, you have no money. Then you get a little bit of money, and it's a parabola. That's mathematical. And then it goes down the other side, and then you have no money at all. And while you're coming down on the far side of the curve, the Smith Barney guys are talking to you when you're watching the golf tournaments, giving you a really bad feeling because you don't have enough money now to give to these people, dependents, all the stuff that you already gave to them. What am I supposed to do? Give them everything, and then try and save up another lifetime's income, and then die and give them that as well. Get lost. Get serious. I am not doing that. I decided this week. I mean, I haven't told the girls yet. But there is going to come a day when I'm coming like this, and one of the two of them is buying me breakfast in Denny's. I don't care. They are buying because they are going to repay their dad. I am buying everything at the moment. Do you realize how well off I would be? Goodness gracious. We got this thing all monkeyed up. Because if you think about it, if and it works in China, it works in Africa. You see, it's the level of greed that monkeys it. Because if you understand financial independence in Pauline terms, it is if we have enough for food and for clothes, with that we will be content. At that level, you can be financially independent. There isn't hardly a soul on the face of the North American continent that can live with financial independence in that respect. And there's probably very little difficulty for children in the old age of their parents for providing for their mom and dad in relationship to food and some clothes and a bowl of soup and a place to lie down at night. And one of the reasons for the acquisitiveness that is so pervasive in many of our minds is because we have bought a completely secular model of financial structures which have been sold to us by the world and which we have completely adopted. But the idea of family life and extended family living is supposed to ensure that children can lay their heads on the pillow at night without concern for whether they will have breakfast in the morning, because their mom will care for them. And in her dotage, the mother is supposed to be able to lie her head on the pillow at night in the assurance that her daughter will repay all the debt she owes for all the times she was on the receiving end of such kindness. You want to fulfill your religious duty? We want to fulfill our religious duties? Then don't be indifferent to this. Don't be reluctant when it comes to fulfilling this responsibility. Don't pass this off to the church. Don't give this to the social services. Don't give this to somebody else. In fact, if we do, he says in verse 8, if we choose to neglect this responsibility, then we deny the faith and we're actually worse than the pagans. That's a striking statement. What does he mean? He means this. That even pagans know they have a responsibility for their parents. Even pagans without the love and the law of Christ within their lives still care for their loved ones. And indeed, in many cases, they are a far more wonderful expression of that care than many who are so busy giving their money to some coalition or another and can't look after their folks or send them a plane ticket or something. Christian faith ought to make us more concerned about natural, practical matters and not less concerned. And those of you who are classic examples of the fulfillment of this principle to which I am alluding, know who you are, and in every right sense, you should be greatly encouraged. Let me give a word of exhortation to some others of us. So you are the only person amongst your siblings that has professed faith in Jesus Christ. You have a justifiable concern for the salvation not only of your brothers and sisters, but also of your parents. That's good. You want to seize every opportunity and use every means to introduce your parents to the faith you've come to discover in the Lord Jesus Christ. That's good and that's right. So what do? You invite them to things. You give them tapes. You buy them stuff that is religious and will hopefully move them in that direction. But who is it cuts their grass? It's your pagan brother. Who is it goes over in the middle of the night when the roof leaks? Who takes care of the natural, practical responsibilities of life? If it is our unbelieving siblings. And we think that an invitation to the children's choir program or the Easter event is the practice of our religion. Maybe it is the practice of our religion, and maybe our religion is worthless. If our Christianity doesn't work at home, it doesn't work. Provision for one's own relatives is an indisputable Christian duty. Verse 16 reiterates it. The responsibility is not to be passed off to the church. Indeed, he says, if the church is busy taking care of matters that should be handled by the family, then those who have no such support system will be deprived of the help that they require. Now, there clearly was a list, and that's the third thing I wrote down, qualifications for getting on the list. There's a list here in verse 9. No widow may be put on the list of widows. This is why I say this matter is existential, in the sense that it relates to a moment in time. There are principles, but immediately we say, well, what's the list? We don't have a list, do we? And the people then say, oh, we have to have a list. Why do we have to have a list? Well, in 1 Timothy 5:9 says there was a list, so we got to get a list. No, first of all, we have to understand the Bible. Why was there a list? Because there was a specific thing going on in Ephesus in the first century that demanded that they set themselves up in that way. This is not Ephesus, you'll have noticed that. This is not the first century, right? But this list comprised individuals who were suitably qualified. And the requirements or the qualifications centered on maturity, fidelity, and charity. They could be included or excluded on the basis of age, attitude, or appetite. The age requirement, you will notice, was 60. Now, obviously, this wouldn't rule out helping a younger widow in the immediacy of her need. For example, a lady's 42, her husband dies in battle, she comes to the church, and the church says, in 18 years, we will get to you. That would not be good, right? Absolutely not, and that's not what's being taught, as you'll see in just a moment. But that's the kind of wooden application of the scriptures that gets people into all kinds of difficulties. This individual who's included in the list should have been a faithful wife. She should have had a reputation for goodness, and her qualities in goodness, verse 10, are delineated in part as being the way in which she raised her children, the way in which she showed hospitality to strangers, the way in which she displayed the heart of a servant in the washing of the feet of the saints, and the way in which she relieved those who were in distress. Indeed, the devotion of her life was to all kinds of good deeds. You don't get the impression that this lady was a talker, do you? You don't get the impression that this lady was a teacher, do you? You don't get the impression that this lady was somehow or another walking around with a fat notebook. Not that there's anything wrong with fat notebooks or ladies who teach. But it is the intense practicality of her life. It is religion lived, not talked about, that has made the impact. That's why people in the community will have identified her. That's why people in the church would have no problem in seeing support go to her. Because when they think about her, they say, she brought her children up well, she cared for them, she was kind, she was tender-hearted. Sure, put her name on the list. Now, there is at least a hint that being on the list meant that the individual was not only on the receiving end of charity, but was also able to be engaged in ministry. Makes perfect sense, doesn't it? Here's a lady who is known for good deeds, bringing up her kids, showing hospitality, exercising a servant heart, and helping people in trouble. Wouldn't you like 100 women like that in your church? You take 100 women doing that? Who are known for these things? Goodness, what an impact. That's why I keep telling people, don't go to Florida just when you're getting useful. You just turned 60, don't leave me. You just finally worked it out, don't go away. We love you, we want you here. The widow to be put on the list, says George Knight, is an elderly, faithful, godly Christian for whom the church should regularly and faithfully care and to whom the church could entrust, if the need arises, tasks she has already performed. Now let me come to my last point. Before I do so, let me just summarize. The passage is teaching that the church only provides for widows when their families don't. Got it? And now this has applications in pastoral care beyond this specific issue, incidentally. There's a lot of stuff where people phoning up, you know, hey, you take care of this for me, please? After all, this is a church. Thank you. Goodbye. And I'm going to say, hey, wait a minute. Excuse me. No, take care of yourself. Thank you. Goodbye. Why? Because you're the family. We're not the family. And there are people who have no support that we need to take care of, but if we're so busy running down your operation that you ought to be taken care of with your brothers and your sisters, then we won't have time, resources, or talents in order to take care of the people who have genuine need. You see, people got a warped view of the church. You know, hey, I pay my dues. I'm in the organization. I've been paying into this like Social Security, you know. I've been paying into this for a long time, you know. I've been giving my offering for a long time, and by golly, I want to see some return from it. I want to see it now. Well, you're thinking like a pagan, not like a Christian. You're thinking logically, but you're not thinking biblically. And it is biblically that we need to be thinking. So whenever a widow is provided for by her family, there's no need for a list. If, however, a list has to exist, then the requirements are as noted. Now let me just say a final thing here in verse 11. As for younger widows, don't put them on the list. And this is the last thing I wrote in my notes. I wrote down two good reasons for not including younger widows on the list. And the two good reasons are there. Paul tells us what they are. Number one, they still have desires to get married. And number two, premature retirement may become the gateway to bad habits. This is the picture. A younger woman may have lost her husband. And as a result of that, she's tempted when she sees the maturity and loveliness of a number of these older women who no longer have any interest in being married or having a husband. She's tempted to say, oh, I'm going to be one of those women. I'm going to be unequivocally devoted to Jesus Christ. And so on the rebound in loss, and incidentally, when you come out of a divorce or the loss of a loved one through death, you ought to give yourself at least a 24-month cooling down period. At least. Because there is no guarantee that what you are doing has anything marked by sanity in it at all. And if it is right, it'll be right in 24 months. And if it is wrong, it'd be better that you stayed away from it. And that is exactly the principle that Paul is delineating here, because here's a lady who in her younger life is widowed. And so she says, well, I'm just going to be unequivocally committed to Jesus Christ. I'm going to be involved with the widows in the church. My life is over as far as marriage is concerned, and I will just commit myself to the services. And so she's committed to the services, and she attends all the services. And she's sitting in the service one morning, and she looks over, and two rows down in front of her on the right-hand side, she just sees a guy's profile, and just goes, da-ding. And then it goes, da-ding, ding, ding, ding, ding-a-ding-a-ding, ding. And before she knows and about being unequivocally committed to anything, she is unequivocally committed to finding out how tall the guy is, because he's sitting down. And then she sees him standing up, and she's even more committed to finding out who he is. And off she goes on her journey. Is there anything wrong with that? Absolutely not. Her normal, natural, sensual desires will overrule, in the majority of cases, her avowed devotion to Jesus Christ. She thinks she's going to be a nun? She's crazy. Now, loved ones, you've seen this come and go, haven't you? Don't put younger women in that position, he says. Because if you do, and they finally fall in love with Levi, and he takes them out for coffee to the bazaar, and then they come in for the premarital counseling, she's all shamefaced. Why is she shamefaced? Because it's only 4 months since she said, I'm unequivocally devoted to following Christ. And now she's unequivocally devoted to shacking up with Levi. So what happened here? She made a wrong commitment in the first place. Don't put yourself in that position, and don't put those women on the list. And if that doesn't happen to them, and they actually get on the list and they start the business, he says, goodness gracious, if they do not find their sensual desires channeled in the right direction in terms of their human sexuality as a result of remarriage and the bearing of children and the ordering of her household, he says, you don't even want to know what they'll get up to once you start sending them around people's houses. Now, this might sound like chauvinism, but it's absolutely true. There is a peculiar proclivity with a lot of time on your hands and a lot of places to go. With the best will in the world, you find yourself involved in gossip and involved, instead of helping, in hindering, and instead of offering sustenance, involved in slander. So Paul says, verse 14. This is my advice, and I'm going to quote it from J.B. Phillips. My advice is that younger women should normally marry again. They should bear children and run their own households. They should certainly not be the means of lowering the reputation of the church, although some, alas, have already played into the enemy's hands. And then he comes to verse 16. He ties it up with a bow, right back to where he started. The people who are in genuine need comes back to the people who are in genuine need. When a woman who is a believer, has widows in her family. And I think there's may well be a link there between what he's just saying in verse 14. Let's say what he has in mind is a younger woman who becomes a widow. And then she remarries. And so she now has a means of support, and she has a structure. If she then has other people in her family who are widows and who are of an age to be included on this list, then that woman now is not to pass the responsibility off to the church, which would be a burden to the church, and the point is an unnecessary burden to the church, but instead she's to help her immediate family, and then the church can help those who are really in need. Now, don't misunderstand this. The assumption throughout the whole passage is clear. The church, the congregation, is ready to relieve need. penniless widows, old and young. When an obligated family member, say a member of the church, refuses to care for their widowed mother, then the congregation will step in and provide the care because they recognize the peculiar need that is there. As a result of that, the congregation will be commended, and the disobedient believer will be condemned. As long as there are children and grandchildren, it should never be necessary for the church to step in. One of the most influential churches in Southern California for the last 40 years, with thousands and thousands of square feet of building, was in its first surge of significant building, built by a man who was a small boy when his father died. And his mom, widowed in her early 30s, had absolutely no means of support at all. And so the men from the church came to that mother, to that widow, and to her small children, and they literally built her a home. And this young boy watched as the men from the church built a home in which they lived. And this little guy, Burton, in seeing this, got down on his knees and he said, "Oh God, you sent the men and you built me a house. And one day when I grow up, I'm going to build you a house." And that is exactly what he did. And in that house, thousands and thousands have heard the gospel, been stirred to follow Christ as a result of genuine, practical Christianity.
0: 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I'm Bob Lapine. Thanks for listening this week. Hope you have a great weekend and are able to worship with your local church. On Monday, we'll consider the role of elders in the church. 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
17: 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Today, you're going to finally get that question answered. You know that question, right? What is this all about? Right? Think about life is about meaning. Life's about purpose. But for a lot of people, they wonder what life is about. And today on Like It Matters Radio, I want to answer the question, what is it about? Isn't that amazing? What is it about? What's it all about? That it. Why are you on this planet? Why do you get up each day, do what you do, go home at night, get up the next day, and do it again and again and again? How do you know at the end of your life if you did well or didn't do well? How do you know if you take an inventory of your life right now that you're on course or off course? Three questions all true leaders ask themselves. Where am I now? Where am I going? And what will it take to get there and how long? That first question is important. Where am I now? If you don't know your starting point, then it's hard to get to where you want to get to. You know, after a performance of Beethoven's Ninth Symphony, the audience gave conductor Arturo Toscanini and the orchestra a prolonged ovation, standing ovation, stood for minutes at a time. Toscanini was clearly filled with emotion. After a while, he started tapping the baton on the conductor's podium to quiet the audience. As he was doing this, people had to wonder, what was wrong? What's wrong? He was getting this great ovation. What was wrong was nothing. And what was wrong was everything. What was wrong was the focus of the applause. See, after things quieted down and Toscanini ceased with the tapping of the conductor's podium, he turned to his musicians and he whispered, I am nothing. You are nothing. Then in adoring tones, Toscanini said, ah, but Beethoven. Is everything. What's your everything? Why are you here? Why do you get up each morning, do what you do, go home at night, get up the next day, do it again and again and again? And I'm going to suggest, I don't care what you do for a living. I don't care where your remuneration comes from, where you get paid from. Can I suggest that we're all in the people business? And today's show is about people. I just finished an emotional intelligence class. You can read about it at likeitmatters.net. You know, my Leadership Awakening is my wow class. Give me 48 hours, I'll give you a new beginning. You can go to likeitmatters.net, check it out. But the emotional intelligence class is a different class. It's softer, gentler. It's the yin and the yang. Why? Because we've got to slow down to understand people. And today is really about what we're in. If you're in the car business, you know cars. If you're in the computer business, you know computers. But we are all in the people business. The greatest expense in any organization is people. The greatest reward in any organization is people. The greatest potential and the greatest disappointment is people. Every breakthrough, every innovation, every failure, every success is carried on the shoulders of people. Organizations are built by people. Cultures are shaped by people. Teams rise or fall because of people. The metrics leaders obsess over, you know, revenue, retention, performance, productivity, they're nothing more than reflections of how well we steward people. Heaven itself measures value in people. The commodity of heaven is people. The only commodity God transports from earth to eternity is people and the scars on the hands of Jesus and feet. The mission of Jesus is people. The heart of leadership is people. The future of every company, church, or community is people. We are judged by what we did with, for people unto God. Every leader is ultimately and unavoidably in the people business, not the product business, not the profit business, not the performance business. 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People are the cause. 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When we do that, invest in people, they don't just improve performance. We transform lives, destinies, relationship. And CARE, C-A-R-E, is how leaders win the hearts and minds of their people. They want to know they matter. Every single human being you cross paths with is a living, breathing human being. They have dreams and desires. They want to love and be loved, just like you do. We've got to understand that we're in the people business. CARE is how leaders win the hearts and minds of their people. And when you win the heart, you unlock the whole human, their creativity, their loyalty, their brilliance, their courage, their purpose, their best, their passion, their time. This is the people business. This is leadership. This is the work that outlives us. And that's what we're going to talk about today. Because emotional intelligence is the right emotion with the right intensity at the right time for the right reason, direct toward the right person. And this is not easy, but it's transformational. Today, we're going to hear from two graduates from leadership, emotional intelligence class. One of them's a guy who's become a good friend of mine, met him a year ago. Lost a big company, rebuilding a big company, used to having 500-600 employees, used to dealing in the $500 million range. But what goes up sometimes must come down. I met him a year ago in a valley, and he's rising out of it. And I built a great friendship with him because he's all about people. You hear from him today. And what our little 2.5 days training, how it impacts a businessman, a man of God, a family man. And then really special treat you're going to have is we had a listener reach out to me. She's been listening to me for a year on the radio in Dallas-Fort Worth. And she went through my EQ training, my emotional intelligence class. And she got to spend a weekend, 2.5 days with Mr. Black, the guy she's been listening to on the radio weekly for a year. I thought you'd enjoy that story. Today is important because there are existential questions. Who am I? Why am I here? What's my purpose? If today was my last day on this planet, didn't matter one bit that I was given the gift of life. See, this is what we're here, a self-examined life. I think it was Aristotle said it's not worth living. Even Paul, the apostle, said, you know, examine yourself to see if you're still in the faith. See, I believe in constant, never-ending improvement. I believe God meets us where we're at, but he doesn't leave us there. And in 33 years of changing lives, in 33 years of working with some of the largest construction companies in the world, companies like Dell Webb Corporation, Hellis Construction, you know, Sacramento, Roebling Construction, Descor Builders, DPR Construction, you know, Bloom Builders, right? We've got a lot of people out there. I can't even name all the construction companies. But I've had construction companies use me for decades because of this. This is what I believe. I do inside-out training. That's everything you hear in this radio show is about inside-out. This is why when you improve the person, you improve their performance. And when you improve their performance, you improve all relationships, both business and personal. When it's time to take our last breath, and it's time to find out there is a God. You've heard it before. You don't take anything with you, but in that moment, you might have some peace with fellowship, relationships, the impact you made on people's lives. When you're in that box, right before you get ready to go 6 foot under and people are talking about you, you know what matters? It's the people. And so today on Like It Matters Radio, I want to suggest to you that our it is people. You don't want to miss the show. We'll be right back after these commercial messages.
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17: Welcome back to Like It Matters Radio. Radio, like it matters, inspiration, education, and application. Today, I want you to consider this question. What is your it? When Alexander Duff was home on furlough from India in 1834, he often visited missionary statesman William Carey. On his last visit before Carey died, Duff spent much of his time talking about Carey's work. Finally, Carey seemed to tire of it and whispered, "Pray." After Duff prayed, he arose to leave the room, but Carey called him to return to his side. "Mr. Duff," he said graciously, "you have been speaking about Dr. Carey, Dr. Carey, Dr. Carey. Please, when I am gone, say nothing about Dr. Carey. Speak about Dr. Carey's Savior." See, we need to have something that is our it, our big it, like it matters. Don't you get it? Right in the middle of like it matters, it. What's it? You got to figure out what it is, what we call attention to, the one thing that we are about. Is it knowing God? Is it making God known? Is it, the cure of cancer? Is it helping people in pain that you have been freed from? Is it peace on earth, goodwill toward men? Is it money, fame, sex, glory? You know, that's really what we're accountable for. And I found out my it. My it is people. And if you're a child of God, if you're a corporate leader, if you're a business owner, if you're head of an organization, your it should be people. Because we're all in the people business. And today we're blessed because we have one of my graduates, a dear friend of mine. He's going to join us on the radio and talk about the same thing that we're talking about, what it means to be in the people business. But we're going to take a detour and go through a class called Emotional Intelligence. So let's welcome Adrian to Like It Matters Radio. How are you doing, Adrian?
0: Doing really good, Scott. Thank you for having me on.
17: Glad to be here. Glad to be here. Now, you and I met, going on about a year now. We've been knowing each other for a year. And it seems like a lot longer than that, brother.
0: Seems like a lot longer than that. We've been through a lot of training together, a lot of positive training.
17: Man. Amen, amen, amen. Adrian meets me like most people do. Leadership Awakening is our WOW class. It's by referral only, and people come to my class from other people they've heard. It changed their life, had a huge impact. So Adrian came through, and it was profound. Adrian, I mean, what did, take a minute. What impact did Leadership Awakening have on you?
0: Well, it was very profound because I came directly in contact with my biggest fear. And that sounds very cliche, but it really did put me face to face with my biggest fear, which in my case is rejection. And so that really helped me see some of the things that were causing me to grow as a leader, and how I would basically address that fear, and in many ways, what that was doing to my brain and my behaviors related to that right brain left brain stuff that was really profound for me.
17: Yeah, that was huge for you. You know, I've been doing this for 33 years, and people tell me different things they got out of it, and there's similar threads, but. When you told me, one of the things you got up was so powerful, and you've brought up to me probably 20 times since then, is that whole left brain, right brain that I really talk about, that the two lobes of the brain, they have different functions, and most people rely on one or the other, but to use both. And that whole concept of right brain, left brain was an epiphany for you, correct?
0: Yeah, very much so. Very much so, because I begin to understand how the brain works, and more importantly, how my brain was working or not based upon those fears. And so it was profound.
17: You know, fear, you know, today they say that science says that 1,400 known ailments connected to fear itself. And, you know, it's interesting because God is our manufacturer. When I study the Bible, I study it as manufacturer God. He tells us almost 400 times, do not fear. And someone has to ask ourselves, why would our daddy, and you're a father, I'm a father, why would I tell my child something over and over and over and over? Why? Because it must be pretty important, right, Papa? Right? It must be pretty important. And so, and the one thing I love about you, Adrian, you've ran huge corporations. You're in a transition period right now to creating something bigger. But you're in the construction field. You've had huge companies, 500-600 employees, right? I mean, your background, give the audience a little bit of your background, just a short little snippet.
0: Yeah, no, I have been in the construction, steel fabrication, engineering space for reinforced concrete for 38 years. And so the last 10 years specifically was in a company that vertically integrated these different scopes of work, these different parts and pieces to a full turnkey solution. And so we grew the company from zero to 600 employees over the course of 6 years. So, rapid growth, a lot of movement, a lot of positive things, a lot of negative things. And so, that's a little bit of my background.
17: Yeah, and, as does happen with me occasionally, I meet people sometimes when they're going through a valley, a desert. So kind of same thing with you. And over the last year, you and I have become friends. And one thing that we realize is we have a similar passion. We both love the Lord, and we both know that we're supposed to build people. And I love that with a construction guy, because construction guys are building things. And Adrian and I believe that you build better people and they build your better things. And so, you know, we've been working on creating something pretty cool. And Adrian's, you're going to be hearing a lot about Adrian in the near future, because he dreams big, plays big, thinks big, and he's doing big things. But about the people business, you know, this emotional intelligence class I have, a lot of people don't know about it. You know, I'm known for the Leadership Awakening, which is the wow, you know, give me 48 hours and I'll give you a new beginning. But the emotional intelligence is the softer side. It's really understanding people, because we're afraid of people. We don't understand people. We don't understand ourselves. We can't work with someone that votes differently. If they, if you don't agree with what bathroom someone should use, you're no longer friends. I mean, we don't know the basis of conflict resolution, of emotional intelligence. And so you and I have that passion for building people. And so when you went to Leadership Awakening, it was much different than Leadership Awakening. Were you surprised by it? Were you looking forward to it? I mean, what was your mindset going into this emotional intelligence class?
0: You know, for me, it was, I've got a logical thought process. My brain works logically. And so this is the sequel to Leadership Awakening. And what happened in Leadership Awakening is you gave me the ability to be able to go right brain, left brain, gave me more capacity to be able to see things differently, because it was helping me confront my fear. Mm-hmm. What it didn't do was allow me to really deal with the emotional side of getting more capacity. The more capacity, more triggers, more stimuli, and as you've always said, between the stimulus and the response to that gap,
17: yeah,
0: it was really to address that gap, and boy, did it.
17: Yeah, that's so cool. And one of the coolest things, I love what people pick out of it, because I do a lot. You know, I've been told learning for me is like getting a drink from a fire hose. I pour a lot out there. But you fascinate me, brother, because you grab a hold of something that's special to me that most people miss, kind of like the right brain, left brain. And in the EQ class, the emotional intelligence class, you grabbed a hold of the perceptual positions, the three positions, first position, second position, and third position. And I use those a lot. Most people, they gloss over it. But that really impacted you. Tell me about that.
0: Yeah, no, it really impacted me. As a matter of fact, when you went through that part of the course, which is a Scott, you're absolutely correct. There's an enormous amount of information and knowledge and understanding that makes the class so very special. But when I came to this part of it and this hit me, it was like a light bulb came on, and I'll explain what that

0: I wanted to say, I got this. It's worth every penny and then some. And I want to just kind of take this and run with it because it was that profound. The perceptual positions were very, very profound.
1: Well, because you're a thinker and you want to help people and you want to do good. You want that payoff of doing good where people thank you and people appreciate you and you feel good. And to do that, the more information, the more battlefield you can see, the better. And that's what I love about perceptual positions. I think you do too, is that it gives you more information to make better choices. Is that fair?
0: That is 100% fair. If you're dealing with facts, with data, with information that you can leverage, the more of it that you have, the better decision you can make. And that's what happened with perceptual positions for me, is it gave me a whole other third of capacity. So 30%, 33% more capacity, if you will. To be able to do that, because there was a part where I was stuck. And that's it. I mean, emotional intelligence is being able to gain more capacity on the emotional side of the brain. And it did that. Yep. It helped me. Now I'm a work in progress here. I'm under construction, but
1: that's right.
0: You get the point.
1: Well, and what I love about you is you believe the power of people, and you know this, and we're getting ready to wrap this up in about 30 seconds, but people are the problem, the potential, the greatest cost, the greatest opportunity. And so how important is people? I mean, the closing thoughts.
0: I mean, it is the most important part, really, because at the end of the day, in what I do in business, I mean, you got a business plan, financing, a value proposition, and then people, and then you need people for all of it. Customers, employees, suppliers, bankers, everyone is people. And when the people side of it is the most important part for God. And God said, give to Caesar what is Caesar's, give me what is mine. What he was talking about was people. The currency in the kingdom of God is people. And really, that's where my heart is. And I'm grateful for this opportunity to gain more capacity and understanding that and being able to deal with that to impact not only myself and understanding myself, but more people as well.
1: Amen, amen. Hey, if you're listening to podcasts, stay tuned after this break. If you're on the radio, we're going to say goodbye to Adrian. Adrian, I appreciate you, my friend. God bless you, and we'll talk soon, okay, brother?
0: Thank you, man.
1: We'll be right back after these commercial messages.
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1: You've had a difference in your relationship with God, too. 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
5: 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And this class kind of brought me right back to my faith. And that's a huge, huge part of my life that's just been missing. And I feel rejuvenated, if that makes sense, that, you know, knowing that God's walking right next to me every day, every night. You know, he's right here for me and everyone else for that matter. But he's here for me right now.
1: And you have some peace, don't you?
5: Oh, it's really amazing. Sorry, I'm going to get emotional.
1: That's okay.
5: 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It's an amazing feeling inside my heart.
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1: Welcome back to Like It Matters Radio. Radio, like it matters, inspiration, education, and application. You know, I am blessed. You know, for 33 years, I've been helping people live their lives like they matter. And just like Adrian, you know, I met Adrian about a year ago. And it was not a great time in his life. And I have a tendency to cross some people's path that way. And I get to meet a lot of great people that are in a low point, a lot of great people that might be in a valley or desert. And I get to walk with them. I get to encourage them. I get to help them pick themselves up, dust themselves off, and again. I don't care who you are. I don't care how perfect you think you are, how pretty you are, how blessed you are, how privileged you are. Life has ups and downs. It's an undulating line. It has peaks and valleys. And, you know, what do you do in those peaks and valleys? Is it all about you? Remember, rule number one about being a leader is not about you. My forte is leadership training. I do this radio show, and I go to prison a couple days a week with Prison Fellowship and Bridges to Life, sometimes Kairos, a PEP. But, you know, we're going to be judged by what did we do on this planet. The good book says it's appointed for man to die one time, and then comes the judgment. You know, we all know who Isaac Newton is, right? I mean, Isaac Newton's famous, right? And his encounter with a falling apple, right? He kept noticing the apple every time it broke from a tree, it fell down, and he asked the why question. Why? Why is it falling down? Isn't that, we're always called to question things. We question, that's where science came from. That's where growth comes from. That's where a better us comes from. That's where our future is best, when we question things. You know, three questions all leaders ask themselves. Where am I now? Where am I going? What will it take to get there, and how long? And it's about people. And my entire life, I thought I was here to make money. I thought I was here to have fun. But, you know, when I got into my 20s, I started working on myself and growing. I realized that there's a lot of other people out there struggling like I was. But at some point in my 33-year history of this company, my 40-year journey of personal improvement, I realized this is way more than just me. Way more than just me. It's about how I can be used. How I can be a conduit. That's why, you know, we're either two vessels, one or two vessels. We're either a cistern or a conduit. And this is where all the pieces I talk about separately come together. And by the way, we're going to, I did an interview with one of my listeners. I talked about it earlier that I'm going to have on the radio show with me. And I did an interview, but for some reason, there's a pause every 4 or 5 seconds. So I'm not going to put it on the radio. It's going to be on the podcast. So if you listen to the radio, we have 1 hour, and we only do so much content on the radio. We have a clock that we have to go by with Salem. And every Sunday night, I'm on the radio, terrestrial radio, in Dallas-Fort Worth on the Word FM, 100.7 FM. 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And so my interview with Joanne, radio show lady who wrote me, she listened to my radio show for a year, and she just joined me in my emotional intelligence class. I think she's 71 years old, incredible lady. You'll hear that interview. If you're listening on the radio, you won't hear it because the quality wasn't perfect, and so I didn't want to do that. But if this is the podcast, then go ahead, and after the end of the show, it'll be right there at the end. And so if you want to listen to my podcast, wherever you listen to podcasts, just look up Like It Matters Radio, whether it's whatever services or things you use, Apple Podcasts, Spotify, whatever. And please share us and please like us. It matters. But you're either a cistern or a conduit. A cistern holds things. I always talk about the Dead Sea. It's the lowest place on the planet. A couple of underground waterways feed it. But listen, stuff pours into it, but nothing pours out of it. That's the meme. That's the shadow. That's the metaphor, if you will. And so how many people have poured into us, and yet we're not pouring out to anybody else? We're holding on to it. We're a cistern, a conduit. I'm a cistern, a vase, a cup, a dry well, something that holds things. But we can choose to be a conduit. A conduit is a pass-through agent. A conduit takes resources from point A to point B. And as we're talking about the people business, I want you to know, sometimes it's in the limelight, it's in the forefront, like on the radio show, like when I'm leading a leadership class. But if you listen to the interview with my listener, Joanne, there's a lot of, she's been listening a year, I didn't know about it until she emailed me. How many tens or hundreds of thousands of people have been listening to me that I don't know, but I'm still making an impact. We'll never truly know the impact of what we've made until we get to the other side of eternity. And that's what I was talking about earlier. I was talking about Isaac Newton. He's famous because he asked questions, and they figured out gravity. But each one of us can be an Isaac Newton. But more importantly, you know what? Each one of us can also be an Udman Halley. Udman Halley. See, Newton discovered and introduced the laws of gravity in the 1600s with revolutionized astronomical studies. But few know that if it weren't for a man by the name of Udman Halley, the world might never have known who Newton was, may never have learned from Newton. Let me tell you why. It was Udman Halley who challenged Newton to think through his original notions. It was Udman Halley that corrected Newton's mathematical errors and prepared geometrical figures to support his discoveries. It was Udman Halley who coaxed the hesitant Newton to write his great work. What great work? Mathematical Principles of Natural Philosophy. It was Halley who edited and supervised the publication. It was Halley who actually financed Newton's printing, even though Newton was wealthier and easily could have afforded the printing costs. Historians call it one of the most selfless examples in the annals of science. Newton began almost immediately to reap the rewards of prominence. But Halley, he received little credit. He did use the principles to predict the orbit return of the comet that would later bear his name, Halley's Comet. But only after his death did Halley receive any acclaim. And because the comet only returns every 76 years, the notice is further infrequent. Halley remained a devoted scientist who didn't care who received the credit as long as the cause was being advanced. Others have played Halley's role, right? Think of John the Baptist, right? John the Baptist said of Jesus, he must become greater, I must become less. He must increase, I must decrease. Barnabas was content to introduce others to greatness, right? He introduced a lot of people to Jesus. Many pray to uphold the work of one Christian leader. Selfishness advances the kingdom, but also builds people. It builds people. And that's really what the people business is about. And what is so unique is I've always said this, I integrate. And as I was looking through, because I'm a constant learner, I came across this fascinating thing. I read a quote And I asked myself, why are they quoting this guy? Because I was looking up a word, attunement. And there's this quote from this guy by the name of Siegel. And so I wanted to know why this guy Siegel is being quoted on this thing called attunement. And what I found out was what I was doing. All of a sudden, I heard this word, interpersonal neurobiology. Because I want to help people. And for 33 years, I've been helping people. And as I said earlier, that this radio show was created 12 years ago as a way to help my graduates. People say that I need more. I'm, when I leave your training, I'm on fire. I'm bouncing. I'm excited. I'm changed. And then when I go back to my environment after a month or so, it's hard to keep it going. Man, is there a way you can keep us energized? Is there a way you can keep reaching out to us? Is there a way that we can keep this going? And that became Like It Matters Radio. And one thing I do is I integrate a whole bunch of different concepts, sciences. I call them ologies, right? I merge psychology, biology, sociology, etymology, theology, epidemiology, but I don't just merge those. I merge them with transactional analysis, cognitive behavioral therapy, epigenetics, truth therapy, mimetic theory, Hebb's Law, social learning, neurolinguistic programming. But as I looked up this quote by Dan Siegel, I came across this thing called interpersonal neurobiology. And I realized that's what I do, because nobody's doing what I do. Nobody. I integrate it all. And that's why I realized integration is the key with IPNB. See, interpersonal neurobiology is best understood not as a separate laboratory discipline with a fixed canon, but as an interdisciplinary framework associated principally with psychiatrist Daniel J. Siegel. And what Siegel proposes in IPNB, interpersonal neurobiology, is that the mind, embodied brain-body processes, and relationships are mutually shaping systems, and that health depends on their integration. That's my gifting. I can integrate things. When I study the Bible, I look at it through a biological lens. I look at it through a manufacturer, that God is our creator, so he's our manufacturer. That's why he tells us things. Why does he tell us to hold our thoughts captive to the obedience of Christ? Why? Because he made us. And he understands the power of our thoughts. He knew that the body releases 63 known chemicals. And those chemicals make us feel turned on, turned off, excited, depressed, ready to take on the world, or ready to walk away. See, that's the key. And today I want you to understand that this is when we take all the systems and we integrate them. Because IPNB treats integration as a central process underlying flexible regulation, learning, adaption, resilience, and relational health. So that's what, this is your superpower. Your superpower is not knowledge. Your superpower is the application of knowledge, the courage to implement, the vision to apply it, and then someone as an encourager, someone as a guide, and that is me, your radio life caddy, Mr. Black. So after the break, I'm going to break it down how you put all the pieces together to live your life like it matters. We'll be right back.
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0: 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People are the hearts and minds that make everything possible. And here's the truth. 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
1: Welcome back to Like It Matters Radio. Radio, like it matters, inspiration, education, and application. Today we're talking about our it is people. When you live your life like it matters, what is it? That's the question today. What is it for you? And today I'm positing that it is people. We are all in the people business. Most of you are listening to me in Dallas-Fort Worth on a Christian talk radio show. I assume you're a Christian. And if you're a Christian, then you're in the people business. And if you're in the car business, you know cars. If you're in the computer business, you know computers. But we're all in the people business. And for 33 years, I've been helping people live their lives like it mattered to grow. And it was caused, my journey began with a lot of pain. And for 33 years, I've been working with companies like Coca-Cola, Kraft, Nabisco, the Army. But over the last 12 years or so, it's been more personal. Still doing corporate stuff, still doing work with construction companies. However, also working with churches, also working with individuals, also doing a lot of prison work. Because as Jesus told us, true religion is to help the forgotten, is to help those that can't help themselves. And in 33 years of helping people, growing people, those that have been through my training, and you can read about it, likeitmatters.net, will tell me it forever changed their life. That's why you shouldn't just be listening to the show. You should sign up for class. I got a class October 22nd through 24th in Dallas, Fort Worth. Get your butt in class. Give me 48 hours, I'll give you a new beginning. In November, I have an emotional intelligence class. You'll learn more about yourself and more about people in 2.5 days than most people have learned all their life. Because if I can understand you a little bit better and you can understand me a little bit better, doesn't make sense from a position of a better relationship. I told you I found out by researching Dan Siegel that what I do is, and nobody else is doing, is interpersonal neurobiology, IPNB. And IPNB treats integration as a central process underlying flexible regulation, learning, adaptation, resilience, relational health. It's about integration. That's why you hear inspiration, education. The last word is application. Application is about integration. And what I do is I bring the neural integration. You know, brain-body networks. You got a right side of your brain, left side of your brain. You need to know how to use them. You got a conscious and unconscious brain. They have different rules. But if you don't know that, if you don't know what you don't know, well, how can you do anything about it? There's emotional integration through emotional intelligence, schemas, attachment theory, you know, understanding that feelings come from other things. And feelings can be noticed, they can be named, they can be tolerated, and they can be used intelligently. They can be used as information rather than abuse, hijacking, you know, rather than acting out or shut down. We take the memory and the narrative. We have a memory, we have a self-talk narrative, we have creative side of the brain, and interpersonal integration. Because we bring people together, teams are nothing more than a summation of people, a coming together people. So if you want to move a team, you should know about people. That's why we're in the people business. That's why if you come to me, you're going to learn things at a deeper level. That's why you hear people saying 2.5 days so much, because I integrate. I go all three levels. I go the levels, the logical levels. I go the past, present, future. I go the right side, the left side, but I integrate. Interpersonal neurobiology is one of the most important integrated frameworks of modern psychology. That's what we do. It takes passion, vision, focus, commitment, purpose, and team. Don't forget the team. No man is an island, a rock unto himself. We're all part of the larger continent. We can't do it alone. We were never made to do it alone. People are connected and people need people. But if we're afraid of people, if we don't like people, if we've been traumatized by people, we don't even like ourselves. Let's be honest. Most of us don't like the company we keep in the quiet of our mind. A lot of us can't sleep with ourselves. That's why we have to share a bed with somebody. And there's this guy named Townsend, another guy named Cloud, Townsend and Cloud. They wrote extensively about safe relationships because most people's trauma is attached to people. And so you got to know there are safe relationships. And all this has to be learned. It just doesn't happen. We got to learn it. And he actually talked about Townsend and Cloud wrote many books. And they posit that there's three essential traits that define relational safety. These three traits form the backbone of what they write about. And all this matters. It's not one thing. In the Bible, you take one scripture and put over everything else. It's called canon reductionism. Sorry, it's called canon reductionism. It's not one of these pieces. It's all of them. You can't reduce everything else and put one above it. It's not one thing. It's all things, and it's how we integrate those things. You can't do that. You need to be taught and not lectured to, not showed PowerPoints, but to live it, to breathe it, to submerge yourself in it, because people learn best by what they see, hear, and do. And through that knowledge, you get to make a new choice. There are only three places to live. You live in survival, you live in success, or you live in significance. And significance is the highest one because it's all about people. The difference in significance and success is people. And this is why Like It Matter resonates so deeply with Townsend's model, Townsend and Cloud's model. Our leadership training builds on those three essential elements: dwelling, connection, grace, compassion, and truth, confrontation. If you go to my training, you'll experience that. Most people don't know how to experience it. They get offended so easy. You got to practice, practice, practice. You got to learn. It's about integration. The core insight with IPBN is the brain is a social organ. Relationships literally shape neural architecture. Change the relationship means change the brain. And then you're dealing with something called attunement. It's the central integrating force in all this big mosaic. Attunement is the moment-to-moment ability to sense, understand, and respond to another person's internal state. It's relational alignment. It's neural resonance. It's identity connection, all happening. You see, it's all about integration. It's the process by which the brain becomes regulated. The mind becomes coherent. Relationships become safe. Identity becomes stable. Trauma becomes healed. Transformation becomes possible. That's what I'm promising you. Attunement is a relational process that creates neural integration. In our class, we take strangers, and in 2.5 days, we create teams. It's about integration. There's 9 domains in interpersonal neurobiology. Consciousness, awareness of self and experience. 2, bilateral, left and right brain hemisphere working together. 3, vertical, brainstem, survival, limbic, emotion, cortex, reason. It's merging the brain, understanding the whole understanding of the brain and use implications. Memory, you got the unconscious, the conscious, the narrative. You got to understand that it's all about the narrative. It doesn't matter what happens to us in life. What matters is how we explain it to ourselves. We got to understand the power of states, how to create states of mind and how to get ourselves out of state of minds. We got to understand ourselves, the sense of identity, continuity. We got to understand interpersonal between two people, empathy, attunement, respectful communication. And we also got to understand intrapersonal, how we communicate with ourselves, the rules of the unconscious brain. And the last thing we need to understand, temporal, past, present, future. That matters. Most people have misfiled their past into their future. And see, when teams are integrating, they thrive. When they're chaotic or rigid, performance collapses. You know, Dr. Siegel identifies 4 conditions that create secure attachments and optimal brain development. And you'll experience them in my training. Safe, protected from harm, physical, emotional. Most people have never felt safe around people. They need to know they're seen, understood, known, and valued. They need to be soothed, comforted in stress, and co-regulated. Let them know it's going to be okay in their trauma. And then secure, a stable sense of belonging and trust. You know what I've learned in 33 years? When people feel safe, seen, soothed, and secure, they perform at their best. That's really what CARES about. That's what interpersonal neurobiology is about. That's what Scott Black and Like It Matters about. We're feeding the whole person. We deal with the body, we deal with the mind, and we deal with the spirit. You matter. Your family matters. Your choices matter. And if you have more information, you can make better choices. Let me help you get more information. Let me help you make better choices. And let me help you live your life like it matters. 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Like us, download us. I'm Mr. Black reminding you, when you live your life like it matters, it does. It's the way of the warrior.
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18: Ronald Reagan understood that freedom sometimes requires more than quiet diplomacy. It requires moral clarity. On June 12, 1987, standing before the Brandenburg Gate in a divided Berlin, Reagan issued a direct challenge to Soviet leader Mikhail Gorbachev. "Mr. Gorbachev, tear down this wall." The Berlin Wall was more than concrete and barbed wire. It represented a system that restricted movement, divided families, and denied millions the freedoms Americans often take for granted. Reagan refused to treat that division as permanent. He understood that free nations must be willing to identify the difference between liberty and oppression, and have the courage to say so. 2 years later, the Berlin Wall fell. Freedom survives when people refuse to accept tyranny as inevitable. So when freedom is challenged today, will we have the courage to defend it with the same clarity?
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21: What is the tipping point in a teen's relationship? We'll find out next as we're joined by Mark Gregston, the founder and executive director of Heartlight Ministries, a residential counseling program for teens. I'm Wayne Shepherd. Welcome to our program this week. And Mark, I'm looking forward to the conversation.
22: You know, sometimes I think kids walk up to their room, go upstairs, and they go, if they say just one more thing, you know, or I'm running away. I'm getting out of here.
21: I've had enough. Yeah.
22: Because I think there's things that parents do that tip the scale from a positive relationship to a negative one. And it doesn't take much. I mean, just a few comments here or there, and they will walk away from a historically good or great relationship because of something that you've said, mom and dad. And this isn't meant to be judgmental. This program is meant to be an encouragement to not do some things that may push away the relationship that you long to have with your teen.
21: Right. I think these lessons apply to grandparents as well. 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Coming up, Mark, we'll talk with Santana, and we'll learn more from Mark about this tipping point in a teen's relationship on Parenting Today's Teens. So, Mark, you've seen this. You've seen this tipping point come into play with our teens, huh?
22: Well, you know, sometimes it may be a parent making a decision where they just say, you know, no, we're not going to do that. Or, no, you're going to come in at this time. Or, no, I don't want that to happen. Or, I don't think that's a good idea or whatever. Sometimes parents are too over-controlling. And for a moment of control, you may lose a lifetime of influence. And that doesn't mean that parents don't set rules and boundaries. If you've listened to our program for the past 15 years, you've heard me make comments that rules and consequences are important. Mm-hmm. They kind of outline and they set up your home. And within those boundaries that you set for your kids, then you get to make decisions. But as you move into a training mode of your child, you want them to make more and more decisions, and you make fewer decisions. Will they make mistakes? Absolutely. But at some point, parents who make decisions for their child all the time, you know, end up being too controlling. or they disregard their teen's interest and opinions, and they choose what they want for them or what they think they should do, or parents are afraid of the immature choices, and so they never let them make decisions. And my point is this. If you do not allow your child to take control of their life and start making some decisions, you're being over-controlling.